0: AI rules.
1: Well, yesterday, Foreign Minister Wang Yi led the launch of the new World AI Cooperation Organization, spearheaded by China. 29 countries, including several from Asia, have signed on as founding members. Indonesia and Laos are among them. The Chinese state media says the body aims to bridge the digital divide by addressing concerns that advanced economies are writing the rules and standards for AI.
2: 中方反对以意识形态划线和技术封锁，致力于统筹发展与安全，愿同各方分享经验，提升全球人工智能创新发展水平。CNA
0: senior correspondent Tan Yu Guan is in Shanghai. He tells us about the significance of the new global AI cooperation body.
3: Well, the significance is this. China is trying to shape the global conversation around artificial intelligence, not just who builds the technology, but who sets the rules after this, who sets the rule around it. WAICO is a China-proposed body for international AI cooperation. Now, Beijing first floated the idea at last year's World AI Conference, and the pitch then was that AI governance should be more inclusive, developing countries should not be left behind, and there should be more support for countries that want to build AI capacity. But there's also a commercial logic here for China and Chinese companies. One thing that struck me during the media preview of the World AI Conference exhibition was how many Chinese AI companies are now doing very similar things. There are many robots, many medical AI tools, many companies trying to show practical applications, and that competition could really push some of these companies to improve very quickly, but at the same time, it raises the harder question, how many of them will survive if all of them are chasing the same market at home? So a platform like WAICO could also help Chinese AI firms look outward to new markets overseas, especially in developing countries that need affordable AI tools for healthcare, education, public services, and industrial automation. Now that WAICO is launched, the bigger in story is really influenced. China is trying to show that it can not only be a major AI developer, but also a country that can convene others around future rules and benefits of AI.
0: Pakistan is among the founding members of the World AI Cooperation Organization. Deputy Prime Minister and Foreign Minister Ishak Dar signed the agreement in Shanghai yesterday. Hiram Mustafa tells us what role Islamabad hopes to play in this global AI body.
4: Being part of the AI body, Pakistan would like to be the voice of the developing economies in shaping the future of this technology. Pakistan would like to ensure the responsible use of AI tools globally and would also try to bridge the global divide when it comes to the artificial intelligence. Pakistan would also play a constructive role in not only ensuring that the access is not only limited to the advanced economies, but to the third world countries. We have seen this sentiment reiterated on multiple occasions by the country's leadership, including Prime Minister Shehbaz Sharif, as well as the Foreign Minister Ishak Dar, who is currently in China, reiterating that while Pakistan wants to strengthen its cooperation with the regional countries in the sector of AI, including China, it wants to ensure that the AI tools are responsibly used globally. And the framework was laid during Prime Minister Shehbaz Sharif's trip to Beijing in May this year, in which we have seen statements coming in from the Pakistani leadership saying that Pakistan and China have agreed in the elevation of the AI sector under the China-Pakistan Economic Corridor Phase 2. We have also seen a statement coming in from the Prime Minister Shehbaz Sharif in which he invited categorically Chinese firms and companies to visit Pakistan to help integrate the AI technology in the Pakistan's healthcare, governance, and other sectors. While Pakistan views AI as a significant sector in driving the economy of the country with the help of China, it also wants to play a constructive role in making sure that AI tools are responsibly used globally. We have seen in the past that Chinese companies has played a pivotal role in transforming the digital sector in Pakistan. So Pakistan is eyeing an advancement in the field of AI with the help of China and other regional countries.
0: The Trump administration has tightened rules on how long international students and foreign journalists can stay in the United States.

0: United States.
1: Under the changes that could be implemented as soon as September, foreigners and student visas would be admitted for up to a maximum of 4 years. The Department of Homeland Security said the new measure cracks down on those exploiting a loophole that allows them to indefinitely extend their studies so they can remain in the U.S. as, quote, forever students. But higher education leaders oppose it, arguing it creates an administrative burden for schools and universities and could drive international students elsewhere.
0: Under the new rules, visas for foreign journalists would be limited to 240 days. That's about 8 months. For Chinese nationals, it is only 90 days. Currently, foreign journalists are allowed to stay in the U.S. for as long as their assignment, which could be years.
1: Nick Harper has more on what the new rules mean for students studying or planning to study in the U.S.
2: We've already seen some visa statuses, even green cards, of foreign students being revoked because of their views, in particular pro-Palestinian, anti-Israel views. We've seen those students heavily penalized and removed from the country. The Department of Homeland Security has said that they've seen an 11% increase in the last year of student visa admissions, suggesting that they are really seeing too much to be able to cope. They said that that increase poses a challenge to the ability to monitor and oversee these non-immigrants while they're in the United States. So these new rules mean that for students, they'll be able to stay for a maximum of 4 years. There is the possibility to extend, but no guarantee that an extension will be granted. Also, they cannot change what's being called their educational objective, so potentially the subject that they're studying, and they cannot transfer to another school while in the US without authorization. And on top of that, once they complete their studies, they must leave the United States much quicker. It was 60 days. These new rules would mean that they would only have 30 days to find a job or leave the U.S.
0: Asian students are likely to be impacted by these new U.S. visa restrictions. International students in the U.S. hit a record 1.2 million in the 2024 to 2025 academic year. India and China combined made up more than half that number at 52%. Other Asian countries, including South Korea, Vietnam, Nepal and Bangladesh, were also in the top 10. Asian students are heavily represented in STEM fields, so science, technology, engineering and mathematics, which were pursued by nearly 60% of all international students. Most undergraduate programs can be completed in 4 years, which is the new visa limit set by the Trump administration. But graduate research for STEM as well as PhD programs can stretch beyond 4 years. Optional practical training, or OPT, used to be folded into the duration of U.S. student visas. OPT is an immigration program that allows international students to work in the U.S. for up to 3 years after graduation. Now, students will have to apply for an extension of stay to use their OPT or pursue a master's or doctoral degree. Now, that could lead to additional cost as well as uncertainty. Now, the new rules will also shorten the window for students to prepare for departure, transfer schools or change status after graduation to 30 days from the previous 60 days.
1: But Thailand may soon revoke thousands of civil service appointments after a government probe found irregularities in their examination scores. Investigators have identified nearly 6,000 candidates with irregularities in their exam results, among nearly 15,000 successful candidates from last year's recruitment exams. Now, an Interior Ministry official says a decision is likely later today. Investigators allege that candidates paid bribes of around $24,000 to have their exam results electronically altered. 11 people were found tampering with answer sheets and arrested last month from a house in Notamburi. Authorities will now review around 800,000 exam papers to determine the full extent of the alleged fraud. Police have arrested two men and one woman accused of destroying and concealing official documents. Now, one suspect was arrested after allegedly fleeing to neighboring Laos. If convicted, they could face fines of up to and fines, as well as a prison sentence of up to 5 years in prison, that is. Prime Minister Anutin Chanvinakun, who is also the interior minister, has condemned the alleged scheme. He warned it risked creating what he described as a vicious cycle where officials use bribes to gain positions, creating more opportunities for committing corruption. The arrest followed a 17-day joint investigation during which police and anti-corruption agencies seized computers and examination documents. Now, mounting concerns in India over the health of an activist on an indefinite hunger strike calling for education reforms. A 59-year-old Osona Wangchuk is into the third week of his fast.
0: He's reportedly lost more than 9 kilograms, surviving on salt water alone for the past 20 days. The hunger strike is part of protests initiated by the youth-driven Cockroach Janata Party, or CJP.
1: They're demanding the resignation of Indian Education Minister Dharmendra Pradhan over alleged irregularities in a major medical entrance exam. Nia Punia reports for CNA from New Delhi.
3: We've seen in the last 24 hours an outpouring of concern for him from civil society members, from the public. The numbers at that protest site have swelled considerably as people urge Sonam Wangchuk to end his fast. This also came up in the Delhi High Court with a petitioner urging the court to intervene, to force Mr. Wangchuk to end his fast, to force feed him. A notice was issued to the government, and you had the Solicitor General, which is the Indian government's lawyer, make a presentation in court. He said that Mr. Wangchuk is being monitored round the clock by medical experts, and the government said that appropriate medical intervention would be provided depending on the doctor's assessment. He is now being monitored every few hours, but what has happened is, as a result of his deteriorating health, we have seen a huge resurgence in the sort of interest that this protest was drawing, both from civil society members but also from the media. The government says they have taken action. They've said that they have announced measures to reform how this exam, which was taken by millions of medical students, was conducted. The education minister has admitted that there were mistakes that were made that led to the exam being compromised, but he's refused to resign. Sonam Wangchuk has now urged students to come out in large numbers. On Monday, when the monsoon session of parliament will resume, he's urging tens of thousands of students to join him as he will try and attempt a march towards parliament. He says there must be a discussion in parliament on these issues. When it comes to hunger strikes, this has been a form of protest in India for decades, going back to Mahatma Gandhi and also a movement in 2014 that eventually paved the way for Mr. Modi's party to come to power.
4: Still ahead, South Korea's securities regulator freezing new leveraged ETFs. This follows concerns over weeks of volatility on the KOSPI after popularity of funds tied to Samsung and SK Hynix. Plus, CNA's Olivia Seong heads to Johannesburg to unpack how China's solar panels are powering Africa's renewable energy boom.
5: Singapore, you've heard of it.
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6: 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Here's where you can hit the slopes.
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0: 每个人都讲我的鸡饭是最好吃的。
1: My IFPD is special. The customer feedback is very good.
2: I want to bring it down to the next generation so that this hawker trade will not die off.
3: I've wasted 20 years inside.
4: For hawker, people don't judge. You come and buy food, you also would ask me whether I'm an ex-convict or not.
5: I'm very grateful. Madam Haja teach me this sambal. Then I feel like, alamak, someone trusted me.
6: 没有人这样炒东西的，再怎么炒，怎么炒，你都没有动到底的。
0: 来，拿下来，来，不是这样的，不是这样的。
5: Today haven't finished flying around 150 kg lot. Not okay, Haja. I came here to train, Haja. I not come here to work.
7: Today we are here to judge this new hawker's skill.

0: Well, Netflix has delivered another quarter of steady growth. Second quarter revenue grew 13% from a year earlier to about $12.5 billion, and profit was up nearly 9% to $3.4 billion. But the stock tumbled more than 8% in after-hours trade after the company issued weaker-than-expected guidance for the September quarter. Now, that's reinforced investor concerns that Netflix's rapid growth is beginning to moderate and that it needs more hit shows to keep subscribers engaged. Well, the company sought to reassure investors by pointing to new growth drivers, including live sports and video podcasts. Edel said engagement remains healthy, with Netflix users worldwide spending about 97 billion hours watching series and films on the platform in the first half of this year. And that is a 2% increase from the same period last year. And that's despite tough competition from major sporting events such as the World Cup and the Winter Olympics on other platforms. But the company said it will also scale back on publishing their viewership data to annually instead of twice a year. Oh, seeing this morning, Asian markets extend their losses for another day as the tech weakness on Wall Street spills over to related stocks in the region. Nikkei down by about 1.5% there. We're seeing tech investors SoftBank down almost 7%, losses for Advantis as well, nearly 6% lower right now. South Korea markets, they are closed today. But look at shares in Sydney. That's open lower as well, with energy stocks leading the decline as global oil prices eased from their recent geopolitical-driven surge. Australia's SX 200 down about 0.4%. Some losses there for New Zealand's NZX 50 as well. And Chris Weston, the head of research at Pepperstone, explains why he is not concerned about the declines in AI and tech stocks.
1: You've got to understand that, you know, eventually the heat will come out of these stocks. The question is now will investors find a tipping point to buy back into these stocks as we go into the meat of the mega cap earnings season, next week with the Mag 7 stocks, and then we get into some of the sort of more pointy specific AI plays going forward. But look, clearly people have been rotating out of these stocks, and it's not just this justification of ROI people have been talking about. It's just the crowding that's been in place, the sheer expectations, and people are seeing a strong economy in the US and they're just rotating into more cyclical areas of the market, more broadening out. So I don't think it's a disaster. I think investors are right now have taken down positioning in the chip plays, the big winners for 2026. They've come to a more sort of benchmark weight, so to speak.
0: South Korea's financial regulators toughening regulations on single-stock leveraged exchange-traded funds. New ETFs linked to Samsung Electronics and SK Hynix have been temporarily banned in an effort to protect retail investors amid sharp swings in the market. Now, from early August, the minimum account balance required to trade leveraged ETFs will triple to 30 million won, that's about $20,300, while the minimum trading unit would be raised to 20 shares from one. Retail investors, they also face additional training to deal in such instruments. Well, the new measures mark a sharp pivot given the single stock leveraged ETFs were only allowed in late May. And a surge of the popularity of these leveraged ETFs tied to the two chip makers has been blamed for the jump in volatility in the broader market. And Patrick Minnelli, a partner for market strategy at Tickmill Group, explained how the latest move could help reduce volatility in the South Korean exchange.
2: The regulator wants to keep or maintain the attractiveness of investment whilst reducing the allure of fast profits and get-rich-quick schemes by the leverage of it offered through the ETF products. Essentially, what happens is an investor can put a small down payment in place and trade on extreme

0: through these exchange products. And so on a daily basis, they have to be rebalanced. And so when traders, small lot traders, are making impulsive and emotional moves throughout the trading day, that causes additional rebalancing, which causes a feedback loop of volatility as the products have to be rebalanced to match the exposure to the underlying stocks.
1: Well, Chinese-made solar panels are powering Africa's renewable energy boom. Exports to the continent have continued to surge this year, with South Africa among the biggest buyers. This comes also as the West warns of a China shock 2.0. CNA's senior correspondent and senior China editor Olivia Siong reports from Johannesburg.
2: For businessman Kitten Naidu, South Africa's years of rolling blackouts are still hard to forget.
3: I think it affected my daily life quite bad because we use the Wi-Fi all the time and I'm a businessman, so I need to be connected all the time. We obviously get frustrated to a certain point where, no, I'm not going to do this anymore. I'm going to go out and get the solar panels.
2: He wasn't alone. As load shedding worsened, households and businesses across South Africa turned to rooftop solar to keep the lights on.
3: We actually purchased it from the China Mall. They gave us a very good price. I think it was about 30%, if not more, cheaper than the larger stores. So we learned how to install it, and we installed it ourselves. When they started coming to South Africa in the markets, people were saying, oh, no, this is cheap. This is cheap. You can't trust it. So I think even the cars that's coming into the market, people are a little bit skeptical, but those that's not skeptical is enjoying great value for a lesser price.
2: Affordable Chinese-made solar systems helped fuel South Africa's solar boom.
4: Now, we've been driving around this industrial area that's just right next to the Johannesburg CBD, and already on this short stretch of road, we've passed by maybe four, five, or even more China malls. These have really sprung up over the years, so much so that locals call this area now the new Chinatown.
2: Today, South Africa has gone more than a year without load shedding.
5: The various reforms adopted, the Eskom turnaround has massively, massively helped with improving the power situation. However, just the pure competitiveness of Chinese solar panel manufacturers has essentially really helped ease the cost.
2: South Africa's experience is increasingly being repeated across Africa. The shift also reflects changes inside China. As its economy moves beyond infrastructure-led growth, Beijing has placed greater emphasis on high-tech industries.
6: What you see increasingly is areas such as green technology, solar, for example, where I think, especially now as we're in the middle of the Middle East tension and the energy shock that we have had, where a lot of countries in Africa are really looking toward China for solar, for electricity, that then can stimulate local production.
2: The numbers suggest that's already happening. Chinese exports of solar cells and panels to Africa rose more than 80% in April from a year earlier. South Africa remained the continent's biggest buyer, but demand is rising rapidly elsewhere too. For distributor Yixin Zhou, that growing interest is easy to see as Chinese manufacturers look beyond slowing demand at home.
7: So it's a strategy for all of these factories to look overseas. And also Europe is very exaggerated. So there are a lot of brands in Europe as well. There are a lot of brands in Asia. So I've seen the change for them to start looking at African market. It's still not there yet, but more and more brands start to look at African market because it's more difficult for them to do business within China and also globally in any other countries.
2: Researchers say 20 African countries imported record volumes of Chinese solar panels in the year to June 2025, suggesting South Africa's solar boom may be only the start of a much broader shift across Africa. Olivia Siong, CNA, Johannesburg.
1: Also to come on Asia First, we have a look at Singapore's key exports amid strong demand for AI infrastructure.
8: The weather.

the land of the long white clouds. From Hobbiton, to sight you've only dreamed of. Tour New Zealand differently.

0: just passed 8:30 a.m. here in Singapore, and the country's trade figures for June just out, showing a moderation in key exports. Bring the details in just a bit, but first the headlines we're following.
1: Well, China is pushing to shape the future of global artificial intelligence rules. President Xi Jinping taking center stage at a major conference in Shanghai, championing Beijing's vision as Chinese AI models narrow the gap with their U.S. rivals.
2: The Trump administration tightening its grip on foreign student visas, replacing open-ended visas with a four-year limit that requires federal approval for longer stays. Others from India, China and South Korea expected to be hit the hardest.
1: In a protest that has gripped India, activist Sana Wangchuk's hunger strike enters its 20th day, with a Delhi court ordering medical intervention if his condition worsens. He's demanding education reforms and accountability over national exam paper leaks.
2: But also tracking the sixth consecutive night of U.S. strikes against Iran, Tehran says all American infrastructure in the Gulf region will face, quote, steel blows if Washington targets civilian sites. But first.
0: And in data just out from Singapore, key exports grew strongly again in June, although the pace eased from the previous month. The global push to build artificial intelligence infrastructure continues to drive demand for electronic shipments. And non-oil domestic exports rose 20.7% on year last month. That is slower than May's 38.4% increase and misses market estimates. Electronics remain the main driver, surging 105% on the back of robust artificial intelligence-related demand. Shipments of integrated circuits, disk media products and personal computers led the gains. But non-electronic exports slipped 2.9%. Well, among Singapore's top markets, exports to Taiwan, the U.S. and South Korea posted the strongest gains. Shipments also increased to Malaysia, Thailand and the European Union. And for the first half of the year, Singapore's non-oil domestic exports were up 18.6%. And we'll have more business updates, including the market open in Singapore in the next hour. For now, it's back to Julian Arnold.
1: Okay, Liz, thank you very much.

0: Now, some schools in Singapore would allow their students to report late because of the World Cup, with one even organizing an overnight watch party on campus for the final on Monday morning.
1: Educators say the one-off move gives students a chance to bond over a shared football experience. Defending champions Argentina will take on Spain in the finale of the football showpiece at 3 p.m. Eastern on Sunday, which is 3 a.m. Singapore on Monday.
0: Yeah, up to 350 students at Singapore's Victoria School will spend a night on campus for a supervised World Cup watch party. They'll sleep before kickoff and watch the match live together in the school auditorium. But it's straight to classes when school begins at 7:30 after a couple of hours of rest.
1: The school's principal says the initiative is aimed at fostering school spirit and camaraderie among its students, which will provide an opportunity for lasting memories together. Over at St. Joseph's Institution, the first morning lesson on Monday will be pushed to Wednesday, giving students a later start. SGI says this is to support students' well-being while also considering the educational value that the world's biggest sporting event provides.
0: Yeah, the school says the rare global sporting event gives students an opportunity to appreciate sporting values such as teamwork and resilience, also core to the school spirit.
1: Some schools kicking off the festivities early. Students of ACS International will be swapping their uniforms for national team jerseys today, using the fun opportunity to bond over football.
0: And some companies are not missing out on the fun too. Philanthropy Asia Alliance has cancelled all team meetings on Monday morning. Its CEO, Sean Xiao, said in a LinkedIn post that the World Cup has given his team valuable moments of connection. As excitement builds up for this weekend's final two matches, let's take a look at some of the key moments that went hot on TikTok.
1: No golden boot this time, but Norway's Erling Haaland, you know, that Viking-looking, you know, 6'4" guy, won the hearts of many online, from his collaboration with a Chinese herbal tea brand to his so-called meme-worthy expressions on the pitch. The internet has turned the 25-year-old into an idol of sorts.
0: Fans of the team also went viral for turning the ground into water through their reverberating Viking row. Someone blows a Viking horn, another bangs on the drums, while crowds chant and draw their imaginary oars.
1: And for some, these celebrations continue even after their teams were eliminated from the World Cup. And the smallest nation to ever advance to the knockout station, much less being a debutante, Cabo Verde's national team was welcomed by thousands of supporters after their campaign ended with a 3-2 extra time loss to reigning champions Argentina.
0: Yeah, and Japan's Samurai Blue also received a hero's welcome from more than 1,000 supporters at the airports following their 2-1 defeat against Brazil in the round of 32. The fans were shouting the names of each player, expressing gratitude for the team's memorable run. There was a stark contrast in neighboring South Korea. Crowds had gathered at the airport to greet returning players and the coach with jeers and boos, some holding a protest to demanding the resignation of the head coach for failing to advance the team past the group stage.
1: Another controversy, the suspension of a red card on U.S. striker Folarin Balogun. President Trump taking credit for it and claiming he called the FIFA chief and asked him to review the decision. The unprecedented move spurred criticism. Mr. Trump will now be attending the final match this weekend, where he's set to present the trophy to the winning team. And you can catch that match with Singapore's national media network, Mediacorp. A reminder, the final between Argentina and Spain will be played at 3 a.m. on Monday, Singapore time.
0: And curated highlights are also available on MeWatch and Mediacorp Sports YouTube channel, TikTok and other digital platforms.
1: The political temperature rising once again in Malaysia as the country heads into another state election. This time, all eyes on Negeri Sembilan. The stakes high for Prime Minister Anwar Ibrahim's Pakatan Harapan-led coalition following its crushing defeat in the recent Johor state polls. CNA's Melissa Goh has more.
2: About 60 kilometres south of Kuala Lumpur, Negeri Sembilan will go to polls on August 1st. The election comes less than 3 years after the last state post, which saw Prime Minister

0: The Anwar Ibrahim Spakatan Harapan coalition joined forces with longtime rival Barisan Nasional to form the state government. Back then, neither coalition secured a majority in the 36-seat state assembly. PH won 17 seats, BN 14, while the opposition Perikatan Nasional took the remaining five. Now the battle lines are drawn once again. BN and PH are set to contest nearly every seat. Now, ahead of nomination day, both coalitions unveiled a mix of veteran politicians and newcomers, with nearly half of Negeri Sembilan's 890,000 voters aged below 40. Now, PH has lined up 36 candidates. BN has fielded 25, leaving the rest to its so-called new allies from Perikatan Nasional. BN State Chief Muhammad Hassan has vowed to reclaim Negeri Sembilan after the coalition's uninterrupted rule of the state ended in the 2018 general election.
1: Peperangan pilihan raya ini sama ada kita menang ataupun kalah. Kita menang, kita tubuh kerajaan. Kalau kita kalah, kita kena lanyak pula.
0: Muhammad Hassan, who serves as Foreign Minister in Prime Minister Anwar's cabinet, is defending the Rantau state seat, which is held since 2004.
2: Now, the blue wave appears strong and is blowing from the south. Now, fresh from the historic win in Johor, its Chief Minister Ohn Hafiz, who's a poster boy at the recently concluded Johor state elections, was on site to throw his support behind the Barisan Nasional candidates.
0: Defending the state government is Pakatan Harapan's incumbent Chief Minister Aminuddin Harun. He says Negeri Sembilan has recorded annual economic growth of more than 4% under his administration, while investments have more than doubled.
3: Beri peluang kami untuk 5 tahun ini. Kami akan bekerja bersungguh-sungguh memastikan Negeri Sembilan yang makmur, maju pada modern pada masa 5 tahun akan datang.
0: He blames the 14 BN assemblymen who withdrew the support for his government for triggering the snap pose. They had accused him of interfering in royal customs and traditions, saying his actions had worsened the state royal crisis. Ahead of what is expected to be a high-stakes and emotionally charged campaign, Prime Minister Anwar Ibrahim has urged all parties not to drag the royal institution into politics.
4: Rasa tugas kita mesti pertahankan sistem diraja, seberaja dan perlembagaan negara. Kalau kita mula jadikan idea politik, dia tidak akan kesudahan.
0: Analysts say the odds are stacked against the incumbent.
5: Pakatan Harapan, especially PKR, they are in their weakest point now with the they haven't recovered from the internal party election last year. So it's not the best time for PKR to enter the state election.
6: For a politician to navigate the royal house in Negeri Sembilan, it's also a lot more complicated. You know, I mean, it is already a very difficult relationship to begin with.
0: But Ms. Anwar's biggest coalition partner, the DAP, remains optimistic.
7: Two-thirds, is, of course, is a tall order in Negeri Sembilan for any coalition, for both coalition, for either BN or PH. But I think as far as PH is concerned, securing a simple majority is achievable.
0: While the outcome of Negeri Sembilan state election will not alter the balance of power at the federal level, it will be seen as a key test of Ms. Anwar's leadership. With many seats won by razor-thin margins in the last election, the race is expected to be fiercely contested. Melissa Goh, CNA, Seremban, Malaysia.
8: More coverage on the upcoming Negeri Sembilan state polls on our website, cna.asia, and also our mobile app, including this article on why Barisan Nasional will not contest all 36 seats.
9: Still ahead on Asia First, the U.S. conducts six consecutive nights of strikes against Iran as the two sides continue to battle for control of the Strait of Hormuz.
8: And what will power the world next, from fusion to mining the moon? We explore the race for tomorrow's energy in our CNA Plus segment, coming up after the break.
10: The world has entered a new energy race, and nations are scrambling to secure the fuel to power it.
11: Uranium is really the crux of nuclear energy.
12: Global demand for uranium is expected to double between now and 2040.
10: As the race for uranium accelerates, countries are seeking new alternatives.
13: The thorium project in China is the very first thorium reactor to enter the experimental stage.

0: Meanwhile, a pursuit to unlock energy from the same reaction that powers the sun. Nuclear fusion.
1: Did I just see a fusion reaction take place?
0: And what if nuclear's next fuel source is not even on Earth?
2: The amount of helium-3 in the moon is massive. We are looking at millions of tons.
3: It's the ultimate unlimited fuel for clean energy.
0: The Nuclear Option, Monday and Tuesday on CNA.
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12: Do you know there's a river in here?
13: No other country can let you see the bottom of a river.
12: And what was around the bend?
14: It actually swerved 30 degrees to the right.
12: What's natural becomes surprising.
15: First time I see water.
14: First time, right?
15: Clean water.
14: Yes.
12: Our rivers were once open waterways used for hard work and tough living.
16: The river's location made it ideal for traders to moor their vessels under houses.
17: And as the population grew, the rivers became dirtier.
18: Sometimes you will find fit body.
19: Whatever you do, drop straight into the water.
12: A source of stories about predators and prisoners, of life and death, and brave endeavors. Now, the rivers are hard to find.
20: The source of the Singapore River is actually further west.
12: Take a ride back to the life and stories of our lost rivers. Watch Lost Rivers on demand at cna.asia.
21: Welcome back. No let-up in fighting between the U.S. and Iran. The latest strikes from Washington reached into areas around capital Tehran.
22: Iran retaliated by launching missiles and drones at U.S. allies in the region. Among those attacks, Iranian drones were intercepted in Kuwait, while Bahrain sounded air raid sirens urging citizens to take shelter. Iran's Revolutionary Guard say they struck a U.S. airbase in Jordan with ballistic missiles while a drone hit a ship near the Iraq's southern port of Basra. Tehran has warned it will crush infrastructure across the region in retaliation to Washington's attacks on its ports and bridges. State media reports say U.S. strikes targeted an airport and two bridges in the country's south near the Strait of Hormuz.
21: It has been 6 nights since the strikes began and marked the collapse of the interim ceasefire, which was signed just last month. U.S. Central Command says the operation is aimed at further degrading the country's military capabilities. But the White House says President Donald Trump remains open to diplomacy, but will hold Iran accountable for alleged violations of the MOU.
23: They were not to fire on commercial vessels moving through the Strait of Hormuz. President Trump is not going to sit by and allow these active acts of terrorism to take place in the Strait without ensuring Iran pays consequences for that, and that's what we are witnessing right now.
21: China is stepping up efforts to reinforce its position on the 2016 International Tribunal ruling on the South China Sea.
22: Several Chinese academic and policy research institutions have released a new report challenging the legitimacy of the arbitral award, which found that most of China's claims in the waters had no legal basis and violated international law. The 32-page report argues the Hague's ruling a decade ago was illegal and invalid. It says the tribunal lacked jurisdiction, distorted international law, and was not impartial. It also promotes what it calls a dual-track approach, saying disputes should be managed through dialogue and negotiation.
21: Now, the report comes after 14 countries, including the Philippines, the U.S. and Japan, issued a joint statement on the ruling's 10th anniversary. The statement over the weekend reaffirmed the arbitral award and said China's maritime claims in the disputed waters have no legal basis.
22: Beijing has

0: has rejected the statement and stepped up public messaging on the issue in state media. A separate report was also issued by Chinese think tanks in Hong Kong earlier this week.
1: 中国不参与、不承认南海仲裁案裁决恰恰是在维护国际法的严肃性。报告强调，南海仲裁案裁决不是国际法，因此中国立场并非孤立，而是基于对于国际法原则的坚守。
2: Well, tensions in the disputed waters have remained high, with more frequent confrontation between Chinese Coast Guard vessels and Philippine ships. China has also established a national nature reserve at a contested shoal in the South China Sea and increased maritime law enforcement patrols. But the Philippines, on the other hand, recently held its largest ever joint military exercise with the U.S. and other partners in nearby waters.
0: The world's appetite for energy is growing, and so is the race to secure the resources that will power the future. CNA's documentary series, The Nuclear Option, returns with two new episodes.
2: That's right. Traveling across eight countries, the series explores the technologies, fuels, and materials driving the next energy revolution. Joining us in the studio this morning are documentary's producer, Mivitra Devi, and presenter, Brandon Fernandez. Thank you so much for joining us.
3: Thank you.
4: Thank you for having us.
2: Brandon, let me start with you. So before you packed your bags and, you know, dove into filming this documentary, what was your perception of nuclear energy?
4: You know, I don't think I thought about it very much at all. It was something very distant, very complicated. And also realizing, I realized filming the series that my impression was very old, very outdated. I was thinking Cold War era technology, like 70 years old. But in reality, the technology has moved forward. Like this series, this season, we went to visit uranium mines, and I thought we'd be going into a big hole in the ground. But actually, the technology they use these days is called ISR, or in situ recovery, where it's just, it's a well. They're pumping water into the earth and dissolving the uranium and pumping it back up. So much lower profile, much less environmental impact.
0: Okay, so Nivitra, the first two episodes, you know, that we just mentioned of The Nuclear Option explores the revival of nuclear energy, first of all, and the debates which surround nuclear energy. So, okay, what's the debate? Give us a sense of, you know, what the, I guess, differences are when it comes to nuclear energy, and also, you know, what's, I guess, driving this revival of this particular source of energy.
3: So this upcoming episode, what we are trying to do is trying to answer a bigger question that comes with more and more countries turning towards nuclear energy. Where will the fuel, materials, resources that power nuclear energy come from? Mm-hmm. So uranium, like what Brandon mentioned, is the fuel that's needed to power the current fleet of nuclear reactors. Right. And it's coming under pressure because of geopolitical pressures as more countries turn towards nuclear energy, right? And so what we do is, and experts actually do mention that uranium demand will outpace supply by 2040.
0: Okay.
3: So we traveled to like Australia, United States, Sweden, Japan, where, you know, they're trying to revive old uranium mines and also looking at new technology to extract uranium.
0: Okay.
3: Japan is even looking to extract uranium from seawater. Mm. And like even some countries are going a step ahead to find an alternative for uranium source. And that is a fuel known as thorium. So in India, scientists are looking to extract this thorium from the beaches. The sands of these beaches actually contain this potential alternative fuel from.
0: Yeah. Right. I imagine where you would dispose of the nuclear waste would be something you'll talk about in a future episode as well.
3: Yes.
0: Okay, great.
2: So it took you to incredible places. Brandon, I wonder, was there a specific location or experience that sort of left a deep impression on you?
4: It's hard to choose one. I could talk about how we flew into Kazakhstan in the dead of winter. I'd never seen snow before. And then we touched down, it was minus 40 degrees. So that was fun. The people could have been more warm by comparison. But I think that the one that really stuck with me was being in Western Australia, talking to the native title holders of the land, leaders from the Aboriginal communities, or I think these days they prefer the term Indigenous communities. Mm-hmm. Yeah. And it was a very interesting, nuanced idea of, like, you know, can we mine here? It's not a clear yes or a no. It's what happens to the land afterwards, and how do our people benefit from that as well? And it was really fascinating to be brought onto their ancestral home and be welcomed on with such generosity.
0: And how different the situation is compared to places like China, Southeast Asia as well. Nivitra, you alluded to this. You were talking about technologies, exploration and mining technologies that Brandon mentioned as well. They sound very futuristic. Their plans to mine the moon, you know, for future energy resources. I didn't know there was... Is there uranium on the moon?
3: No, so it's not uranium on the moon. It's actually helium-3 on the moon. So right. helium-3 is a potential fuel for fusion energy. So okay. a bit of science lesson. Right. Fusion energy is touted to be one of the cleanest source of energy that we can ever have. You know, it's basically the energy of the sun. The sun is always producing fusion energy for all of us, right? And if scientists can make fusion energy commercially viable, it will just change the whole future of our energy generation. Okay. Right. So what's interesting is there's a lot of helium-3 in the moon that scientists discovered.
0: Okay.
3: And, you know, it's very interesting to know that more and more companies and countries are looking to mine this helium-3 from the moon. And it sounds very sci-fi, but, you know, there have already been successful lunar missions that brought back lunar samples back to Earth with helium-3.
0: So the simplest explanation for fusion technology is when you combine two elements. And the heat and energy that's produced is harnessed for us to use.
3: Yes, that's exactly correct.
0: Great. Good job. Dad remembers all my science.
2: All right, thanks for breaking it down for us. But, okay, as you've just experienced firsthand the technologies, you went to incredible places. What is the thing that you want our viewers to take away from this series?
4: I think, you know, if just a little bit curious about it. I think we made a great program in terms of explaining some of the concepts in a very user-friendly way. Mm-hmm. I'm not a scientist. I think if I could follow it, I think the viewers can follow it too. And I was there asking, like, how does this work? What does this do? Mm-hmm. So, you know, I think it's a really interesting...
0: And you'll go to the moon if you ask?
4: I will, for sure. Yeah.
0: A future episode of The Nuclear Option. Brandon and Nivitra, thank you so much for talking to us on the show. You know, we look forward to watching the two episodes of The Nuclear Option as well. The Nuclear Option is going to premiere the two new episodes on the 20th as well as the 21st of July at 9 p.m. on CNA. You can also catch the series online on MeWatch, CNA Video On Demand, or on YouTube at CNA Insider.
2: Okay, we are going for a break now. In the next hour, in Asia First, U.S. leader Donald Trump set to deliver a prime time address focusing on election security with midterms on deck.

0: the land of the long white clouds. From Hobbiton to sight you've only dreamed of. Tour New Zealand differently.
1: In the Philippines, one in three kids will be bullied.
2: We're still known as the bullying capital.

0: Bullying is all about power over another.
1: Kung hindi ikaw yung predator, ikaw yung magiging prey.
2: Why is bullying a pervasive problem in the Philippines? And what can be done about it?
3: Napakasakit po bilang isang ina na binuo, nubuli yung anak mo sa eskwela.
2: Insight, Thursday on CNA.
4: My IMPD is special. 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
7: 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You come and buy food, you also won't ask me whether I'm an ex-convict or not.
8: I'm very grateful. Madam Haja teach me this sambal. Then I feel like, someone trusted me. Today haven't finished frying. Around 150 kg. Lord, not okay. I came here to train. I not come here to work.
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0: is Asia First.
1: For Good Friday Morning, I'm Julie Yu. The top stories we're following this hour. China is pushing to shape the future of global artificial intelligence rules. President Xi Jinping taking center stage at a major conference in Shanghai, championing Beijing's vision as Chinese AI models narrow the gap with their U.S. rivals.
2: I'm Arnold Gay. The Trump administration tightening its grip on foreign student visas, replacing open-ended visas with a four-year limit that requires federal approval for longer stays. Now, those from India, China and South Korea expected to be hit the hardest. Plus, a massive civil service recruitment exam scandal in Thailand. Authorities preparing to revoke the appointments of more than 3,600 local government officials.
3: I'm Elizabeth Neal with your business news. Asian shares trade lower following Wall Street as chip stocks take a beating over concerns over massive AI investments and high-flying valuations. Renewed geopolitical tensions also weighing on investor sentiment. And Netflix shares come under heavy selling following a disappointing earnings forecast. The streaming giant will also cut the amount of viewing data that it discloses.
1: And later this hour, highlights from U.S. President Donald Trump's primetime address. He's set to focus on elections and voting machines, with expectations he'll revisit previously unproven claims about the 2020 election and Republican losses. China is stepping up the pace as the global AI race heats up with chief rival, the U.S.
2: President Xi Jinping will present his country's vision for development and governance this morning at the World AI Conference in Shanghai. Now, his first ever appearance there underscoring the strategic importance Beijing is placing on AI. It wants to build a so-called new form of intelligent economy and have a greater role in shaping global AI rules.
1: Yesterday, Foreign Minister Wang Yi led the launch of the new World AI Cooperation Organization, spearheaded by China. 29 countries, including several from Asia, have signed on as founding members. Indonesia and Laos are among them. The Chinese state media says the body aims to bridge the digital divide by addressing concerns that advanced economies are writing the rules and standards for AI.
4: CNA's
2: senior correspondent Tan Yuguan is in Shanghai. He tells us about the significance of the new global AI cooperation body.
5: Well, the significance is this.

0: China is trying to shape the global conversation around artificial intelligence, not just who builds the technology, but who sets the rules after this, who sets the rule around it. WAICO is a China proposed body for international AI cooperation. Now, Beijing first floated the idea at last year's World AI Conference, and the pitch then was that AI governance should be more inclusive, developing countries should not be left behind, and there should be more support for countries that want to build AI capacity. But there's also a commercial logic here as, for China and Chinese companies. One thing that struck me during the media preview of the World AI Conference exhibition was how many Chinese AI companies are now doing very similar things. There are many robots, many medical AI tools, many companies trying to show practical applications, and that competition could really push some of these companies to improve very quickly, but at the same time, it raises the harder question, how many of them will survive if all of them are chasing the same market at home? So a platform like WAICO could also help Chinese AI firms look outward to new markets overseas, especially in developing countries that need affordable AI tools for healthcare, education, public services, and industrial automation. Now that WAICO is launched, the bigger in story is really influenced. China is trying to show that it can not only be a major AI developer, but also a country that can convene others around future rules and benefits of AI.
1: Now, earlier we spoke to George Chen, partner and chair of digital practice at the Asia Group, who's in Shanghai for the World AI Conference. And he told us what distinguishes China AI diplomacy from that of the U.S.
2: I think that China is now the world's largest advocate for open source the model. That put China in, you know, clear, you know, contrast, you know, against the U.S. You know, if you look at the leading U.S. AI companies, you know, from OpenAI to Anthropic, they are all closed models. The closed models, you know, have their advantages, especially, you know, from a security perspective. But the China's open source the models like DeepSeek, you know, makes things, you know, much more affordable. So it's pretty appealing to developing countries. Of course, you know, China has its own agenda. You know, I think the U.S. and China have come to a stage, you know, not just like the competition between the two countries, but also trying to export their models to other countries. You know, how many countries in the world can use, you know, either the U.S. model or the China model? So in a way, I think, you know, the two countries are heading to something like, you know, the vaccine diplomacy we've seen during the COVID era, but now it's all about AI diplomacy. This is about global inference again, and who's going to, you know, have more allies or own the voice on the water street between the U.S. and China.
1: Yeah, as you mentioned, this strategic competition going on, and we are hearing more about a world split into two rival AI ecosystems. What are the most visible signs that this divide is already here? And if it hardens, what sort of challenges will businesses face when operating across both ecosystems?
2: Correct. You know, unfortunately, the, you know, AI development does make the world more divided, you know, as you just described. I think the distinction we see right now for the two camps is in the Chinese camp, you know, the so-called WAICO, you know, got a lot of support from the global South countries, developing countries. The U.S. also has its own platform, the Pax Silico, which is more about supply chain, but that's also important for AI. So you can see like the U.S. is trying to pull its traditional allies, you know, the Five Eyes into its camp, and China is going to, you know, repeat the sort of the success, you know, the strategy of Belt and Road Initiative, you know, trying to pull the developing countries into their camp. You know, so the countries in the whole world, you know, will be more divided, and a lot of countries, even Singapore and Malaysia, at some point, you know, would be almost forced to take a side, you know, on which technology, which model, which governance path, you know, you want to support.
3: So, George, I'm glad you brought that up, because it leads me to a question about WAICO itself. It was signed on Chinese behalf by the foreign minister, Wang Yi. So is this really more a diplomatic project, or is it more an industrial and or economic policy? My understanding is that it does make a big difference.
2: I think you're right. I think we can get some signs, from, previous success, in terms of, like AIIB, and which was also led by China, right? The Belt Road Initiative, people had some doubt about it, but that now, you heard more people talking about it. Well, actually, it seems like the Chinese companies can go, to those Belt Road countries like Tashkent in Uzbekistan, to make money. I think China saw the path, to create a China-led, but it's not like a Chinese organization. It's a China-led international organization registered with UN, operate under the UN chartered. And China is also the biggest support, among major powers of UN, which also put China in contrast with the against the US. Trump administration is not a big fan of UN, as we know. So there is a lot of diplomatic elements into WAICO, WICO, but I think at the end of the day, China also wants to use it, to explore how they can help the Chinese companies to go abroad, to monetize, on AI, to not just make more friends, but also make more clients.
3: All Pakistan is among the founding members of the World AI Cooperation Organization. Deputy Prime Minister and Foreign Minister Ishak Dar signed the agreement in Shanghai yesterday. Hero Mustafa tells us what role Islamabad hopes to play in this global AI body.
4: Being part of the AI body, Pakistan would like to be the voice of the developing economies in shaping the future of this technology. Pakistan would like to ensure the responsible use of AI tools globally and would also try to bridge the global divide when it comes to the artificial intelligence. Pakistan would also play a constructive role in not only ensuring that the access is not only limited to the advanced economies, but to the third world countries. We have seen this sentiment reiterated on multiple occasions by the country's leadership, including Prime Minister Shehbaz Sharif, as well as the Foreign Minister Ishaq Dar, who is currently in China, reiterating that while Pakistan wants to strengthen its cooperation with the regional countries in the sector of AI, including China, it wants to ensure that the AI tools are responsibly used globally. And the framework was laid during Prime Minister Shehbaz Sharif's trip to Beijing in May this year, in which we have seen statements coming in from the Pakistani leadership saying that Pakistan and China have agreed in the elevation of the AI sector under the China-Pakistan Economic Corridor Phase 2. We have also seen a statement coming in from the Prime Minister Shehbaz Sharif in which he invited categorically Chinese firms and companies to visit Pakistan to help integrate the AI technology in the Pakistan's healthcare, governance, and other sectors. While Pakistan views AI as a significant sector in driving the economy of the country with the help of China, it also wants to play a constructive role in making sure that AI tools are responsibly used globally. We have seen in the past that Chinese companies has played a pivotal role in transforming the digital sector in Pakistan. So Pakistan is eyeing an advancement in the field of AI with the help of China and other regional countries.
3: The Trump administration has tightened rules on how long international students and foreign journalists can stay in the United States.
1: Yeah, under the changes that could be implemented as soon as September, foreigners on student visas would be admitted for up to a maximum of 4 years. The Department of Homeland Security said the new measure cracks down on those exploiting a loophole that allows them to indefinitely extend their studies so they can remain in the U.S., quote, forever students. But higher education leaders oppose it, arguing it creates an administrative burden for schools and universities and could drive international students elsewhere.
3: Under the new rules, visas for foreign journalists would be limited to 240 days. That's about 8 months. For Chinese nationals, though, it's just 90 days. Currently, foreign journalists are allowed to stay in the U.S. for as long as their assignment takes, which could be years.
1: And Nick Harper has more on what the new rules mean for students studying or planning to study in the U.S.
5: We've already seen some visa statuses, even green cards, of foreign students being revoked because of their views, in particular pro-Palestinian, anti-Israel views. We've seen those students heavily penalized and removed from the country. The Department of Homeland Security has said that they've seen an 11% increase in the last year of student visa admissions, suggesting that they are really seeing too much to be able to cope. They said that that increase poses a challenge to the ability to monitor and oversee these non-immigrants while they're in the United States. So these new rules mean that for students, they'll be able to stay for a maximum of 4 years. There is the possibility to extend, but no guarantee that an extension will be granted. Also, they cannot change what's being called their educational objective, so potentially the subject that they're studying, and they cannot transfer to another school while in the US without authorization. And on top of that, once they complete their studies, they must leave the United States much quicker. It was 60 days. These new rules would mean that they would only have 30 days to find a job or leave the US.
3: Asian students are likely to be impacted by these new US visa restrictions. International students in the US hit a record 1.2 million in the 2024-25 academic year. India and China combined make up more than half that number. Other countries, Asian countries, that is, including South Korea, Vietnam, Nepal and Bangladesh, were also in the top 10. Asian students are heavily represented in STEM fields, so science, technology, engineering and mathematics, which were pursued by nearly 60% of all international students. Most undergraduate programs can be completed in 4 years, which is the new visa limit set by the Trump administration. But graduate research for STEM, as well as PhD programs, can stretch beyond 4 years. Optional practical training, or OPT, used to be folded into the duration of US student visas. OPT is an immigration program that allows international students to work in the United States for up to 3 years after graduation. Now, students would have to apply for an extension of stay to use their OPT or pursue master's and doctoral degrees. Now that, of course, can lead to additional cost as well as uncertainty. The new rules would also shorten the window for students to prepare for departure, transfer schools or change status after graduation to 30 days from the previous 60.
6: Still ahead, Thai authorities mull over revoking around 6,000 officials after a probe found irregularities in their examination scores. The committee decision likely out later today. Plus, AI demand continued to support Singapore's key exports last month, but growth missed estimates.
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6: Well, Singapore's key exports grew strongly again in June, although the pace eased from the previous month. Their global push to build artificial intelligence infrastructure continues to drive demand for electronic shipments, and non-oil domestic exports rose 20.7% on year last month. That is slower than May's 38.4% increase and missing market estimates. So electronics remain the main driver, surging 105% on the back of robust artificial intelligence-related demand. Shipments of integrated circuits, disk media products and personal computers led the gains. But non-electronic exports slipped 2.9%. Well, among Singapore's top markets, exports to Taiwan, the US and South Korea posted the strongest gains. Shipments also increased to Malaysia, Thailand and the European Union. For the first half of the year, Singapore's non-oil domestic exports were up 18.6%. Well, I've got the Singapore dollar holding steady at about 1.29 handle there against the US dollar. Singapore's STI, meantime, starting the trading day to the downside by about 0.7%. That's coming after the country's latest trade data highlighted the continued strength of AI demand across the supply chain. But for the rest of the Asia, we are also seeing a downbeat sentiment with investors becoming more cautious about the pace and payoff of that AI boom. That's put pressure on some of Japan's biggest tech and chip names. Tokyo Electron lower by nearly 9%. Advantes more than 9% underwater. SoftBank Group as well. And that has dragged on the benchmark Nikkei index down by as much as 4% at one point. It's now paired some of those losses, still down more than 3% losses for Australia as well, while New Zealand is about 0.2% above water right now. South Korea's financial regulator toughening regulations on single-stock leveraged exchange-traded funds. New ETFs linked to Samsung Electronics and SK Hynix have been temporarily banned in an effort to protect retail investors amid sharp swings in the market. Now, from early next month, the minimum account balance required to trade leveraged ETFs will triple to 30 million won, or about 20,300 USD, while the minimum trading unit would be raised to 20 shares from one. Retail investors, they also face additional training to deal in such instruments. The new measures mark a sharp pivot, given the single-stock leverage ETFs were only allowed in late May. A surge in the popularity of these leverage ETFs tied to the two chip makers has been blamed for a jump in volatility in the broader market. Well, Patrick Manelli, partner for market strategy at Tickmill Group, explained how the latest move could help reduce volatility in the South Korean exchange.
17: The regulator wants to keep or maintain the attractiveness of investment whilst reducing the allure of fast profits and get-rich-quick schemes by the leverage offered through the ETF products. Essentially, what happens is an investor can put a small down payment in place and trade on extreme margin, and that exacerbates swings in volatility because the investor can suddenly realize that their exposure to the market is far greater than they originally conceived. Well, they're driving such big swings in the KOSPI because they're essentially tied to underlying stocks that have to be rebalanced daily. So these exchange traded funds essentially are offering exposure on leverage to the likes of Samsung and SK Hynix, which are the prevailing counterparties, essentially, that are being covered through these exchange products. And so on a daily basis, they have to be rebalanced. And so when traders, small lot traders, are making impulsive and emotional moves throughout the trading day, that causes additional rebalancing, which causes a feedback loop of volatility as the products have to be rebalanced to match the exposure to the underlying stocks.
6: Well, Netflix has delivered another quarter of steady growth. Second quarter revenue grew 13% from a year earlier to about $12.5 billion. And profit was up nearly 9% to $3.4 billion. But the stock tumbled by more than 9% in after-hours trade after the company issued weaker-than-expected guidance for the September quarter. That reinforced investor concerns that Netflix's rapid growth is beginning to moderate and that it needs more hit shows to keep subscribers engaged. The company sought to reassure investors by pointing to new growth drivers, including live sports and video podcasts. And it said engagement remains healthy, with Netflix users worldwide spending about 97 billion hours watching series and films on the platform in the first half of this year. That

0: The V3 Starship mega rocket there was placed on hold just moments after ignition. CEO Elon Musk said that an automatic launch abort was triggered after some engines didn't start. He hopes that the next takeoff attempt could be in a few days. Well, investors had been anticipating the launch as the Starship rocket is seen as key to SpaceX's ambitions to scale its Starlink satellite internet service. It is also in partnership with NASA, with hopes to use the rocket to land the next batch of humans on the moon. That we're seeing SpaceX sink further in after-hours trade on top of a five-day losing streak. In fact, it is now below its IPO price of $135 a pop. And analysts say that sputtering demand and market pullback from AI-related names have weighed on the stock. And that's your business update for now. Back to Julian Arnold.
1: Liz, thank you very much, as always. Now, mounting concerns in India over the health of an activist on an indefinite hunger strike calling for education reforms. 59-year-old Sonam Vangchuk is into the third week of his fast.
2: He's reportedly lost more than 9 kilograms, surviving on salt water alone for the past 20 days. The hunger strike is part of a protest initiated by the youth-driven Cockroach Janata Party, or CJP.
1: They're demanding the resignation of Indian Education Minister Dharmendra Pradhan over alleged irregularities in a major medical entrance exam. Neha Punia reports for CNA from New Delhi.
3: We've seen in the last 24 hours an outpouring of concern for him from civil society members, from the public. The numbers at the protest site have swelled considerably as people urge Sonam Vangchuk to end his fast. This also came up in the Delhi High Court with a petitioner urging the court to intervene, to force Mr. Vangchuk to end his fast, to force feed him. A notice was issued to the government, and you had the Solicitor General, which is the Indian government's lawyer, make a presentation in court. He said that Mr. Vangchuk is being monitored round the clock by medical experts, and the government said that appropriate medical intervention would be provided depending on the doctor's assessment. He is now being monitored every few hours, but what has happened is, as a result of his deteriorating health, we have seen a huge resurgence in sort of interest that this protest was drawing, both from civil society members but also from the media. Now, the government says they have taken action. They've said that they have announced measures to reform how this exam, which was taken by millions of medical students, was conducted. The education minister has admitted that there were mistakes that were made that led to the exam being compromised, but he's refused to resign. Sonam Vangchuk has now urged students to come out in large numbers. On Monday, when the monsoon session of Parliament will resume, he's urging tens of thousands of students to join him as he will try and attempt a march towards Parliament. He says there must be a discussion in Parliament on these issues. When it comes to hunger strikes, this has been a form of protest in India for decades, going back to Mahatma Gandhi and also a movement in 2014 that eventually paved the way for Mr. Modi's party to come to power. So there's a lot of public pressure now, experts say, but the government so far saying it's not going to engage with the protesters because it doesn't view this as a legitimate movement of the people.
2: All right, still ahead on Asia First, U.S. leader Donald Trump delivering a primetime address focusing on election security with midterms on deck.
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0: Good morning, it's 9:30 here in Singapore. This is Asia First.
1: And here are the headlines we are following. China is pushing to shape the future of global artificial intelligence rules. President Xi Jinping taking center stage at a major conference in Shanghai, championing Beijing's vision as Chinese AI models narrow the gap with their U.S. rivals.
0: The Trump administration tightening its grip on foreign student visas, replacing open-ended visas with a four-year limit that requires federal approval for longer stays. Those from India, China, and South Korea expected to be hit the hardest.
1: And coming up, a massive civil service recruitment exam scandal in Thailand. Authorities are preparing to revoke the appointments of more than 3,600 local government officials. But first, U.S. President Donald Trump has delivered a primetime address on election security.
0: He said declassified intelligence points to Chinese interference in U.S. polls, beginning with the 2020 midterms and presidential vote.
2: Over a period of years, starting during the 2020 election cycle, the People's Republic of China carried out what is believed to be the largest compromise of election data in history, resulting in China's illicit acquisition of 220 million U.S. voter files. That information includes names, addresses, phone numbers, political party preferences, and other sensitive data that would be needed to register to vote and engage in other nefarious activities, which is exactly what was happening. This data loss presents an unprecedented election security nightmare. The intelligence even shows that China has signed a data exploitation unit specifically to this new project.
1: For more on the allegations by President Trump, let's cross over now to Nick Harper, who joins us from Washington, D.C. So, Nick, stunning accusations by the U.S. leader of taking aim at China for alleged interference in U.S. polls, as well as the vulnerability of the voting system. Why give this speech and why now?
3: Yeah, Julie, quite stunning accusations there from the US president. And bear in mind, we have always known that he has said the 2020 election was rigged. He said that as a candidate, but now he's saying it as the president, making that speech during a primetime address from the White House, saying that China was able to get access to about two-thirds of the US population's election data, and then saying there was a cover-up by the US intelligence community. Now, in many ways, China, as an old foe of the US, is an easy target. But it gives Donald Trump something that he's able to talk about at a time that he wants to be able to talk about it. Election security. He has now suggested that US elections are not as safe and as secure as many people have thought. He's called the election integrity into question just ahead of the midterm elections, but also at a time when Congress is stalled on one of a key bits of legislation for the US president, the Save America Voter ID Act. This is all about the US president wanting people who vote to show their proof of citizenship and also show photo ID when they go to the ballot to vote. But at the moment, the Senate, even though it has a Republican majority, does not have enough votes to be able to pass that legislation. So a very clear message there from the president. He even said election security demands Congress must pass Voter ID Save America Act. But it also potentially lays the groundwork for federal intervention in the future in elections. At this stage, states control how elections are run. Donald Trump might want to try and change that and have more power over how those elections are run, whether it's the midterms in a few months' time in November, or whether it's the 2028 election. He has been saying that this is all evidence-based, but really, at this stage, I think there will be many, many questions, even though this data has been published on the White House website, how true and how accurate it is from a president who has long maintained that his election in 2020 was rigged.
0: So Nick, you know, you have all the allegations against China. There's a probe that's going to be ongoing into the alleged cover-up of key intelligence. And you mentioned the midterms as well. So I'm wondering how you think all this, you know, will come together, will pan out, you know, given, as you mentioned, the midterms are just 4 months away.
3: Yeah, it's a very, very important question, Arnold. But what we do know is Republicans going into tonight, some of the key Republicans were very nervous about these allegations that Donald Trump was going to make from the White House. He said in his speech that this should unite Americans. It should not weaken confidence. We heard from the White House press secretary earlier. She said that these allegations would shock Americans. But yes, the midterms just around the corner. Will this hurt Republicans' chances if voters are hearing, once again, these fraud allegations from the president? Or, on the other hand, will it energize his MAGA base to get out the vote in the midterm elections? That's not clear, but many Republicans have been telling Donald Trump privately to focus on other issues, not relitigate the 2020 election, but rather fulfill his 2024 promises and try and bring down the cost of living. We even earlier heard from the Senate Majority Leader, John Thune, who said that we are focused on the 2026 election. At least I am, and I think most of my colleagues are. Top Republicans want Donald Trump to look to the future, not the past.
0: All right, Nick, appreciate all the reporting. Nick Harper updating us live from Washington, D.C. Well, global opinion polling has historically found that the U.S. enjoys more favorable perceptions than China across many countries. But a new survey by the Pew Research Center points to a flip in this dynamic.
1: Yeah, across 36 countries and territories, China is now viewed more positively than the U.S. in 25 of them. The shift includes traditional U.S. allies like Canada, Australia, France and Germany, where public opinion has tilted towards China in recent years.
0: America still comes out ahead for just six countries, Japan and South Korea among them, although views of the U.S. have dimmed over the past years. About 8 in 10 respondents in Israel also favor the U.S. over China.
1: Pew tracked 20 countries with comparable survey data from 2023 to 2026 to understand how perceptions have changed over time. It found views of China becoming steadily more positive, while opinions of the U.S. trended in the other direction.
0: The survey also pointed to changing attitudes towards the leaders of the world's two biggest economies. Confidence in Chinese President Xi Jinping to do the right thing when it comes to world affairs has overtaken confidence in President Trump. But the U.S. continues to score higher than China on perceptions of respect for personal freedoms. And analysts told us what may be driving the shift in sentiment.
4: I think this more to do with the U.S., that the view or U.S. policy under Trump, rather than, the China's diplomatic, diplomacy or China's victory. The first point is about the U.S. policy, right? We can see there's many, the U.S. policy proposed by the Trump or implemented by the Trump, like the immigration, like the Venezuela, like the tariff policy, has not very popular among the global, right? So this, I think, the first reason. But however, I think the China's diplomacy still matters, right? We can see actually, recent years, China's, proposed a lot of, new initiatives. For example, the most recent one is about the zero tariff policy in Africa. And also, some of the, that the China's infrastructure building, construction financing in the global south tend to be, received very positively among the global south countries. We can see actually a diverging view in our region regarding, view on China. But as far as the case you mentioned, the country case, right, the Philippines and the Japan, we understandably, right, because these countries have, territory dispute with China, either, the East China Sea, South China Sea, or the Himalaya region, right? So I think this understandably because, this kind of territorial issue is very difficult to resolve. So that certainly, affect the public sentiment regarding the view on China.
5: On that note, let's get you a check on Greater China markets this morning. We're seeing a bit of a mixed picture there with the Shanghai composite down about 0.8%. The Shenzhen component deep at 2.5% underwater, with the Hang Seng trading higher by about 0.2% there. Investors keeping an eye on a speech by Chinese President Xi Jinping at a forum today, where he's expected to outline his vision for China's role in global AI governance. In the meantime, Chinese-made solar panels, those are powering Africa's renewable energy boom. Exports to the continent have continued to surge this year, with South Africa among the biggest buyers. This also comes as the West warns of a China shock 2.0. CNA's senior correspondent and senior China editor Olivia Siong sends this report from Johannesburg.
6: For businessman Kitta Naidu, South Africa's years of rolling blackouts are still hard to forget.
7: I think it affected my daily life quite bad because we use the Wi-Fi all the time and I'm a businessman, so I need to be connected all the time. We obviously get frustrated to a certain point where, no, I'm not going to do this anymore. I'm going to go out and get the solar panels.
6: He wasn't alone. As load shedding worsened, households and businesses across South Africa turned to rooftop solar to keep the lights on.
7: We actually purchased it from the China Mall. They gave us a very good price. I think it was about 30%, if not more, cheaper than the larger stores. So we learned how to install it, and we installed it ourselves. When it started coming to South Africa in the markets, people were saying, oh, no, this is cheap. This is cheap. You can't trust it. So I think even the cars that's coming into the market, people are a little bit skeptical, but those that's not skeptical is enjoying great value for a lesser price.
6: Affordable Chinese-made solar systems helped fuel South Africa's solar boom. Now, we've been driving around this industrial area that's just right next to the Johannesburg CBD, and already on this short stretch of road, we've passed by maybe four, five, or even more China malls. These have really sprung up over the years, so much so that locals call this area now the new Chinatown. Today, South Africa has gone more than a year without load shedding.
8: The various reforms adopted, the Eskom turnaround has massively, massively helped with improving the power situation. However, just the pure competitiveness of Chinese solar panel manufacturers has essentially really helped ease the cost.
6: South Africa's experience is increasingly being repeated across Africa. The shift also reflects changes inside China. As its economy moves beyond infrastructure-led growth, Beijing has placed greater emphasis on high-tech industries.
9: What you see increasingly is areas such as green technology, solar, for example, where I think, especially now as we're in the middle of the Middle East tension and the energy shock that we have had, where a lot of countries in Africa are really looking toward China for solar, for electricity, that then can stimulate local production.
6: The numbers suggest that's already happening. Chinese exports of solar cells and panels to Africa rose more than 80% in April from a year earlier. South Africa remained the continent's biggest buyer, but demand is rising rapidly elsewhere too. For distributor Yixin Zhou, that growing interest is easy to see as Chinese manufacturers look beyond slowing demand at home.
10: So it's a strategy for all of these factories to look overseas. And also Europe is very exaggerated. There are a lot of brands in Europe as well. There are a lot of brands in Asia. So I've seen the change for them to start looking at African market. It's still not there yet, but more and more brands start to look at African market because it's more difficult for them to do business within China and also globally in any other countries.
6: Researchers say

0: 20 African countries imported record volumes of Chinese solar panels in the year to June 2025, suggesting South Africa's solar boom may be only the start of a much broader shift across Africa. Olivia Siong, CNA, Johannesburg.
1: And we are headed for a break now, but still ahead. Some schools in Singapore will allow students to report late on Monday to accommodate the World Cup's 3 a.m. finale.
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6: Is China up or down? 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
10: In the Philippines, one in three kids will be bullied.
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10: 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And what can be done about it?
14: Napakasakit po bilang isang ina na binuk. Nubuli yung anak mo sa eskwelahan.
10: Insight, Thursday on CNA.

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1: Welcome back. Well, Thai authorities are preparing to revoke thousands of civil service appointments after a government probe found widespread irregularities in recruitment exam results. Investigators identified irregularities involving nearly 6,000 candidates among almost 15,000 who passed last year's exams. More than 3,600 of those candidates could face dismissal as early as today. Authorities alleged they paid bribes of around $24,000 to have their exam results electronically altered. Well, last month, police arrested 11 people allegedly caught tampering with answer sheets from a house in Nonthaburi. Officials will now review around 800,000 exam papers to determine the full extent of the alleged fraud. The police have also detained two men and one woman accused of destroying and concealing official documents. Now, one suspect was arrested after allegedly fleeing to neighboring Laos. Now, if convicted, they could face fines and up to 5 years in prison. Prime Minister Anutin Chanvinakun, who's also the Interior Minister, has condemned the alleged scheme. He said it risked creating what he described as a vicious circle where officials use bribes to obtain positions, creating more opportunities for committing corruption. The arrest followed a 17-day joint investigation during which police and anti-corruption agencies seized computers and examination documents.
2: Political temperatures rising once again in Malaysia as the country heads into another state election. This time, all eyes are on Negeri Sembilan. The stakes are high for Prime Minister Anwar Ibrahim's Pakatan Harapan-led coalition following its crushing defeat in the recent Johor state polls. CNA's Melissa Goh has more.
3: About 60 kilometres south of Kuala Lumpur, Negeri Sembilan will go to polls on August 1st. The election comes less than 3 years after the last state polls, which saw Prime Minister Anwar Ibrahim's Pakatan Harapan coalition join forces with longtime rival Barisan Nasional to form the state government. Back then, neither coalition secured a majority in the 36-seat state assembly. PH won 17 seats, BN 14, while the opposition Perikatan Nasional took the remaining five. Now the battle

0: lines are drawn once again. BN and PH are set to contest nearly every seat. Now, ahead of nomination day, both coalitions unveiled a mix of veteran politicians and newcomers, with nearly half of Negeri Sembilan's 890,000 voters aged below 40. Now, PH has lined up 36 candidates. BN has fielded 25, leaving the rest to its so-called new allies from Perikatan Nasional. BN State Chief Muhammad Hassan has vowed to reclaim Negeri Sembilan after the coalition's uninterrupted rule of the state ended in the 2018 general election.
1: Peperangan pilihan raya ini sama ada kita menang ataupun kalah. Kita menang, kita tubuh kerajaan. Kalau kita kalah, kita kena lanyak pula.
0: Muhammad Hassan, who serves as Foreign Minister in Prime Minister Anwar's cabinet, is defending the Rantau state seat, which is held since 2004.
2: Now, the blue wave appears strong and is blowing from the south. Now, fresh from the historic win in Johor, its Chief Minister Ohn Hafiz, who's a poster boy at the recently concluded Johor state elections, was on site to throw his support behind the Barisan Nasional candidates.
0: Defending the state government is Pakatan Harapan's incumbent Chief Minister Aminuddin Harun. He says Negeri Sembilan has recorded annual economic growth of more than 4% under his administration, while investments have more than doubled.
3: Beri peluang kami untuk 5 tahun ini. Kami akan bekerja bersungguh-sungguh memastikan Negeri Sembilan yang makmur, maju pada modern pada masa 5 tahun akan datang.
0: He blames the 14 BN assemblymen who withdrew their support for his government for triggering the snap pose. They had accused him of interfering in royal customs and traditions, saying his actions had worsened the state royal crisis. Ahead of what is expected to be a high-stakes and emotionally charged campaign, Prime Minister Anwar Ibrahim has urged all parties not to drag the royal institution into politics.
4: Rasa tugas kita mesti pertahankan sistem diraja, seberaja dan perlembagaan negara. Kalau kita mula jadikan idea politik, dia tidak akan kesudahan.
0: Analysts say the odds are stacked against the incumbent.
5: Pakatan Harapan, especially PKR, they are in their weakest point now with the they haven't recovered from the internal party election last year. So it's not the best time for PKR to enter the state election.
6: For a politician to navigate the royal house in Negeri Sembilan is also a lot more complicated. You know, I mean, it is already a very difficult relationship to begin with.
0: But Ms. Anwar's biggest coalition partner, the DAP, remains optimistic.
7: Two-thirds is, of course, is a tall order in Negeri Sembilan for any coalition. For both coalition, for either BN or PH. But I think as far as PH is concerned, securing a simple majority is achievable.
0: While the outcome of Negeri Sembilan state election will not alter the balance of power at the federal level, it will be seen as a key test of Ms. Anwar's leadership. With many seats won by razor-thin margins in the last election, the race is expected to be fiercely contested. Melissa Goh, CNA, Seremban, Malaysia.
8: More coverage of the upcoming Negeri Sembilan state polls can be found on our website, cna.asia, and our mobile app.
9: As some schools in Singapore would allow their students to report late because of the World Cup, with one even organizing an overnight watch party on campus for the final on Monday morning.
8: Educators say the one-off move gives students a chance to bond over a shared football experience. Defending champions Argentina will take on Spain in the final of the football showpiece at 3 p.m. Eastern on Sunday, which is 3 a.m. Singapore on Monday.
9: Yeah, up to 350 students at Singapore's Victoria School will spend a night on campus for a supervised World Cup watch party. They'll sleep before kickoff and watch the match live together in the school auditorium. But it's straight to classes when school begins at 7:30 after a couple of hours of rest.
8: The school's principal says the initiative is aimed at fostering school spirit and camaraderie among its students, which will provide an opportunity for lasting memories together. Over at St. Joseph's Institution, the first morning session on Monday will be pushed to Wednesday, giving students a later start. SGI says this is to support students' well-being while also considering the educational value that the world's biggest sporting event provides.
9: Yeah, the school says the rare global sporting event gives students an opportunity to appreciate sporting values such as teamwork and resilience, also core to the school spirit.
8: Other schools are kicking off the festivities early. Students of ACS International will be swapping their uniforms for national team jerseys today, using the fun opportunity to bond over football.
9: And some companies are not missing out on the fun too. Philanthropy Asia Alliance has cancelled all team meetings on Monday morning. Its CEO Sean Xiao said in a LinkedIn post that the World Cup has given his team valuable moments of connection. And as the excitement builds up for this weekend's final two matches, let's take a look at some of the key moments that went hot on TikTok.
8: No golden boots, you know, for Norway's Erling Haaland because he didn't score the most goals. Mm. He's been overtaken. But he has definitely won the hearts of many online. From his collaboration with the Chinese herbal tea brand to his many meme-worthy expressions on the pitch, the internet has turned this 25-year-old into an idol.
9: Fans of the team also went viral for turning the ground into water through their reverberating Viking row. Someone blows a Viking horn, another bangs on the drums, while crowds chant and draw their imaginary oars.
8: And for some, the celebrations continue even after their team was eliminated from the World Cup and the smallest nation to ever advance to the knockout stages. Also a debutant, by the way. Cabo Verde's national team was welcomed home by thousands of supporters after their campaign ended with a 3-2 extra time loss to the reigning champions, Argentina.
9: That's right. And Japan's Samurai Blue also received a hero's welcome from more than 1,000 supporters at the airports following their 2-1 defeat against Brazil in the round of 32. The fans were shouting the names of each player, expressing gratitude for the team's memorable run. It was a stark contrast in neighboring South Korea, though. Crowds had gathered at the airport to greet returning players and the coach with jeers and boos, some holding a protest demanding the resignation of the head coach for failing to advance the team past the group stage.
8: Another controversy, the suspension of a red card on U.S. striker Folarin Balogun. President Trump taking credit for it and claiming he called the FIFA chief to tell him to review the decision, the unprecedented move spurring criticism. Now, Mr. Trump will be attending the final match this weekend where he is set to present the trophy to the winning team. And you can catch that match with Singapore's national media network, Mediacorp. A reminder, the final between Argentina and Spain will be played at 3 in the morning, Monday, Singapore time.
9: And curated highlights are also available on MeWatch and Mediacorp Sports YouTube channel, TikTok, and other digital platforms. Okay, time for a break now. Still ahead on Asia First, Chinese President Xi Jinping will be delivering a keynote address at the World AI Conference in Shanghai, laying out his vision for AI development and governance. We'll bring you a speech live when we return from the break. Stay with us.
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0: 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Tour New Zealand differently.
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0: This is Asia First.
1: Good Friday morning. You're watching an extended edition of Asia First as we await Chinese President Xi Jinping's keynote address at a major AI conference in Shanghai. He's expected to champion Beijing's vision for artificial intelligence governance at a time Chinese AI models are narrowing the gap with their U.S. rivals.
2: The other big stories we're tracking, President Trump leveling serious allegations against China, accusing it of meddling in the 2020 election, saying he will release classified documents on the same. Beijing has not reacted yet.
1: The Trump administration is also tightening its grip on foreign student visas, replacing open-ended visas with a four-year limit that requires federal approval for longer stays. Those from India, China, and South Korea expected to be hit the hardest.
2: A massive civil service recruitment exam scandal in Thailand. Authorities are preparing to revoke the appointments of more than 3,600 local government officials.
1: The spotlight on Shanghai this hour. Chinese President Xi Jinping is on stage right now, delivering his opening address at the World AI Conference. Let's listen
3: in.
4: Proposed the concept of artificial intelligence for the first time at the Dartmouth Workshop in New Hampshire of the United States. In the subsequent 70 years, AI scientists and researchers from around the world ventured into this unknown territory, forged ahead through twists and turns, and made breakthroughs with persistent hard work. 7 decades later today, amid the new wave of AI development, we are gathering by the Huangpu River to discuss how to promote AI globally for the positive, for good, and for humanity. All this makes our meeting highly important. On behalf of the Chinese government and people, I'd like to extend a warm welcome to you all. In the course of history, the invention of the steam engine heralded the industrial civilization. The widespread access to electricity brighten up modern society.

0: And the birth of the internet brought the entire world together. Each of these technological revolutions has profoundly reshaped our way of work and life and enabled a giant leap in economic and social development. Today, major changes unseen in a century are accelerating across the world. The new round of technological revolution and industrial transformation is advancing at a faster pace, and the world has entered an unprecedented period of active innovation on AI technologies. Intelligent connectivity, human-machine collaboration, cross-sector integration, joint creation and sharing, and other intelligent technologies are unleashing enormous power. All this carries within it great opportunities, as well as challenges to governance. We human beings must answer the questions posed by our times. How to get along with thinking machines? How to ensure security when algorithm is part of decision making? How to tackle ethical challenges by technologies through adaptive governance? How to realize AI for all when the divide keeps widening? These questions demand serious consideration and real answers from the whole international community. In China's view, all countries should take a people-centered approach and develop AI for the positive and for good. We should ensure that AI is an important driver for shared prosperity and common security. We should join hands to build a just and equitable system for global AI governance. To this end, I wish to share four observations. First, we should adhere to the principle of openness and win-win, and boost innovation-driven development. As a new engine of world economic growth and an accelerator for the shift of growth drivers, AI is moving from the digital world into the physical world. We should seize this rare historic opportunity to encourage open source, openness, collaboration, and sharing. We should facilitate technological innovation, industrial development, and scenario-based application of AI. We should make coordinated advances in the transformation and upgrade of traditional industries, the cultivation and growth of emerging industries, and forward-looking planning for future industries, so that all sectors and businesses can benefit from AI. Second, we should strengthen risk awareness and ensure that AI is secure and controllable. AI should be a trusted tool for humanity. We should take seriously the various types of inherent and secondary risks that AI may trigger. We should put in place laws and regulations, technological monitoring, early warning, and emergency response systems. In order to strengthen the line of security, prevent abuses and malicious use, and ensure that AI is always under human control. In the meantime, we should jointly oppose overstretching the national security concept in the field of AI. Or placing one country's security over that of others. Third, we should encourage inclusiveness and promote mutual learning between civilizations. AI development and its application should not erode or undermine the diversity of world civilizations or the uniqueness of cultures of different countries. We must shape the values of AI with humanity's common values and make good use of AI technologies to increase understanding, tolerance, exchanges, and sharing among all civilizations. We should tend to the garden of civilizations with great care to ensure that the beauty of each civilization is appreciated and shared.
1: Fourth, we should advocate solidarity and improve global governance. AI is an invaluable asset that encapsulates humanity's collective wisdom. We should practice true multilateralism and recognize the important role of the United Nations. We should enhance alignment and coordination on AI development strategies, governance rules, and technical standards so as to form a consensus-based global governance framework at an early date to make this frontier technology better benefit humanity. We must carry out extensive international cooperation and help Global South countries with capacity building to bridge the AI and digital divides, promote sustainable development, and prevent creating new historical injustice in AI. Ladies and gentlemen, friends, this year marks the start of China's 15th five-year plan. It maps out China's economic and social development for the next 5 years and provides immense opportunities for the international community. In recent years, China has embraced AI with open arms. We have promoted interplay between an efficient market and a well-functioning government, strengthened AI innovation, actively advanced the AI Plus initiative, and built a healthy ecosystem for all entities to thrive in together. The core smart economy industries are worth at least 1 trillion RMB. Smart devices in countless homes truly improve people's livelihood. Intelligent manufacturing in China has become another shining hallmark of Chinese modernization.

At the same time, China lays great emphasis on safety and security in AI development. With a deep understanding of the trends and logic of AI development, we are continuously improving laws, regulations, policies, mechanisms, application norms, as well as ethical principles, to make sure that AI is safe, secure, and controllable, and that this fine steed of AI gallops with both speed and stability. As a responsible major country, China is always committed to providing international public goods relating to AI. Since I proposed the Global AI Governance Initiative, China has promoted the adoption of the UN General Assembly Resolution on Enhancing International Cooperation on Capacity Building of Artificial Intelligence by Consensus, published the AI Capacity Building Action Plan for Good and for All, announced the AI Plus International Cooperation Initiative, and advocated for establishing the World Artificial Intelligence Cooperation Organization, or WAICO. China has been contributing steadily to the global AI governance. We often say in China, a single string cannot make music, and a single tree does not make a forest. AI development should not be a solo performance by a single country, but a symphony of international cooperation. Thanks to our joint efforts, WAICO has come into being in Shanghai. Our vision from 1 year ago is now a reality. This is a major move by China to answer the call of the Global South and unite the international community together to promote vigorously AI development and governance. It will be an important milestone in the history of AI development. To further support global AI development and to advance global AI capacity building, I hereby announce that in the next 5 years, China will provide developing countries with 5,000 opportunities in AI training and seminar programs. China will develop international AI application cooperation centers with ASEAN, the League of Arab States, the African Union, the Community of Latin American and Caribbean States, the Shanghai Cooperation Organization, and BRICS. And we will enable 30 countries to use the AI-powered meteorological warning system, or MAZU, to safeguard homes around the world. Ladies and gentlemen, friends, as ancient Chinese observed, a man of wisdom adapts to changes, a man of knowledge acts by circumstances. With AI advancing at a staggering speed, we must ensure its development is for the positive, for good, and for humanity. We must make its oversight and governance precise and effective, and constantly

0: refine measures to forestall loss of control. We should always guide AI development with human wisdom and international consensus, so that AI can truly become a mighty force that increases the well-being of humanity and advances human civilization. China is ready to be more open, take more practical actions, and assume a more visionary perspective. We are ready to work with all parties to seize the opportunities of AI development and meet the challenges, and join hands to create a brighter future for humanity. Thank you.
1: All right, that was Chinese President Xi Jinping delivering the opening address at the World Artificial Intelligence Conference in Shanghai. The presidency called for AI to be developed with a people-centered approach, saying countries must work together to address issues such as AI safety, ethics, while building a fair global AI governance system.
2: Now, he says the advent of AI presents both opportunities as well as challenges. He notes that key questions, you know, for, I guess, humanity include how to get along with thinking machines. You know, that's quite a statement there. The ethical challenges that AI presents, addressing security concerns, even as, you know, AI threatens to make the existing global divide even wider.
1: And he outlined four priorities for AI development: promoting openness, innovation, and shared growth, strengthening safeguards to ensure that AI remains safe and under human control, and encouraging inclusiveness and respect for different cultures. And he wrapped up by saying improving global AI governance through greater international cooperation, with the UN playing a central role.
2: Yeah, and I wanted to just stress that point about making sure he stressed on this point that humans must always, you know, keep AI under control. He made a few, you know, promises as well in the next 5 years, saying China will provide developing countries with 5,000, thousands of AI opportunities. So it will basically harness existing Chinese forums, including, you know, I guess, groupings like the SCO and its Belt and Road Initiative, to make sure that developments in AI are shared, you know, with countries in the Global South in particular, but not just them, but everyone else as well in the world.
1: That's right. Presidency's speech comes on the heels of a launch of the new World AI Cooperation Organization. This spearheaded by China, 29 countries, including several from Asia, have signed on as founding members. Indonesia and Laos are among them. The Chinese state media says the body aims to bridge the digital divide by addressing concerns that advanced economies are writing the rules and standards for AI.
2: Now, having a greater say in global policies is key for Beijing. It sees AI as a central pillar driving long-term economic growth. The latest five-year policy blueprint calls for a so-called new form of intelligent economy. So this means adopting AI throughout the economy, seeking decisive breakthroughs and dominating emerging technologies like quantum computing, and also humanoid robots.
1: Yeah, analysts are seeing a superpower race shaping up with the U.S. China's AI models, such as DeepSeek, is set to be catching up with their American counterparts, including ChatGPT, in terms of performance and processing as well. However, the Chinese still face frustrations with their reliance on U.S. chips. Some AI firms are reportedly looking at developing their own chips. All right, taking it out to the U.S., President Donald Trump has leveled serious allegations against China in a primetime address, accusing it of interfering in 2020 election.
2: Beijing denied the allegation. A report quoting a spokesperson from the Chinese embassy in Washington said China has, quote, never and will never interfere in the presidential election of the U.S.
3: Yeah, Mr. Trump said the declassified intelligence points to Chinese meddling beginning with a 2020 midterm and presidential vote.
4: Over a period of years, starting during the 2020 election cycle, the People's Republic of China carried out what is believed to be the largest compromise of election data in history, resulting in China's illicit acquisition of 220 million U.S. voter files. That information includes names, addresses, phone numbers, political party preferences, and other sensitive data that would be needed to register to vote and engage in other

0: He said that as a candidate, but now he's saying it as the president, making that speech during a primetime address from the White House, saying that China was able to get access to about two-thirds of the US population's election data, and then saying there was a cover-up by the US intelligence community. Now, in many ways, China, as an old foe of the US, is an easy target. But it gives Donald Trump something that he's able to talk about at a time that he wants to be able to talk about it. Election security. He has now suggested that US elections are not as safe and as secure as many people have thought. He's called the election integrity into question just ahead of the midterm elections, but also at a time when Congress is stalled on one of a key bits of legislation for the US president, the Save America Voter ID Act. This is all about the US president wanting people who vote to show their proof of citizenship and also show photo ID when they go to the ballot to vote. But at the moment, the Senate, even though it has a Republican majority, does not have enough votes to be able to pass that legislation. So a very clear message there from the president. He even said election security demands Congress must pass Voter ID Save America Act. But it also potentially lays the groundwork for federal intervention in the future in elections. At this stage, states control how elections are run. Donald Trump might want to try and change that and have more power over how those elections are run, whether it's the midterms in a few months' time in November, or whether it's the 2028 election. He has been saying that this is all evidence-based, but really, at this stage, I think there will be many, many questions, even though this data has been published on the White House website, how true and how accurate it is from a president who has long maintained that his election in 2020 was rigged.
1: And that's Asia First for today. Thank you very much for your company.
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The treasured yellow bean. The Chinese call it the great legume. Bitter, tough, and indigestible. It's taken thousands of years, from ancient farmers in China and Korea to the kitchens of Southeast Asia, to fully unlock the nutritional properties of the soybean.

the sights, sounds, and smiles of northern Thailand. In the streets of Chiang Mai, a nutty aroma fills the air. It's the unmistakable whiff of Thua Nau.

On a crisp morning, Madam Hang collects fresh teak leaves for the day's production of Tuanao. Chinese immigrants were thought to have introduced the soybean to Thailand 3 to 4 centuries ago. And it's the main raw ingredient in Tuanao. Plumped after soaking, the beans are boiled for more than 12 hours until they've softened.

Then they're wrapped in teak leaves, which will impart a reddish hue. No salt is added, so naturally occurring microbes, predominantly Bacillus bacteria, can begin to grow. Within these fleece-lined baskets, a magical chemistry between bean and bacteria bubbles away.

over in South Korea. Changpyeong has been called a slow city for its dogged preservation of fading traditions. Soybeans have been cultivated in Korea since 4000 BC. It featured on the food tables of ancient tribes, fueling the rise of empires in Northeast Asia. The Koreans are experts at fermenting soy. Fermented soy products were so treasured in the past, they were collected as taxation or tribute. Today, they find their way into all kinds of food across Korea's culinary landscape. Ki Sun-doo, who has been fermenting soybeans for 50 years, is a nationally recognized grandmaster of this ancient technique.

0: 가서부터 계속 이어받고 있죠.
1: 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The heat turns raw, indigestible beans into tender, nourishing beads of protein.

0: The mashed beans are shaped into these meju bricks. 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Then the menfolk take over, tying the bricks to the eaves of the houses to dry. Over the course of a month, bacteria and fungi break down the protein and carbohydrates in the soybeans. The spores of the meju mold are greenish, so black or blue colors indicate contamination. These bricks have fermented perfectly.
1: 잘 돼서 메주가 이렇게 잘라 보면 잘 발효가 된 걸 느끼죠.
0: When the weight of the bricks has reduced by half, it's time for the next step. This is her secret ingredient. Natural bedrock water, drawn from 150 meters below, glides over each brick. The washed bricks are placed in large clay pots for the second round of fermentation. This is salt roasted in bamboo stems. It makes a flavorful brine that submerges the bricks. Salt water triggers the main enzymes in the meju, causing them to further break down. This produces amino acids, sugars, and fatty acids.
1: 딴 게 들어가지 않고 세 가지만 그렇게 발효해서 숙성 과정 거치면 그렇게 맛있는 간장 된장이 되는 거예요.
0: Topped with jujubes, dried red peppers, and charcoal. Nature is allowed to take its course. Making meju goes hand in hand with superstition. The makers must come to the task with a positive mindset, and no one who has just attended a funeral should take part. It's believed that all these play a part in crafting the taste of the final sauce.

0: Saturday on Japan Hour, cycle around Kagoshima and discover the people who are keeping traditions alive. 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
7: In Chiang Mai, Madam Hang's soybeans have been fermenting while cocooned in their baskets for 3 days. Left at ambient temperature, microbes have transformed the soy proteins into peptides, amino acids, and ammonia. Tuan Nao means rotten beans. Unwrapping reveals the distinctive texture and pungency behind its name. For many northerners, meat used to be scarce. Some ate it as little as once a year for Buddhist ceremonies or other special occasions. So Tuan Nao was the perfect seasoning. It delivered a hit of umami to otherwise simple dishes, long before shrimp paste gained prevalence in the region. A wooden press flattens the bean paste into discs, increasing their surface area so they'll dry out faster.

Madam Hang's workshop makes around 200 discs daily. Harnessing the sun's power, the discs fully dry out in 3 days. Dried tuanao keeps better and is the more common version sold. In the olden days, grilled tuanao crumbled over rice would constitute a full meal for some people. Today, it remains a major flavor enhancer and vegan alternative in the north. A reminder of the wisdom of ancient communities who embraced simplicity in their culinary ways. This riverside restaurant in Chiang Mai serves a variety of authentic Thai dishes, including the signature chili sauces in Shan cuisine. Over a low flame, dried tuanao discs are lightly toasted and pounded along with classic Thai aromatics. The chili paste releases its irresistible fragrance in a wok of hot oil. Add ground pork and fry the mixture into a relish. These dips, called nam prik, are a favorite palate cleanser for Thai meals.

In South Korea's Changpyeong Township, a batch of Master Key's Meju, fermented soybean blocks, has been soaking in earthen pots for 50 days. This means the concoction is ready to be separated into two of the essential sauces or jangs. The solids go on to be made into doenjang, soybean paste. And the liquids will be made into ganjang, soy sauce.

0: The salty, pungent flavors of fermented soybean goes well with cabbage and other leafy vegetables, like the bog rhubarb that grows on the grounds. Aubergines are also in season and the ideal mediums to soak up a flavorful dressing. Along with Master Key's artisanal zhangs, they make for the most delicious side dishes, or banzhans. Even in Korea's fast-paced society, one fact holds true. Patience equals flavor.
1: Right in a chaotic moment.
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In thousands of bat kitchens, a staple Indonesian food is being made. The cheap meat alternative that provides 10% of the nation's protein intake is the nutty, meaty soy patty, known as tempeh. The Javanese have been eating cooked soybeans as early as the 12th century. But it was only in the 17th century that this native East Asian crop came to Java en masse, on board the ships of Chinese traders.

At 3 in the afternoon, Mrs. Sokyum gets to work. She processes 25 kilograms of soybeans daily, churning out up to 1,000 pieces. Just prepping the beans for fermentation takes 3 days, keeping to how it's been done traditionally.

Soaking softens the soybeans and makes it easy to remove its outer layer. At 7 in the morning, the beans are boiled and then dehulled by hand.

0: They go through a second round of soaking overnight in order to be fully hydrated. This also helps trigger the growth of bacteria needed for fermentation later.
1: Tempe ini kacangnya saya lan boten bosok.

0: Heat kills unwanted microorganisms and increases the protein concentration of the soybeans, making them more nutritious. When the beans have cooled, they're ready for inoculation. An even sprinkling of a yeast starter called ragi tempeh.
1: Biar campur semua, biar meresap di gulai-gulai ini.

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And left to incubate at room temperature for 48 hours.

Limited airflow causes fungi to disperse and grow. 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

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So this batch is off to the customers bright and early when it's the coolest.

0: This eatery is an institution in Jogja and sells one thing and one thing only. Known as the Javanese burger, Jada tempeh consists of a sweet tempeh patty and a layer of coconut sticky rice, making for one delicious bite.
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0: 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Here, it's palm sugar and bay leaves.
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0: 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Over time, the liquid reduces, the sugar caramelizes, and the spices become infused. 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
0: The coconut rice shaped into chewy and savory balls. Together, the red and white colors of this authentically Jogjanese dish recalls the Indonesian flag. The cultured soy protein, eaten by millions across social and economic classes, has been a way of life for Indonesians for centuries. While its health properties and versatility has propelled this low-cost food into kitchens all over the world.

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0: Why is bullying a pervasive problem in the Philippines? And what can be done about it?
4: Napakasakit po bilang isang ina na binuk. Nubuli yung anak mo sa eskwela.
0: Insight Thursday on CNA.
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2: In a remote village 2,000 metres above sea level, Sri Simigaon Primary School in Nepal has a rather unconventional curriculum. Besides subjects like English, math and science, students are also taught the basics of mountain climbing. The students here are ethnically Sherpas. With many growing up to work as mountain guides, the school believes that starting young will give the children a head start in their career. With no government funding, lessons are conducted by volunteers. They teach for 1 week a month before returning to their day jobs as mountain guides. When one leaves, another takes their place. The students start their training scaling a nearby rock face, working their way up to a much higher climb by the end of the school year. This initiation in mountaineering has shaped the children's aspirations, with many now dreaming of climbing Mount Everest.
3: Sky Whisper, a celebration of whispered promises, interchangeable ring and pendant capturing fireworks in the sky, real touch, only natural diamonds, with grading certificate, Mason Jewelry.
1: This is Asia Now.
4: It's 11 a.m. in Singapore and Hong Kong, 8:30 in New Delhi and 10 o'clock in Jakarta. I'm Keith Liu. At this hour, President Xi Jinping urges world cooperation in artificial intelligence as China seeks pole position in the global AI race. He pledges support for developing nations and urged governments to oppose overstretching of national security in AI. US President Donald Trump accuses China of meddling in the 2020 election, reviving earlier disproven claims that the polls had been rigged against him. The Chinese embassy in Washington maintaining Beijing never has and never will interfere in U.S. internal affairs. A massive civil service recruitment exam scandal in Thailand. Authorities are preparing to revoke the appointments of more than 3,600 local government officials. A protest that has gripped India, activist Sonam Wangchuck's hunger strike enters its 20th day with a Delhi court ordering medical intervention if his condition worsens. He's demanding education reforms and accountability over national exam paper leaks.

0: Chinese President Xi Jinping has called for the world to implement tech monitoring, early warning and response systems as AI becomes more advanced. He was making the keynote speech at the World AI Conference in Shanghai today. He also said AI should be a trusted tool for humanity and called for laws to be put in place to prevent abuses and malicious use.
1: 推动构建法律法规、技术监测、风险预警、应急响应体系、筑牢安全底线、防范滥用、恶用，确保人工智能始终处于人类控制之下。
0: Well, CNA's senior correspondent Tan Yuguan joins us from Shanghai for more on that topic. Now, Yuguan, do walk us through some of the key points in President Xi's speech.
2: Well, before I go to those points, I think I must highlight that it's quite interesting that President Xi chose to highlight right at the start of his speech the American origins of artificial intelligence. He mentioned that 70 years ago, a group of young scholars proposed the AI concept at a Dartmouth workshop in New Hampshire of the United States. So that was pretty interesting, I thought, given, you know, the state of the tensions between the United States and China. Now, he also went through the historical revolutions that transformed lives through the ages, including electricity and also the steam engine, essentially comparing AI to those revolutions as essentially transformed humanity. And he thinks that, you know, AI will unleash the same enormous power. But the challenge now is how to get along with these thinking machines, how to ensure security, he says, when AI is part of the decision making, and how to ensure AI for all. He says this requires serious answers from the international community. And therefore, the international community needs to, China thinks that we should take a people-centered approach and join hands to build an equitable system for global AI governance. He made four observations. One, he feels that, you know, we should adhere to the principle of openness and win-win. He says that AI is moving from virtual to the physical world, and therefore, to facilitate innovation, we need to take this approach. Two, we need to strengthen risk awareness. He says AI should be a trusted tool, and therefore we should prevent abuses and ensure AI is always under human control. However, at this point, he made the point that we should guard against overstretching the idea of national security or placing the national security of one country over others. He didn't name the United States, but in a way you can kind of, you know, infer that he is referring to the other AI power in the world. Now, number three, he said we should promote mutual learning and inclusiveness, that AI should not erode global diversity. In his words, we need to tend to the garden of civilization with great care in the era of AI. Now, number four, he said we should advocate solidarity and global governance, practice true multilateralism, and recognize the role of the United Nations. And therefore, the global governance network for AI

0: should be a consensus-based one.
1: Right, so big themes around safety, I suppose, and fairness. Now, President Xi also did mention support aimed at addressing that global imbalance in AI development. Well, what else do we know about this?
0: Well, President Xi made many, many references to the fact that AI should be for all and for... And in his speech, he said China is committed to providing international public good related to AI. And he noted that innovation should not... AI innovation should not be a solo performance, but a symphony. So WAICO, which was formed yesterday, is a major move by China to answer that call of the global south, he said. Now, and also to promote the development of AI. Now, to support AI development, Xi announced that in the next 5 years, China will provide developing countries with 5,000 opportunities for AI training and seminars. He also enabled 30 countries to use Mazhu, which is this AI-powered climate forecasting system. Now, in his speech, he mentioned AI for good and for humanity, but he also said that, you know, governance needs to be precise and effective to forestall the loss of control of AI, because he said AI must be guided with human wisdom and international consensus.
1: Right, certainly the risk is there. Now, what can we expect out of coming days at this World AI Conference? I understand you've been there for 3 years already.
0: Well, this year, we did have a media preview yesterday. And this year, what I noticed is that, you know, you can sense that the competition is intensifying. A lot of companies are going into trying to apply AI into, like, daily scenarios, right? However, a lot of companies are also going into the same fields, right? I saw at least two companies, right, two big ones, right, in the medical field, right? Ant Group came out with their AFU, their medical app, right? Well, iFlyTech also has an app helping doctors with diagnosis. So, and you also see a lot of robots everywhere, different companies, different names, some of them you have never heard before. Some of these companies, it does, you know, raise the question that whether some of these companies would survive given the intense competition. That said, this competition is likely to spur innovation, and in time to come, some of the companies would probably fail, but this could be the inevitable consequences of innovation, of fostering innovation, and at the end of the day, making sure that this technology is safe and also robust.
1: All right, we'll have to leave it there. Thank you for that update. Senior correspondent Yu Guan reporting from Shanghai there. Well, AI-related Chinese tech stocks are in focus after President Xi called for China to strengthen its AI capabilities and achieve breakthroughs in key technologies. China's AI and cloud computing giants Alibaba, Tencent and Baidu all nursing losses, though, of more than 3% as investors assess Xi's AI push. Greater China markets all moving lower, tracking a broader sell-off in Asian technology stocks as investors turn cautious on heavy spending on AI infrastructure. U.S. President Donald Trump is accusing China of alleged election interference, including the 2020 presidential poll. He said the White House will release proof of Beijing hacking of voter files, claiming intelligence agencies covered it up.
2: Over a period of years, starting during the 2020 election cycle, the People's Republic of China carried out what is believed to be the largest compromise of election data in history, resulting in China's illicit acquisition of 220 million U.S. voter files. That information includes names, addresses, phone numbers, political party preferences, and other sensitive data that would be needed to register to vote and engage in other nefarious activities, which is exactly what was happening. This data loss presents an unprecedented election security nightmare. The intelligence even shows that China has signed a data exploitation unit specifically to this new project.
1: Mr. Trump says he has directed the directors of National Intelligence, CIA and FBI, to investigate China. He says intelligence showed a concerted effort to withhold information about the alleged foreign meddling from him and other U.S. leaders. He added the probe aims to identify those involved and bring them to justice, adding intelligence also revealed vulnerabilities in U.S. voting systems, exposing them to compromise by China and Russia. A spokesperson for the Chinese embassy in Washington denied the allegations before Mr. Trump spoke. The official said Beijing has, quote, never and will never interfere in the presidential election of the U.S. Nick Harper is across the story for CNN. He shares the significance behind the timing of his address.
3: Quite stunning accusations there from the U.S. president. And bear in mind, we have always known that he has said the 2020 election was rigged. He said that as a candidate, but now he's saying it as the president, making that speech during a primetime address from the White House, saying that China was able to get access to about two-thirds of the U.S. population's election data, and then saying there was a cover-up by the U.S. intelligence community. Now, in many ways, China, as an old foe of the U.S., is an easy target, but it gives Donald Trump something that he's able to talk about at a time that he wants to be able to talk about it, election security. He has now suggested that U.S. elections are not as safe and as secure as many people have thought. He's called the election integrity into question, just ahead of the midterm elections, but also at a time when Congress is stalled on one of a key bits of legislation for the U.S. president, the Save America Voter ID Act. This is all about the U.S. president wanting people who vote to show their proof of citizenship and also show photo ID when they go to the ballot to vote. But at the moment, the Senate, even though it has a Republican majority, does not have enough votes to be able to pass that legislation. So a very clear message there from the president. He even said election security demands Congress must pass Voter ID Save America Act. But it also potentially lays the groundwork for federal intervention in the future in elections. At this stage, states control how elections are run. Donald Trump might want to try and change that and have more power over how those elections are run, whether it's the midterms in a few months' time in November, or whether it's the 2028 election. He has been saying that this is all evidence-based, but really, at this stage, I think there will be many, many questions, even though this data has been published on the White House website, at how true and how accurate it is from a president who has long maintained that his election in 2020 was rigged.
1: Thai authorities are preparing to revoke thousands of civil service appointments. That's after a government probe found widespread irregularities in recruitment exam results. Julie Yu has more.
4: Investigators identified irregularities involving nearly 6,000 candidates among almost 15,000 who passed last year's exams. More than 3,600 of those candidates could face dismissal as early as today. Authorities alleged they paid bribes of around $24,000 to have their exam results electronically altered. Well, last month, police arrested 11 people allegedly caught tampering with answer sheets from a house in Nonthaburi. Officials will now review around 800,000 exam papers to determine the full extent of the alleged fraud. The police have also detained two men and one woman accused of destroying and concealing official documents. Now, one suspect was arrested after allegedly fleeing to neighboring Laos. Now, if convicted, they could face fines and up to 5 years in prison. Prime Minister Anutin Chanvinakun, who's also the Interior Minister, has condemned the alleged scheme. He said it risked creating what he described as a vicious circle where officials use bribes to obtain positions, creating more opportunities for committing corruption. The arrest followed a 17-day joint investigation during which police and anti-corruption agencies seized computers and examination documents.
1: Your Asia business update is next. AI demand continued to support Singapore's key exports last month, but growth missed estimates. We'll unpack the numbers. Plus, South Korea's securities regulator is freezing new leveraged ETFs, and this follows concerns over weeks of volatility on the KOSPI. It's after popularity of funds tied to Samsung and SK Hynix.
5: Right in a chaotic moment.
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0: Singapore's key exports grew strongly again in June, although the pace eased from the previous month. The global push to build artificial intelligence infrastructure continues to drive demand for electronic shipments. Non-oil domestic exports rose 20.7% on year last month. And that is slower than May's 38.4% increase and missing market estimates. Electronics remained the main driver, surging 105% on the back of robust artificial intelligence-related demand. Shipments of integrated circuits, disk media products and personal computers led the gains. But non-electronic exports slipped 2.9%. Among Singapore's top markets, exports to Taiwan, the US and South Korea posted the strongest gains. Shipments also increased to Malaysia, Thailand and the European Union. For the first half of the year, Singapore's non-oil domestic exports were up 18.6%. While the Singapore dollar holding steady around the 1.29 handle against the US dollar, STI, though, in the red. And those moves coming after the country's latest trade data highlighted the continued strength of AI demand across the supply chain. But in the rest of Asia, investors are becoming more cautious about the pace and payoff of that AI boom. And that has put pressure on some of Japan's biggest tech and semiconductor names. Memory chip maker Kioxia was the Nikkei 225's biggest decliner. Advantest extended its losses since the open on growing AI jitters. Tech investor SoftBank Group also down nearly 10%. And that has dragged on the benchmark Nikkei index, which has fallen as much as 4%. Shares in Sydney moving lower, pulled by energy stocks as global oil prices eased from their recent geopolitical-driven surge. South Korean markets are closed today for a public holiday. Chris Weston, head of research at Pepperstone, explains why he isn't concerned about the declines in AI and tech stocks.
1: You've got to understand that, you know, so eventually the heat will come out of these stocks. The question is now will investors find a tipping point to buy back into these stocks as we go into the meat of the mega cap earnings season, next week with the Mag 7 stocks, and then we get into some of the sort of more pointy specific AI plays going forward. But look, clearly people have been rotating out of these stocks, and it's not just this justification of ROI people have been talking about. It's just the crowding that's been in place, the sheer expectations, and people are seeing a strong economy in the US, and they're just rotating into more cyclical areas of the market, more broadening out. So I don't think it's a disaster. I think investors are right now have taken down positioning in the chip plays, the big winners for 2026. They've come to a more sort of benchmark weight, so to speak.
0: South Korea is tightening the rules on one of the stock market's fastest growing and riskiest investment products, the single stock leveraged exchange traded funds, or ETFs. The country has temporarily halted new launches tied to Samsung Electronics and SK Hynix as it seeks to protect retail investors from sharp market swings. The move comes after wild swings in shares of AI chipmaker SK Hynix, raising concerns that these products are encouraging excessive speculation by retail investors. So what exactly are they, and why are regulators worried? Well, a normal ETF usually tracks a basket of companies, helping investors spread their risk. But a single stock leveraged ETF is very different. It tracks just one company and aims to deliver, for example, twice that stock's daily movement. Well, let's use SK Hynix as an example. If the shares rise 5% in a day, a 2x leveraged ETF aims to gain around 10%. But if the shares fall 5%, the ETF would lose around 10% as well. Now, these funds reset their leverage every day, and that means over several days or weeks, returns can differ sharply from simply twice the stock's overall performance. South Korea's financial regulator is now stepping in. It has suspended new listings of single-stock leveraged ETFs, tripled the minimum cash deposit required for retail investors, increased the minimum trading size, and introduced tougher investor education requirements. The regulator has also urged financial firms to stop actively promoting these products. The concern is that while leveraged ETFs can magnify gains, they can quickly magnify losses as well. And when they're tied to a single volatile stock, like SK Hynix, they can encourage speculation and potentially add to market volatility. For investors, the message is simple. Higher potential returns almost always come with higher risks. Patrick Munnerly, partner for market strategy at Tickmill Group, explained how the latest move could help reduce volatility in the South Korean exchange.
2: The regulator wants to keep or maintain the attractiveness of investment whilst reducing the allure of fast profits and get-rich-quick schemes by the leverage offered through the ETF products. Essentially, what happens is an investor can put a small down payment in place and trade on extreme margin, and that exacerbates swings in volatility because the investor can suddenly realize that their exposure to the market is far greater than they originally conceived. Well, they're driving such big swings in the KOSPI because they're essentially tied to underlying stocks that have to be rebalanced daily. So these exchange-traded funds essentially are offering exposure on leverage to the likes of Samsung and SK Hynix, which are the prevailing counterparties, essentially, that are being covered through these exchange products. And so on a daily basis, they have to be rebalanced. And so when traders, small lot traders, are making impulsive and emotional moves throughout the trading day, that causes additional rebalancing, which causes a feedback loop of volatility as the products have to be rebalanced to match the exposure to the underlying stocks.
0: Netflix has delivered another quarter of steady growth. Second quarter revenue grew 13% from a year earlier to about $12.5 billion. Profit was up nearly 9% to $3.4 billion. But the stock tumbled more than 9% in after-hours trade after the company issued weaker-than-expected guidance for the September quarter. And that reinforced investor concerns that Netflix's rapid growth is beginning to moderate and that it needs more hit shows to keep subscribers engaged. The company sought to reassure investors by

pointing to new growth drivers, including live sports and video podcasts. It said engagement remains healthy, with Netflix users worldwide spending about 90%

0: The V3 Starship mega rocket there was placed on hold just moments after ignition. CEO Elon Musk said an automatic launch abort was triggered after some engines didn't start. He hopes the next takeoff attempt could be in a few days. Investors had been anticipating the launch as the Starship rocket is seen as key to SpaceX's ambitions to scale its Starlink satellite internet service. It's also in partnership with NASA, with hopes to use the rocket to land the next batch of humans on the moon. SpaceX sinking further in after-hours trade on top of a five-day losing streak. It's now below its IPO price of $135. Analysts say sputtering demand and market pullback from AI-related names have weighed on the stock. Ahead on Asia Now, the Trump administration is tightening its grip on foreign student visas. Those from India, China and South Korea expected to be hit the hardest.
1: The world has entered a new energy race, and nations are scrambling to secure the fuel to power it.
2: Uranium is really the crux of nuclear energy.
3: Global demand for uranium is expected to double between now and 2040.
1: As the race for uranium accelerates, countries are seeking new alternatives.
4: The thorium project in China is the very first thorium reactor to enter the experimental stage.
1: Meanwhile, a pursuit to unlock energy from the same reaction that powers the sun, nuclear fusion.
5: Did I just see a fusion reaction take place?
1: And what if nuclear's next fuel source is not even on Earth?
6: The amount of helium-3 in the moon is massive. We are looking at millions of tons.
7: It's the ultimate unlimited fuel for clean energy.
1: The nuclear option, Monday and Tuesday on CNA.
8: The first thing in the morning as Asia wakes up to a new day. Get up to speed with major events shaping lives in the region and other parts of the world.
9: Putting things in perspective with eye-opening reports and expert analysis as a new era of global politics breeds power struggles and shifting alliances.
8: We get to the heart of the matter and take stock of the issues you're invested in with on-the-ground reports and wall-to-wall coverage. Viewing it all from a regional lens because we put Asia first.

Updating this hour's top stories, President Xi Jinping urges world cooperation in artificial intelligence as China seeks pole position in the global AI race. He pledges support for developing nations and urged governments to oppose overstretching of national security in AI. U.S. President Donald Trump accuses China of meddling in the 2020 election, reviving earlier disproven claims that the polls had been rigged against him. Chinese embassy in Washington maintaining Beijing never has and never will interfere in U.S. internal affairs. A massive civil service recruitment exam scandal in Thailand. Authorities are preparing to revoke the appointments of more than 3,600 local government officials. Well, the Trump administration has tightened rules

0: on how long international students and foreign journalists can stay in the U.S. Under the changes that could be implemented as soon as September, foreigners on student visas would be admitted for up to a maximum of 4 years. The Department of Homeland Security said the new measure cracks down on those exploiting a loophole that allows them to indefinitely extend their studies so they can remain in the U.S. as, quote, forever students. But higher education leaders oppose it, arguing it creates an administrative burden for schools and universities and could drive international students elsewhere. Under the new rules, visas for foreign journalists would be limited to 240 days, or about 8 months. For Chinese nationals, it is just 90 days. Currently, foreign journalists are allowed to stay in the U.S. for as long as their assignment, which could be years. Nick Harper has more on what the new rules mean for students studying or planning to study in the United States.
1: We've already seen some visa statuses, even green cards, of foreign students being revoked because of their views, in particular pro-Palestinian, anti-Israel views. We've seen those students heavily penalised and removed from the country. The Department of Homeland Security has said that they've seen an 11% increase in the last year of student visa admissions, suggesting that they are really seeing too much to be able to cope. They said that that increase poses a challenge to the ability to monitor and oversee these non-immigrants while they're in the United States. So these new rules mean that for students, they'll be able to stay for a maximum of 4 years. There is the possibility to extend, but no guarantee that an extension will be granted. Also, they cannot change what's being called their educational objective, so potentially the subject that they're studying, and they cannot transfer to another school while in the US without authorization. And on top of that, once they complete their studies, they must leave the United States much quicker. It was 60 days. These new rules would mean that they would only have 30 days to find a job or leave the US.
0: Arnold Gay explains how the new visa restrictions will affect Asian students looking to study in the US and work after graduating.
2: International students in the US hit a record 1.2 million in the 2024 to 2025 academic year. India and China combined made up more than half that number at 52%. Other Asian countries, including South Korea, Vietnam, Nepal, and Bangladesh, were also in the top 10. Asian students are heavily represented in STEM fields, or science, technology, engineering, and mathematics, which were pursued by nearly 60% of all international students. Most undergraduate programs can be completed in 4 years, which is the new visa limit set by the Trump administration. But graduate research for STEM, as well as PhD programs, can stretch beyond 4 years. Optional practical training, or OPT, used to be folded into the duration of U.S. student visas. OPT is an immigration program that allows international students to work in the U.S. for up to 3 years after graduation. Now, students will have to apply for an extension of stay to use their OPT or pursue a master's or doctoral degree. Now, that could lead to additional cost as well as uncertainty. Now, the new rules will also shorten the window for students to prepare for departure, transfer schools, or change status after graduation to 30 days from the previous 60 days.
0: Mounting concerns in India over the health of an activist on an indefinite hunger strike calling for education reforms. 59-year-old Sonam Wangchuk is into the third week of his fast. He's reportedly lost more than 9 kilograms, surviving on salt water alone for the past 20 days. The hunger strike is part of protests initiated by the youth-driven Cockroach Janata Party, or CJP. They are demanding the resignation of Indian Education Minister Dharmendra Pradhan over alleged irregularities in a major medical entrance exam. Neha Punia reports for CNA from New Delhi.
3: We've seen in the last 24 hours an outpouring of concern for him from civil society members, from the public. The numbers at the protest site have swelled considerably as people urge Sonam Wangchuk to end his fast. This also came up in the Delhi High Court with a petitioner urging the court to intervene, to force Mr. Wangchuk to end his fast, to force feed him. A notice was issued to the government, and you had the Solicitor General, which is the Indian government's lawyer, make

0: a presentation in court, he said that Mr. Bangchuk is being monitored round the clock by medical experts, and the government said that appropriate medical intervention would be provided depending on the doctor's assessment. He is now being monitored every few hours, but what has happened is, as a result of his deteriorating health, we have seen a huge resurgence in sort of interest that this protest was drawing, both from civil society members but also from the media. Now, the government says they have taken action. They've said that they have announced measures to reform how this exam, which was taken by millions of medical students, was conducted. The education minister has admitted that there were mistakes that were made that led to the exam being compromised, but he's refused to resign. Sonam Wangchuk has now urged students to come out in large numbers. On Monday, when the monsoon session of Parliament will resume, he's urging tens of thousands of students to join him as he will try and attempt a march towards Parliament. He says there must be a discussion in Parliament on these issues. When it comes to hunger strikes, this has been a form of protest in India for decades, going back to Mahatma Gandhi and also a movement in 2014 that eventually paved the way for Mr. Modi's party to come to power. So there's a lot of public pressure now, experts say, but the government so far saying it's not going to engage with the protesters because it doesn't view this as a legitimate movement of the people.
1: Well, no let up in fighting between the US and Iran. The latest strikes from Washington reached into areas around capital Tehran. Iran retaliated by launching missiles and drones at US allies in the region. Among those attacks, Iranian drones were intercepted in Kuwait, while Bahrain sounded air raid sirens in urging citizens to take shelter. Iran's Revolutionary Guards say they struck a U.S. airbase in Jordan with ballistic missiles, while a drone struck a ship near the Iraq's southern port of Basra. Tehran has warned it will crush infrastructure across the region in retaliation to Washington's attacks on its ports and bridges. State media reports say U.S. strikes targeted an airport and two bridges in the country south near the Strait of Hormuz. It has been 6 nights since the strikes began and marked the collapse of the interim ceasefire, which was signed just last month. U.S. Central Command says the operation is aimed at further degrading the country's military capabilities. The White House says President Donald Trump remains open to diplomacy, but will hold Iran accountable for alleged violations of the MOU.
2: They were not to fire on commercial vessels moving through the Strait of Hormuz. President Trump is not going to sit by and allow these active acts of terrorism to take place in the Strait without ensuring Iran pays consequences for that, and that's what we are witnessing right now.
1: Out of control, wildfires are raging in the Canadian province of Ontario, prompting evacuations and sending smoke and haze over the border into the U.S. More than 800 wildfires are burning across Canada, with 130 of those in Ontario. Over 150 fire crews are on the ground battling the blaze. Toronto's skyline is covered in a grey haze and the city's air quality has been ranked as the worst in the world. Authorities have issued health warnings and called for residents to limit outdoor activities.
3: On behalf of all Canadians, everyone in this room, all Canadians across this country, I want to thank the courageous firefighters, the first responders, the Indigenous and local leaders who are working tirelessly to keep our people safe. We're in close communication with our provincial, municipal counterparts, and we'll stand ready and we'll be providing additional assistance as needed, because Canadians always look after each other.
1: The smoke has spread across several U.S. states, including Minnesota, Washington, Wisconsin, and Illinois, near the Canadian border, all the way to New York City, where a thick haze partly obscured Manhattan's skyline. City officials have opened cooling centers and urged New Yorkers to limit prolonged outdoor activities. Tens of thousands of face masks were distributed at transit hubs and other major locations. The city is expected to see large crowds over the weekend ahead of the World Cup final at the MetLife Stadium in neighboring New Jersey. Political temperatures is rising once again in Malaysia as the country heads into another state election. This time, all eyes are on Negeri Sembilan. The stakes are high for Prime Minister Anwar Ibrahim's Pakatan Harapan-led coalition following its crushing defeat in the recently concluded Johor state polls. CNA's Melissa Goh reports.

0: reports. About 60 kilometers south of Kuala Lumpur, Negeri Sembilan will go to polls on August 1st. The election comes less than 3 years after the last state polls, which saw Prime Minister Anwar Ibrahim Sepakatan Harapan Coalition join forces with longtime rival Barisan Nasional to form the state government. Back then, neither coalition secured a majority in the 36-seat state assembly. PH won 17 seats, BN 14, while the opposition Perikatan Nasional took the remaining five. Now the battle lines are drawn once again. BN and PH are set to contest nearly every seat. Now, ahead of nomination day, both coalitions unveiled a mix of veteran politicians and newcomers, with nearly half of Negeri Sembilan's 890,000 voters aged below 40. Now, PH has lined up 36 candidates. BN has fielded 25, leaving the rest to its so-called new allies from Perikatan Nasional. BN State Chief Muhammad Hassan has vowed to reclaim Negeri Sembilan after the coalition's uninterrupted rule of the state ended in the 2018 general election.
1: Peperangan pilihan raya ini sama ada kita menang ataupun kalah. Kita menang, kita tubuh kerajaan. Kalau kita kalah, kita kena lanyak pula.
0: Muhammad Hassan, who serves as foreign minister in Prime Minister Anwar's cabinet, is defending the Rantau state seat, which is held since 2004.
2: Now, the blue wave appears strong and is blowing from the south. Now, fresh from the historic win in Johor, its Chief Minister Ohn Hafiz, who's a poster boy at the recently concluded Johor state elections, was on site to throw his support behind the Barisan Nasional candidates.
0: Defending the state government is Pakatan Harapan's incumbent Chief Minister Aminuddin Harun. He says Negeri Sembilan has recorded annual economic growth of more than 4% under his administration, while investments have more than doubled.
3: Beri peluang kami untuk 5 tahun ini. Kami akan bekerja bersungguh-sungguh memastikan Negeri Sembilan yang makmur, maju pada masa dan modern pada masa 5 tahun akan datang.
0: He blames the 14 BN assemblymen who withdrew the support for his government for triggering the snap polls. They had accused him of interfering in royal customs and traditions, saying his actions had worsened the state royal crisis. Ahead of what is expected to be a high-stakes and emotionally charged campaign, Prime Minister Anwar Ibrahim has urged all parties not to drag the royal institution into politics.
4: Rasa tugas kita mesti pertahankan sistem diraja, seberaja dan perlembagaan negara. Kalau kita mula jadikan idea politik, dia tidak akan kesudahan.
0: Analysts say the odds are stacked against the incumbent.
5: Pakatan Harapan, especially PKR, they are at their weakest point now with the they haven't recovered from the internal party election last year. So it's not the best time for PKR to enter the state election.
6: For a politician to navigate the royal house in Negeri Sembilan is also a lot more complicated. You know, I mean, it is already a very difficult relationship to begin with.
0: But Ms. Anwar's biggest coalition partner, the DAP, remains optimistic.
7: Two-thirds, is, of course, is a tall order in Negeri Sembilan for any coalition, for both coalition, for either BN or PH. But I think as far as PH is concerned, securing a simple majority is achievable.
0: While the outcome of Negeri Sembilan state election will not alter the balance of power at the federal level, it will be seen as a key test of Mr. Anwar's leadership. With many seats won by razor-thin margins in the last election, the race is expected to be fiercely contested. Melissa Goh, CNA, Seremban, Malaysia.
8: For more coverage on the upcoming Negeri Sembilan state polls on our website, cna.asia, and our mobile app. Ahead on Asia Now, how Chinese solar panels are powering Africa's green transition. And a World Cup sleep-in for some students in Singapore, with schools allowing them to report late on Monday after the 3 a.m. finale.

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17: Chinese-made solar panels are powering Africa's renewable energy boom. Exports to the continent have continued to surge this year, with South Africa among the biggest buyers. And this comes also as the West warns of a China shock 2.0. CNA's senior correspondent and senior China editor Olivia Seong reports from Johannesburg.
18: For businessman Kitten Naidu, South Africa's years of rolling blackouts are still hard to forget.
19: I think it affected my daily life quite bad because we use the Wi-Fi all the time and I'm a businessman, so I need to be connected all the time. We obviously get frustrated to a certain point where, no, I'm not going to do this anymore. I'm going to go out and get the solar panels.
18: He wasn't alone. As load shedding worsened, households and businesses across South Africa turned to rooftop solar to keep the lights on.
19: We actually purchased it from the China Mall. They gave us a very good price. I think it was about 30%, if not more, cheaper than the larger stores. So we learned how to install it, and we installed it ourselves. When it started coming to South Africa in the markets, people were saying, this is cheap, you can't trust it. So I think even the cars that's coming into the market, people are a little bit skeptical, but those that's not skeptical is enjoying great value for a lesser price.
18: Affordable Chinese-made solar systems helped fuel South Africa's solar boom.
20: Now, we've been driving around this industrial area that's just right next to the Johannesburg CBD, and already on this short stretch of road, we've passed by maybe four, five, or even more China malls. These have really sprung up over the years, so much so that locals call this area now the new Chinatown.
18: Today, South Africa has gone more than a year without load shedding.
21: The various reforms adopted, the Eskom turnaround has massively, massively helped with improving the power situation. However, just the pure competitiveness of Chinese solar panel manufacturers has essentially really helped ease the cost.
18: South Africa's experience is increasingly being repeated across Africa. The shift also reflects changes inside China. As its economy moves beyond infrastructure-led growth, Beijing has placed greater emphasis on high-tech industries.
0: What you see increasingly is areas such as green technology, solar, for example, where I think, especially now as we're in the middle of the Middle East tension and the energy shock that we have had, where a lot of countries in Africa are really looking.

0: toward China for solar, for electricity, that then can stimulate local production.
1: The numbers suggest that's already happening. Chinese exports of solar cells and panels to Africa rose more than 80% in April from a year earlier. South Africa remained the continent's biggest buyer, but demand is rising rapidly elsewhere too. For distributor Yixin Zhou, that growing interest is easy to see as Chinese manufacturers look beyond slowing demand at home.
2: So it's a strategy for all of these factories to look overseas. And also Europe is very exaggerated. There are a lot of brands in Europe as well. There are a lot of brands in Asia. So I've seen the change for them to start looking at African market. It's still not there yet, but more and more brands start to look at African market because it's more difficult for them to do business within China and also globally in any other countries.
1: Researchers say 20 African countries imported record volumes of Chinese solar panels in the year to June 2025, suggesting South Africa's solar boom may be only the start of a much broader shift across Africa. Olivia Siong, CNA, Johannesburg.
3: Well, speaking of World Cup fever, some schools in Singapore will allow their students to report late because of the World Cup, with one even organising an overnight watch party on campus for the final on Monday morning. Educators say the one-off move gives students a chance to bond over a shared football experience. Defending champions Argentina will take on Spain in the finale of the football showpiece at 3 p.m. Eastern on Sunday, which is 3 a.m. Singapore on Monday. And up to 350 students at Singapore's Victoria School will spend the night on campus for a supervised World Cup watch party. They'll sleep before kickoff and watch the match live together in the school auditorium. But it's straight to classes when school begins at 7:30 after a couple of hours of rest. The school's principal says this initiative is aimed at fostering school spirit and camaraderie among its students, which will provide an opportunity for lasting memories together. Over at St. Joseph's Institution, the first morning lesson on Monday will be pushed to Wednesday, giving students a later start. SGI says this is to support students' well-being while considering the educational value that the world's biggest sporting event provides. The school says the rare global sporting event gives students an opportunity to appreciate sporting values such as teamwork and resilience, also core to the school spirit. Some schools are kicking off the festivities early. Students of ACS International will be swapping their uniforms for national team jerseys today, using the fun opportunity to bond over football. Some companies are not missing out on the fun. Philanthropy Asia Alliance has cancelled all team meetings on Monday morning. Its CEO, Sean Xiao, said in a LinkedIn post that the World Cup has given his team valuable moments of connection. Well, as the excitement builds up for this week's final two matches, let's take a look at some of the key moments that went hot on TikTok. No golden boot this time round, but Norway's Erling Haaland definitely won the hearts of many online, from his collaboration with a Chinese herbal tea brand to his so-called meme-worthy expressions on the pitch. The internet has turned the 25-year-old into an idol of sorts. Fans of the team also went viral for turning the ground into water through their reverberating Viking row. Now, someone blows a Viking horn, another bangs on the drums while crowds chant and draw their imaginary oars. And for some, the celebrations continue even after the nation's exit from the World Cup. In the smallest nation to ever advance to the knockout stages, much less by a debutante, Cape Verde's national team was welcomed by thousands of supporters after their campaign ended with a 3-2 extra time loss to reigning champions Argentina. Japan's Samurai Blue also received a hero's welcome from more than 1,000 supporters at the airports following their 2-1 defeat against Brazil in the round of 32. Fans were shouting the names of each player, expressing gratitude for the team's memorable run. It was a stark contrast in neighbouring South Korea. Crowds had gathered at the airport to greet returning players and the

0: coach with jeers and boos, some holding a protest demanding the resignation of the head coach for failing to advance the team past the group stage. Another controversy, the suspension of a red card ban on U.S. striker Folarin Balogun. President Trump took credit for it and claimed he called the FIFA chief and asked him to review the decision. The unprecedented move spurred criticism. Mr. Trump will be attending the final match this weekend, where he's set to present the trophy to the winning team. And you can catch that match with Singapore's national media network, Mediacorp. A reminder, the final between Argentina and Spain will be played at 3 a.m. on Monday, Singapore time. Curated highlights are also available on MeWatch and Mediacorp Sports YouTube channel, TikTok and other digital platforms. Ahead on Asia Now, an expert's take on President Xi Jinping's messaging at World AI Conference in China as its rivalry with the U.S. heats up. Plus, the fate of thousands of local government officials in Thailand on the line amid a cheating scandal in civil service exams.
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0: the land of the long white clouds. From Hobbiton, to sight you've only dreamed of. Tour New Zealand differently.
1: In the Philippines, one in three kids will be bullied.
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4: Kung hindi ikaw yung predator, ikaw yung magiging prey.
1: Why is bullying a pervasive problem in the Philippines? And what can be done about it?
5: Napakasakit po bilang isang ina na binuo. Nubuli yung anak mo sa eskwela.
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6: My opinion is special. The customer feedback is very good.
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9: For hawker, people don't judge. 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
10: I'm very grateful. 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Then I feel like, alamak, someone trusted me.
11: 没有人这样炒东西的，再怎么炒，你都没有动到底的。来，拿下来，不是这样的。
10: Today haven't finished flying, around 150 kg, a lot. Not okay, Aja. I came here to train, Aja. I not come here to work.
12: Today we are here to judge this new hawker's skill.

0: This is Asia Now.
1: It's 12 p.m. in Singapore and Hong Kong, 9:30 in New Delhi and 11 o'clock in Jakarta. I'm Keith Liu. At this hour, President Xi Jinping urges world cooperation in artificial intelligence as China seeks pole position in the global AI race. He pledges support for developing nations and urged governments to oppose overstretching of national security in AI. U.S. President Donald Trump accuses China of meddling in the 2020 election, reviving earlier disproven claims that the polls had been rigged against him. The Chinese embassy in Washington maintaining Beijing never has and never will interfere in U.S. internal affairs.

A massive civil service recruitment exam scandal in Thailand. Authorities are preparing to revoke the appointments of more than 3,600 local government officials. A protest that has gripped India, activist Sonam Wangchuck's hunger strike enters its 20th day with a Delhi court ordering medical intervention if his condition worsens. He's demanding education reforms and accountability over national exam paper leaks.

0: Chinese President Xi Jinping has called for the world to implement tech monitoring, early warning and response systems as AI becomes more advanced. He was making the keynote speech at the World AI Conference in Shanghai today. He also said AI should be a trusted tool for humanity and called for laws to be put in place to prevent abuses and malicious use.
1: 技术监测、风险预警、应急响应体系、筑牢安全底线、防范滥用、恶用，确保人工智能始终处于人类控制之下。
0: CNA's senior correspondent Tan Yuguan is currently in Shanghai reporting on the World AI Conference. Earlier, he helped explain how President Xi hopes to build an equitable system of AI governance.
2: It's quite interesting that President Xi chose to highlight right at the start of his speech the American origins of artificial intelligence. He mentioned that 70 years ago, a group of young scholars proposed the AI concept at a Dartmouth workshop in New Hampshire of the United States. So that was pretty interesting, I thought, given, you know, the state of the tensions between the United States and China. Now, he also went through the historical revolutions that have transformed the lives through the ages, including electricity and also the steam engine, essentially comparing AI to those revolutions that essentially transformed humanity. And he thinks that, you know, AI will unleash the same enormous power. But the challenge now is how to get along with these thinking machines, how to ensure security, he says, when AI is part of the decision making, and how to ensure AI for all. He says this requires serious answers from the international community, and therefore the international community needs to, China thinks that we should take a people-centered approach and join hands to build an equitable system for global AI governance. He made four observations. One, he feels that, you know, we should adhere to the principle of openness and win-win. He says that AI is moving from virtual to the physical world, and therefore to facilitate innovation, we need to take this approach. Two, we need to strengthen risk awareness. He says AI should be a trusted tool, and therefore we should prevent abuses and ensure AI is always under human control. However, at this point, he made the point that we should guard against overstretching the idea of national security or placing the national security of one country over others. He didn't name the United States, but in a way you can kind of, you know, infer that he is referring to the other AI power in the world. Now, number three, he said we should promote mutual learning and inclusiveness, that AI should not erode global diversity. In his words, we need to tend to the garden of civilization with great care in the era of AI. Now, number four, he said we should advocate solidarity and global governance, practice true multilateralism, and recognize the role of the United Nations. And therefore, the global governance network for AI should be a consensus-based one.
0: U.S. President Donald Trump is accusing China of alleged election interference, including the 2020 presidential poll. He said the White House will release proof of Beijing hacking voter files, claiming intelligence agencies covered it up.
3: Over a period of years, starting during the 2020 election cycle, the People's Republic of China carried out what is believed to be the largest compromise of election data in history, resulting in China's illicit acquisition of 220 million U.S.

0: voter files. That information includes names, addresses, phone numbers, political party preferences, and other sensitive data that would be needed to register to vote and engage in other nefarious activities, which is exactly what was happening. This data loss presents an unprecedented election security nightmare. The intelligence even shows that China has signed a data exploitation unit specifically to this new project.
1: Mr. Trump says he has directed the directors of National Intelligence, CIA and FBI, to investigate China. He says intelligence showed a concerted effort to withhold information about the alleged foreign meddling from him and other U.S. leaders. He added, the probe aims to identify those involved and bring them to justice. Adding, intelligence also revealed vulnerabilities in U.S. voting systems, exposing them to compromise by China and Russia. A spokesperson for the Chinese embassy in Washington denied the allegations before Mr. Trump spoke. The official said Beijing has, quote, never and will never interfere in the presidential election of the U.S. Nick Harper is across the story for CNA, and he shares the significance behind the timing of his address.
2: Quite stunning accusations there from the US president. And bear in mind, we have always known that he has said the 2020 election was rigged. He said that as a candidate, but now he's saying it as the president, making that speech during a primetime address from the White House, saying that China was able to get access to about two-thirds of the US population's election data, and then saying there was a cover-up by the US intelligence community. Now, in many ways, China, as an old foe of the US, is an easy target, but it gives Donald Trump something that he's able to talk about at a time that he wants to be able to talk about it, election security. He has now suggested that US elections are not as safe and as secure as many people have thought. He's called the election integrity into question, just ahead of the midterm elections, but also at a time when Congress is stalled on one of a key bits of legislation for the US president, the Save America Voter ID Act. This is all about the US president wanting people who vote to show their proof of citizenship and also show photo ID when they go to the ballot to vote. But at the moment, the Senate, even though it has a Republican majority, does not have enough votes to be able to pass that legislation. So a very clear message there from the president. He even said election security demands Congress must pass Voter ID Save America Act. But it also potentially lays the groundwork for federal intervention in the future in elections. At this stage, states control how elections are run. Donald Trump might want to try and change that and have more power over how those elections are run, whether it's the midterms in a few months' time in November, or whether it's the 2028 election. He has been saying that this is all evidence-based, but really, at this stage, I think there will be many, many questions, even though this data has been published on the White House website, at how true and how accurate it is from a president who has long maintained that his election in 2020 was rigged.
1: Global opinion polling has historically found that the U.S. enjoys more favorable perceptions than China across many countries. But a new survey by the Pew Research Center points to a flip in that dynamic. Across 36 countries and territories, China is now viewed more positively than the U.S. in 25 of them. The shift includes traditional U.S. allies such as Canada, Australia, France and Germany, where public opinion has tilted towards China in recent years. America still comes out ahead for just six countries, Japan and South Korea among them, although views of the US have dimmed over the past years. About 8 in 10 respondents in Israel also favor the US over China. Pew tracked 20 countries with comparable survey data from 2023 to 2026 to understand how perceptions have changed over time. It found views of China becoming steadily more positive, while opinions of the US trended in the other direction. The survey also pointed to changing attitudes towards the leaders of the world's two biggest economies. Confidence in Chinese President Xi Jinping to do the right thing when it comes to world affairs have overtaken confidence in US President Donald Trump. The US, however, continues to score higher than China on perceptions of respect for personal freedoms.

0: Your Asia business update is next. AI demand continued to support Singapore's key exports last month, but growth missed estimates. We'll unpack the numbers. Plus, South Korea's securities regulators freezing new leveraged ETFs. And this follows concerns over weeks of volatility on the KOSPI after the popularity of funds tied to Samsung and SK Hynix.
1: Singapore, you've heard of it.
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7: 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Get up to speed with major events shaping lives in the region and other parts of the world.
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7: We get to the heart of the matter and take stock of the issues you're invested in with on-the-ground reports and wall-to-wall coverage. 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
9: The world has entered a new energy race. And nations are scrambling to secure the fuel to power it.
10: Uranium is really the crux of nuclear energy.
11: Global demand for uranium is expected to double between now and 2040.
9: As the race for uranium accelerates, countries are seeking new alternatives.
12: The thorium project in China is the very first thorium reactor to enter the experimental stage.
9: Meanwhile, a pursuit to unlock energy from the same reaction that powers the sun. Nuclear fusion.
13: Did I just see a fusion reaction take place?
9: And what if nuclear's next fuel source is not even on Earth?
14: The amount of helium-3 in the moon is massive. We are looking at millions of tons.
15: It's the ultimate unlimited fuel for clean energy.
9: The nuclear option, Monday and Tuesday on CNA.
0: AI-related Chinese tech stocks are in focus after President Xi called for China to strengthen its AI capabilities and achieve breakthroughs in key technologies. China's AI and cloud computing giants, Alibaba, Tencent and Baidu, all nursing losses of more than 3% as investors assess Xi's AI push. Greater China markets all moving lower, tracking a broader sell-off in Asian technology stocks as investors turn cautious on heavy spending on AI infrastructure. Investors in Asia reassessing the pace and payoff of the AI boom, putting pressure on some of Japan's biggest tech and semiconductor names. Tech investor SoftBank Group and chip equipment maker Advantest losing about 10% on growing AI jitters. But memory chip maker Kioxia was the Nikkei 225's biggest decliner, dropping as much as 16%. Kioxia's AI-fueled surge has quickly reversed. The company briefly surpassed Toyota in market value last month. It has since shed more than half its value as the AI enthusiasm cools. The tech sell-off has dragged on the benchmark Nikkei index, which has fallen as much as 4%. Shares in Taiwan also lower by the same margin. South Korean markets are closed today for a public holiday. In Singapore, the currency is holding steady around the 1.29 handle against the US dollar. SDI in the red, and those

0: moves coming after the country's latest trade data highlighted the continued strength of AI demand across the supply chain. Well, Singapore's key exports grew strongly again in June, although the pace eased from the previous month. The global push to build artificial intelligence infrastructure continues to drive demand for electronic shipments. Non-oil domestic exports rose 20.7% on year last month. That is slower than May's 38.4% increase and missing market estimates. Electronics remained the main driver, surging 105% on the back of robust artificial intelligence-related demand. Shipments of integrated circuits, disk media products and personal computers led the gains. But non-electronic exports slipped 2.9%. Among Singapore's top markets, exports to Taiwan, the US and South Korea posted the strongest gains. Shipments also increased to Malaysia, Thailand and the European Union. For the first half of the year, Singapore's non-oil domestic exports were up 18.6%. Chris Weston, head of research at Pepperstone, explains why he isn't concerned about the declines in AI and tech stocks.
1: You've got to understand that so eventually the heat will come out of these stocks. The question is now will investors find a tipping point to buy back into these stocks as we go into the meat of the mega cap earnings season next week with the Mag 7 stocks, and then we get into some of the sort of more pointy specific AI plays going forward. But look, clearly people have been rotating out of these stocks, and it's not just this justification of ROI people have been talking about. It's just the crowding that's been in place, the sheer expectations. And people are seeing a strong economy in the US, and they're just rotating into more cyclical areas of the market, more broadening out. So I don't think it's a disaster. I think investors right now have taken down positioning in the chip plays, the big winners for 2026. They've come to a more sort of benchmark weight, so to speak.
0: South Korea is tightening the rules on one of the stock market's fastest growing and riskiest investment products, the Single Stock Leveraged Exchange Traded Funds, or ETFs. The country has temporarily halted new launches tied to Samsung Electronics and SK Hynix as it seeks to protect retail investors from sharp market swings. The move comes after wild swings in shares of AI chipmaker SK Hynix raised concerns that these products are encouraging excessive speculation by retail investors. So what exactly are they and why are regulators worried? Well, a normal ETF usually tracks a basket of companies, helping investors spread their risk. But a single stock leveraged ETF is very different. It tracks just one company and aims to deliver, for example, twice that stock's daily movement. Well, let's use SK Hynix as an example. If the shares rise 5% in a day, a 2x leveraged ETF aims to gain around 10%. But if the shares fall 5%, the ETF would lose around 10% as well. Now, these funds reset their leverage every day. That means over several days or weeks, returns can differ sharply from simply twice the stock's overall performance. South Korea's financial regulator is now stepping in. It has suspended new listings of single-stock leveraged ETFs, tripled the minimum cash deposit required for retail investors, increased the minimum trading size, and introduced tougher investor education requirements. The regulator has also urged financial firms to stop actively promoting these products. The concern is that while leveraged ETFs can magnify gains, they can quickly magnify losses as well. And when they're tied to a single volatile stock like SK Hynix, they can encourage speculation and potentially add to market volatility. For investors, the message is simple. Higher potential returns almost always come with higher risks. Patrick Munnerly, partner for market strategy at Tickmill Group, explained how the latest move could help reduce volatility in the South Korean exchange.
2: The regulator wants to keep or maintain the attractiveness of investment whilst reducing the allure of fast profits and get-rich-quick schemes by the leverage offered through the ETF products. Essentially, what happens is an investor can put a small down payment in place and trade on extreme margin, and that exacerbates swings in volatility because the investor can suddenly realize that their exposure to the market is far greater than they originally conceived. Well, they're driving such big swings in the KOSPI because they're essentially tied to underlying stocks that have to be rebalanced daily. So these exchange-traded funds essentially are offering exposure on leverage to the likes of Samsung and SK Hynix, which are the prevailing counterparties essentially that are being covered through these exchange products. And so on a daily basis, they have to be rebalanced. And so when traders, small lot traders, are making impulsive and emotional moves throughout the trading day, that causes additional rebalancing, which causes a feedback loop of volatility as the products have to be rebalanced to match the exposure to the underlying stocks.
0: Netflix has delivered another quarter of steady growth. Second quarter revenue grew 13% from a year earlier to about $12.5 billion. Profit was up nearly 9% to $3.4 billion. But the stock tumbled more than 9% in after-hours trade after the company issued weaker-than-expected guidance for the September quarter. And that reinforced investor concerns that Netflix's rapid growth is beginning to moderate and that it needs more hit shows to keep subscribers engaged. The company sought to reassure investors by pointing to new growth drivers, including live sports and video podcasts. It said engagement remains healthy, with Netflix users worldwide spending about 97 billion hours watching series and films on the platform in the first half of 2026. That's a 2% increase from the same period last year. And that's despite tough competition from major sporting events such as the World Cup and Winter Olympics on other platforms. But the company said it will also scale back on publishing the viewership data to annually instead of twice a year. Chinese-made solar panels are powering Africa's renewable energy boom. Exports to the continent have continued to surge this year, with South Africa among the biggest buyers. And this comes also as the West warns of a China shock 2.0. CNA's senior correspondent and senior China editor Olivia Seong reports from Johannesburg.
3: For businessman Kitten Naidu, South Africa's years of rolling blackouts are still hard to forget.
4: I think it affected my daily life quite bad because we use the Wi-Fi all the time and I'm a businessman, so I need to be connected all the time. We obviously get frustrated to a certain point where, no, I'm not going to do this anymore. I'm going to go out and get the solar panels.
3: He wasn't alone. As load shedding worsened, households and businesses across South Africa turned to rooftop solar to keep the lights on.
4: We actually purchased it from the China Mall. They gave us a very good price. I think it was about 30%, if not more, cheaper than the larger stores. So we learned how to install it, and we installed it ourselves. When it started coming to South Africa in the markets, people were saying, oh, no, this is cheap. This is cheap. You can't trust it. So I think even the cars that's coming into the market, people are a little bit skeptical, but those that's not skeptical is enjoying great value for a lesser price.
3: Affordable Chinese-made solar systems helped fuel South Africa's solar boom. Now, we've been driving around this industrial area that's just right next to the Johannesburg CBD, and already on this short stretch of road, we've passed by maybe four, five, or even more China malls. These have really sprung up over the years, so much so that locals call this area now the new Chinatown. Today, South Africa has gone more than a year without load shedding.
5: The various reforms adopted, the Eskom turnaround has massively, massively helped with improving the power situation. However, just the pure competitiveness of Chinese solar panel manufacturers has essentially really helped ease the costs.
3: South Africa's experience is increasingly being repeated across Africa. The shift also reflects changes inside China. As its economy moves beyond infrastructure-led growth, Beijing has placed greater emphasis on high-tech industries.
6: What you see increasingly is areas such as green technology, solar, for example, where I think, especially now as we're in the middle of the Middle East tension and the energy shock that we have had, where a lot of countries in Africa are really looking toward China for solar, for electricity, that then can stimulate local production.
3: The numbers suggest that's already happening. Chinese exports of solar cells and panels to Africa rose more than 80% in April from a year earlier. South Africa remained the continent's biggest buyer, but demand is

0: market because it's more difficult for them to do business within China and also globally in any other countries.
1: Researchers say 20 African countries imported record volumes of Chinese solar panels in the year to June 2025, suggesting South Africa's solar boom may be only the start of a much broader shift across Africa. Olivia Siong, CNA, Johannesburg.
2: Ahead on Asia now, the Trump administration is tightening its grip on foreign student visas. Those from India, China and South Korea expected to be hit the hardest. And later, we break down the stakes as Malaysia heads into another state election next month.

0: If you only had 24 hours left, what would your last conversation be?
1: I really hope I'm able to let out all my unhappiness.
2: I don't want to have any regrets.
3: 我说你爸爸是你不是个好人。
4: Why? You hit me too much.
5: 你看谁来了?
0: What if it's my last day? Saturday on CNA.

0: My mom has dementia.
1: If I turn around and my mom wasn't there, I would probably panic.
0: Every month in Singapore, two people with dementia go missing. So I'm heading to Japan.
2: GPS の貸し出しをしてたりとか、と今は見守りのシールっていうのがあって。
0: How can we keep our loved ones safe without locking them away? A two-part special. Talking Point, Sunday on CNA.
3: We draw lines to mark what's ours.
4: The line has been crossed.
3: We draw from history to claim them. Some barricade,
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3: Others bridge.
6: It's helped keep the peace.
3: The geography of power. Borderlines. Wednesday on CNA.
7: Biodiversity is booming, which is inviting for some local foragers and farmers who embrace edible wildlife.
8: We're the largest organic banana grower in Singapore.
9: This is a gem.
8: Amazing. Yeah. So the mulberries are from the garden.
10: No, that's delicious.
11: Singapore is ramping up conservation efforts locally and across the region.
12: I really do love reptiles and finding out about them, so I really love my job.
13: The building must relate to the lives of the people.
14: 目前还是一直要创新一些新的东西。我也不希望是人家把我看作是八十岁的人。
15: There are those who dare to be different, who have made their mark in Singapore and beyond.
16: You have such big dreams, you know, you want to change the world with your art.
17: Obviously, every fighter wants to win, so all you can do is to prepare yourself to win.

Updating this hour's top stories, President Xi Jinping urges world cooperation in artificial intelligence as China seeks pole position in the global AI race. He pledges support for developing nations and urged governments to oppose overstretching of national security in AI. U.S. President Donald Trump accuses China of meddling in the 2020 election, reviving earlier disproven claims that the polls had been rigged against him. The Chinese embassy in Washington maintaining Beijing never has and never will interfere in U.S. internal affairs. A massive civil service recruitment exam scandal in Thailand. Thousands of officials face suspension after a government probe uncovered irregularities in the exam scores of nearly 6,000 candidates. More than 3,600 officials could be dismissed as early as today in the first batch. A government probe into alleged fraud covered as many as 15,000 successful candidates from last year's recruitment exams.

0: Investigators say candidates paid bribes of around $24,000 to have their exam results electronically altered. Prime Minister Anuchin Chanwirakun, who also serves as Interior Minister, has condemned the alleged scheme. Well, for more, our correspondent Saksit Sayosambut is live in Bangkok. Saksit, do talk us through this cheating scandal. What have investigators uncovered so far?
1: Now, this is the result of a joint operation between the National Anti-Corruption Commission and the police after they have conducted a raid on an office in the outskirts of Bangkok a couple of weeks ago and have arrested 11 local officials. And that's this where they have found this mountain of exam papers, of score sheets that appeared to be tampered with. And this is, as I said, a couple of weeks old now. Now we are seeing the starting to see the full scale of it. 15,000 people and that have been recruited to through this local examinations for very low level local positions, civil servant positions, in fact. And now 5,000 or almost 6,000 of them are suspected to be involved in this rigging and cheating exam schemes. Of those almost 6,000, 3,621 people could face the axe as early as today, as officials are going to meet today and say and decide over the fate, because their scores have been significantly improved or boosted, even though their actual performance was subpar. Basically, they didn't get a passing score. And just to also give you an idea how this actually worked. So basically, all these people that were going into these entry exams were approached by people that have promised them to give them a passing grade if they would pay up to $24,000, depending on the positions they have applied for. And this is, and then taking into consideration, those people have then basically cheated by altering and electronically altering, photoshopping the score sheets of this multiple answer sheet. So this is the scale here, what we are seeing now. And this is actually just for very low level, entry level civil servants positions, but in a very hot and contested labor market, especially in rural areas, this is a very attractive position still nonetheless, especially given the welfare benefits and the job security that a civil servant position comes with it.
0: Right. Now, of course, this seems really damaging. Now, how big of an issue is this and this scandal, particularly on the credibility of Prime Minister Anuchin's government?
1: Well, Prime Minister Anuchin Chanwirakun is Interior Minister, has been Interior Minister for many years before he assumed the Prime Minister position, and that is in control of local governance. It appoints officials and provincial governors in all across Thailand except for Bangkok, and this is also where they can manage political control. And this is, of course, a lot of people are looking in that direction and are wondering what went wrong there. At the very least, it points out that they didn't have full control over this and were allowed to have this scandal come up in the first place as well. Now, of course, they are scrambling to clean up this mess, so to speak. Mr. Anuchin himself was particularly incensed when this scandal came out, calling it disgusting and undermining to the country as a whole, and has pledged to clean up corruption, not only in this case, but also clean up all kinds of corruptions when he came into office after the elections earlier this year. But having this kind of scandal break out is, of course, not a good look to him. Now, furthermore, the officials that he has put in place to investigate these things, into the acting head of the Department of Local Administrations, he himself had also reportedly ties to one of the key suspects. He just recently came out and said that he knows him, but has no personal ties or ties whatsoever. So we are still at the very beginning of something that could reveal more scandals. But at least we are seeing here that there is a systematic problem within the local administrations at the very bottom.
0: All right, we'll have to leave it there. And thanks for that update, Saksit Sayosambut, there live from Bangkok, joining us there with those insights. Well, mounting concerns in India over the health of an activist on an indefinite hunger strike calling for education reforms. 59-year-old Sonam Wangchuk is into the third week of his fast. He's reportedly lost more than 9 kilograms surviving on salt water alone for the past 20 days. The hunger strike is part of protests initiated by the youth-driven Cockroach Janta Party, or CJP. They're demanding the resignation of Indian Education Minister Dharmendra Pradhan over alleged irregularities in a major medical entrance exam. Neha Punia reports for CNA from New Delhi.
2: We've seen in the last 24 hours an outpouring of concern for him from civil society members, from the public. The numbers at the protest site have swelled considerably as people urge Sonam Manchu to end his fast. This also came up in the Delhi High Court with a petitioner urging the court to intervene, to force Mr. Vangchuk to end his fast, to force feed him. A notice was issued to the government, and you had the Solicitor General, which is the Indian government's lawyer, make a presentation in court. He said that Mr. Vangchuk is being monitored round the clock by medical experts, and the government said that appropriate medical intervention would be provided depending on the doctor's assessment. He is now being monitored every few hours, but what has happened is, as a result of his deteriorating health, we have seen a huge resurgence in sort of interest that this protest was drawing, both from civil society members but also from the media. Now, the government says they have taken action. They've said that they have announced measures to reform how this exam, which was taken by millions of medical students, was conducted. The education minister has admitted that there were mistakes that were made that led to the exam being compromised, but he's refused to resign. Sonam Vangchuk has now urged students to come out in large numbers. On Monday, when the monsoon session of Parliament will resume, he's urging tens of thousands of students to join him as he will try and attempt a march towards Parliament. He says there must be a discussion in Parliament on these issues. When it comes to hunger strikes, this has been a form of protest in India for decades, going back to Mahatma Gandhi and also a movement in 2014 that eventually paved the way for Mr. Modi's party to come to power. So there's a lot of public pressure now, experts say, but the government so far saying it's not going to engage with the protesters because it doesn't view this as a legitimate movement of the people.
0: The Trump administration has tightened rules on how long international students and foreign journalists can stay in the U.S. Under the changes that could be implemented as soon as September, foreigners on student visas would be admitted for up to a maximum of 4 years. The Department of Homeland Security said the new measures cracks down on those exploiting a loophole that allows them to indefinitely extend their studies so they can remain in the U.S. as, quote, forever students. But higher education leaders oppose it, arguing it creates an administrative burden for schools and universities and could drive international students elsewhere. Under the new rules, visas for foreign journalists would be limited to 240 days, or about 8 months. For Chinese nationals, it is just 90 days. Currently, foreign journalists are allowed to stay in the U.S. for as long as their assignment, which could be years. Nick Harper has more on what the new rules mean for students studying or planning to study in the United States.
3: We've already seen some visa statuses, even green cards, of foreign students being revoked because of their views, in particular pro-Palestinian, anti-Israel views. We've seen those students heavily penalized and removed from the country. The Department of Homeland Security has said that they've seen an 11% increase in the last year of student visa admissions, suggesting that they are really seeing too much to be able to cope. They said that that increase poses a challenge to the ability to monitor and oversee these non-immigrants while they're in the United States. So these new rules mean that for students, they'll be able to stay for a maximum of 4 years. There is the possibility to extend, but no guarantee that an extension will be granted. Also, they cannot change what's being called their educational objective, so potentially the subject that they're studying, and they cannot transfer to another school while in the US without authorization. And on top of that, once they complete their studies, they must leave the United States much quicker. It was 60 days. These new rules would mean that they would only have 30 days to find a job or leave the US.
0: Now, Arnold Gay explains how the new visa restrictions will affect Asian students looking to study in the US and work after graduating. International students in the U.S. hit a record 1.2 million in the 2024 to 2025 academic year.

0: India and China combined made up more than half that number at 52%. Other Asian countries, including South Korea, Vietnam, Nepal and Bangladesh, were also in the top 10. Asian students are heavily represented in STEM fields, or science, technology, engineering and mathematics, which were pursued by nearly 60% of all international students. Most undergraduate programs can be completed in 4 years, which is the new visa limit set by the Trump administration. But graduate research for STEM, as well as PhD programs, can stretch beyond 4 years. Optional practical training, or OPT, used to be folded into the duration of US student visas. OPT is an immigration program that allows international students to work in the US for up to 3 years after graduation. Now, students will have to apply for an extension of stay to use their OPT or pursue a master's or doctoral degree. Now, that could lead to additional cost as well as uncertainty. Now, the new rules will also shorten the window for students to prepare for departure, transfer schools or change status after graduation to 30 days from the previous 60 days.
1: Political temperatures rising once again in Malaysia as the country heads into another state election. This time, all eyes are on Negeri Sembilan. The stakes are high for Prime Minister Anwar Ibrahim's Pakatan Harapan-led coalition following its crushing defeat in the recently concluded Johor state polls. CNE's Melissa Goh reports.
2: About 60 kilometres south of Kuala Lumpur, Negeri Sembilan will go to polls on August 1st. The election comes less than 3 years after the last state polls, which saw Prime Minister Anwar Ibrahim's Pakatan Harapan coalition join forces with long-time rival Barisan Nasional to form the state government. Back then, neither coalition secured a majority in the 36-seat state assembly. PH won 17 seats, BN 14, while the opposition Perikatan Nasional took the remaining 5. Now the battle lines are drawn once again. BN and PH are set to contest nearly every seat. Now, ahead of nomination day, both coalitions unveiled a mix of veteran politicians and newcomers, with nearly half of Negeri Sembilan's 890,000 voters aged below 40. Now, PH has lined up 36 candidates. BN has fielded 25, leaving the rest to its so-called new allies from Perikatan Nasional. BN State Chief Muhammad Hassan has vowed to reclaim Negeri Sembilan after the coalition's uninterrupted rule of the state ended in the 2018 general election.
3: Peperangan pilihan raya ini sama ada kita menang ataupun kalah. Kita menang, kita tubuh kerajaan. Kalau kita kalah, kita kena lanyak pula.
2: Mohamed Hassan, who serves as Foreign Minister in Prime Minister Anwar's cabinet, is defending the Rantau state seat, which is held since 2004.
4: Now, the blue wave appears strong and is blowing from the south. Now, fresh from the historic win in Johor, its Chief Minister Ong Hafiz, who's a poster boy at the recently concluded Johor state elections, was on site to throw his support behind the Barisan Nasional candidates.
2: Defending the state government is Pakatan Harapan's incumbent Chief Minister Aminuddin Harun. He says Negeri Sembilan has recorded annual economic growth of more than 4% under his administration, while investments have more than doubled.
5: Beri peluang kami untuk 5 tahun ini. Kami akan bekerja bersungguh-sungguh memastikan Negeri Sembilan yang makmur, maju pada modern pada masa 5 tahun akan datang.
2: He blames the 14 BN assemblymen who withdrew the support for his government for triggering the snap polls. They had accused him of interfering in royal customs and traditions, saying his actions had worsened the state royal crisis. Ahead of what is expected to be a high-stakes and emotionally charged campaign, Prime Minister Anwar Ibrahim has urged all parties not to drag the royal institution into politics.
6: Tugas kita mesti pertahankan sistem diraja, seberaja dan perlembagaan negara. Kalau kita mula jadikan idea politik, dia tidak akan kesudahan.
2: Analysts say the odds are stacked against the incumbent.
7: Pakatan Harapan, especially PKR, they are their weakest point now. With the they haven't recovered from the internal party election last year, so it's not the best time for PKR to enter the state election.
8: For a politician to navigate the royal house in Negeri Sembilan is also a lot more complicated. You know, I mean, it is already a very difficult relationship to begin with.
2: But

0: Ms. Anwar's biggest coalition partner, the DAP, remains optimistic.
1: Two-thirds, of course, is a tall order in Negeri Sembilan for any coalition, for both coalition, for either BN or PH. But I think as far as PH is concerned, securing a simple majority is achievable.
0: While the outcome of Negeri Sembilan state election will not alter the balance of power at the federal level, it will be seen as a key test of Ms. Anwar's leadership. With many seats won by razor-thin margins in the last election, the race is expected to be fiercely contested. Melissa Goh, CNA, Seremban, Malaysia.
2: More coverage on the upcoming Negeri Sembilan state polls on our website, cna.asia, and our mobile app. Ahead on Asia Now, a World Cup sleep-in for some students in Singapore, with schools allowing them to report late on Monday after the 3 a.m. finale.
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7: Is China up or down? It depends on where you are talking about.
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13: Their coming home is a deeply human story of men who set out to search for opportunity far away from home, only then to be held hostage.
14: It took us more than a year just to gain access into all those restricted nuclear power plant sites. And we filmed across 10 different countries within 4 months. We wanted to tell such an important global topic like nuclear energy in a more accessible and relatable manner. We wanted to show everyone how this technology could eventually impact everyday lives, especially amidst the urgent need for a cleaner and more sustainable future. That's essentially what inspires us to tell stories that matter.
13: This story is a great example of what we do at CNA Correspondent, shining a light on underreported stories beyond the headlines and breaking news by putting a deeply human perspective on it. What makes this award so meaningful is that it recognizes our commitment to impactful on-the-ground storytelling when everyone else has already moved on to the next story. This award recognizes the power of storytelling that is global in scope and human at heart.
10: These are stories that are recognized on a global stage. Thank you for being part of this proud moment.

0: Out-of-control wildfires are raging in the Canadian province of Ontario, prompting evacuations and sending smoke and haze over the border into the U.S. More than 800 wildfires are burning across Canada, with 130 of those in Ontario. Over 150 fire crews are on the ground battling the blaze. Toronto's skyline is covered in a gray haze, and the city's air quality has been ranked as the worst in the world. Authorities have issued health warnings and called for residents to limit outdoor activities.
1: On behalf of all Canadians, everyone in this room, all Canadians across this country, I want to thank the courageous firefighters, the first responders, the Indigenous and local leaders who are working tirelessly to keep our people safe. We're in close communication with our provincial municipal counterparts, and we'll stand ready and we'll be providing additional assistance as needed, because Canadians always look after each other.
0: The smoke has spread across several U.S. states, including Minnesota, Michigan, Wisconsin, and Illinois, near the Canadian border, all the way to New York City, where a thick haze partly obscured Manhattan's skyline. City officials have opened cooling centers and urged New Yorkers to limit prolonged outdoor activities. Tens of thousands of face masks were distributed at transit hubs and other major locations. The city is expected to see large crowds over the weekend ahead of the World Cup final at the MetLife Stadium in neighboring New Jersey. Well, speaking of World Cup fever, some schools in Singapore will allow their students to report late because of the World Cup, with one even organizing an overnight watch party on campus for the final on Monday morning. Educators say the one-off move gives students a chance to bond over a shared football experience. Defending champions, Argentina will take on Spain in the finale of the football showpiece at 3 p.m. Eastern on Sunday, which is 3 a.m. Singapore on Monday. And up to 350 students at Singapore's Victoria School will spend a night on campus for a supervised World Cup watch party. They'll sleep before kickoff and watch the match live together in the school auditorium. But it's straight to classes when school begins at 7:30 after a couple of hours of rest. The school's principal says the initiative is aimed at fostering school spirit and camaraderie among its students, which will provide an opportunity for lasting memories together. Over at St. Joseph's Institution, the first morning lesson on Monday will be pushed to Wednesday, giving students a later start. SGI says this is to support students' well-being while also considering the educational value that the world's biggest sporting event provides. The school says the rare global sporting event gives students an opportunity to appreciate sporting values such as teamwork and resilience, also core to the school spirit. Some schools are kicking off the festivities early. Students of ACS International will be swapping their uniforms for national team jerseys today, using the fun opportunity to bond over football. Some companies are not missing out on the fun too. Philanthropy Asia Alliance has cancelled all team meetings on Monday morning. Its CEO, Sean Siao, said in a LinkedIn post that the World Cup has given his team valuable moments of connection. As the excitement builds up for this weekend's final two matches, let's take a look at some of the key moments that went hot on TikTok. No golden boot this time round, but Norway's Erling Haaland definitely won the hearts of many online. From his collaboration with a Chinese herbal tea brand to his so-called meme-worthy expressions on his pitch, the internet has turned the 25-year-old into an idol of sorts. Fans of the team also went viral for turning the ground into water through their reverberating Viking row. Someone blows a Viking horn, another bangs on the drums while crowds chant and draw their imaginary oars. And for some, the celebrations continue even after the nation's exit from the World Cup. In the smallest nation to ever advance to the knockout stages, much less by a debutant, Cape Verde's national team was welcomed by thousands of supporters after their campaign ended with a 3-2 extra time loss to reigning champions Argentina. Japan's Samurai Blue also received a hero's welcome from more than 1,000 supporters at the airport following their 2-1 defeat against Brazil in the round of 32. Fans are shouting the names of each player, expressing gratitude for the team's memorable run. It was a stark contrast in neighbouring South Korea. Crowds had gathered at the airport to greet returning players and the coach with jeers and boos. Some holding a protest demanding the resignation of the head coach for failing to advance the team past the group stage. Another controversy, the suspension of a red card ban on US striker Folarin Balogun. President Trump took credit for it and claimed he called the FIFA chief and asked him to review the decision. The unprecedented move spurred criticism. Mr. Trump will now be attending the final match this weekend, where he's set to present the trophy to the winning team. And you can catch that match with Singapore's national media network, Mediacorp. A reminder, the final between Argentina and Spain will be played at 3 a.m. on Monday, Singapore time. Curated highlights are also available on MeWatch and Mediacorp Sports YouTube channel, TikTok and other digital platforms. And that's Asia Now for this hour. Don't forget headlines anytime at cna.asia and CNA 938 Radio. Plus, we're on Facebook and YouTube as well. Thanks for watching.
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0: the land of the long white clouds. 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
24: Do you know there's a river in here?
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26: First time, right?
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24: A source of stories about predators and prisoners, of life and death, and brave endeavors. Now, the rivers are hard to find.
25: The source of the Singapore River is actually further west.
24: Take a ride back to the life and stories of our lost rivers. 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

0: AI made her dramatically more productive. So why didn't she earn more? What happens when your paycheck depends on the temperature? The business built on fish bones that turned a job seeker into a job creator. A task that used to take Hannah 30 minutes now takes less than two. The 23-year-old Filipina learned AI and became 15 times faster at her job. But while her workload grew, her salary didn't. So if AI can make workers dramatically more productive, why doesn't it always make them richer?
1: Ngayon, na gumagamit na ako ng AI, 2 minutes and just under those minutes, meron ako nagagawang caption. May kasama ng hashtags yun. May hook options pa yun. Sa caption writing po before, siguro 30 minutes for a single caption kasi. Pero nung nagka-AI na, parang kahit under 2 minutes meron na. Pero kung sasagutin ko po yun na nadagdagan yung pay after we used AI, not so much.
0: Hannah works as a virtual assistant. From her home in the Philippines, she writes social media content for a company in Australia. She earns up to about $400 a month from this client, around $5 an hour. Her employer encouraged staff to adopt AI across the business. And the results were dramatic.
1: Nung wala pong gamit ni AI, parang sa pag-generate ng content, it takes me about 1.5 or up to 2 weeks po sa pag-iisip pa lang. Like parang 2 weeks just for about 2 to 3 weeks worth of content. Pero ngayon po na may help na ni AI, gaya nga po as my thinking partner. So about like one day, meron ka ng content for the whole month. Magibigay na siya ng variety, may reels, may static posts, and so on and so forth, carousel, ganito, ganyan.
0: For Hannah, AI didn't just speed up work, it changed her job. Instead of creating content from scratch, she now spends more time guiding AI, checking its work, and improving it. But while the work became easier, expectations also became higher.
1: Wala naman po yung nagsasabi na dapat in 5 minutes or in 1 day matapos to, ganyan. Pero I feel like may ganun na silang expectation na dahil may AI kang ginagamit, parang it can be easier for you.
0: Hannah's experience reflects a broader trend. In a MoneyMind survey, 55% of young workers in the Philippines say AI has increased expectations to produce more work in the same amount of time. But while expectations have gone up, pay often hasn't. About 67% say AI has not resulted in higher salaries. So, if workers are becoming more productive, why aren't they earning more? Experts say it's because workers confuse efficiency with value creation. AI can help you finish work faster, but unless it helps the business produce more, sell more, or earn more, your wages might not change.
2: Productivity gains becoming wage increases is really going to be about actual output and actual revenue for the company. So right now we're seeing a lot of workers utilize AI like a chatbot, and that's okay. But the next step is really to actually be beneficial and implementing it into the processes within the department or within the organization. Those are the people that are going to be extremely valuable for the company, and that's where you'll start to see wage increases as well.
0: That means identifying where a business is losing value.

0: value, where time is wasted, where quality breaks down, where customers drop off. Then, using AI to solve those problems. The content Hannah produces is meant to attract attention, generate leads, and bring in customers. If it helps the business grow, it creates economic value. The question is, who captures that value?
1: The companies are getting the most financial benefit. That's for sure. We're seeing investors and stakeholders benefit from AI.
0: Singapore-based General Assembly offers AI training for companies upskilling their employees. Seema says firms are now looking for people who can learn quickly and manage AI workflows.
1: For Hannah to get a pay raise, I would try to increase the scope of the work that she's doing. If she's doing social media, bring on different elements of marketing that she can also do in addition. She can use agents to help scrape for trends. She can use agents to help scrape for new potential clients. So there's a lot more workflows she can put in place to be running on the back end while she's working and doing more with the clients, doing the more face-to-face part, which is actually what's important.
0: For many young workers, AI proficiency is increasingly becoming a baseline expectation. Knowing how to use AI may help you get hired, but it may not be enough to earn more. As more workers adopt the same tools, the advantage can disappear.
1: Hannah definitely needs to continue to learn AI and upskill herself. Additionally, she should not lose her fundamentals of marketing. This is going to be really key, so her domain expertise is very important as she continues to move forward. Third is her creativity. This is going to be really important as we're continuing to see more AI-produced information out there or more AI-produced content out there, that she's able to put her human element and her creativity in there.
0: Hannah believes people still matter, because somebody still needs to guide the technology, judge whether its output is useful, and make sure it actually creates results.
2: Ginagawa pala namin yung foundation ng AI, so trial and error pa siya, parang every day, every week pa namin siyang binabago, nire-rewrite yung instructions kay AI, yung knowledge based the AI parang constantly pa siyang ina-update. We built it from the scratch. We managed the AI from the scratch. We prompt it better. Syempre naglaan po ng effort yung VA or ako po kami, magalaan kami ng effort to build it. So somehow we deserve, you know, a pay raise for that.
1: To be able to use AI better, we actually have to become more in touch with our human side.
0: AI may not take Hannah's job tomorrow, but it is already changing what employers expect from workers today. For young people entering the workforce, the challenge may no longer be learning how to use AI. Instead, it could be figuring out what skills remain valuable when everyone else is using it too. After the break, why some workers are paying the price for rising temperatures.
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0: squeezes workers from both sides. They earn less because they work fewer hours, but they also spend more.
1: So they have to spend a lot more on, for instance, on buying cooling drinks. And another thing they spend on is they face a lot of vehicle breakdown. Mobile phone is not working properly because of high exposure to heat. So heat is directly related with the income volatility of the workers, is what we find.
0: Abhijay has adapted to this reality this year, but he's not sure it will always be enough.
2: अगर ये गर्मी जिस हिसाब से अभी पड़ रही है और बढ़ती रही ना हर साल, तो फिर मुझे ये ओला और रैपिडो तो छोड़नी पड़ेगी, क्योंकि ये तो पॉसिबल नहीं है. लेकिन हाँ, छोड़ने के बाद ये नहीं कि हम सिंगल ड्यूटी करें, मैं एक सेकंड जॉब की तलाश में रहूँगा.
0: Climate change is often discussed in terms of rising temperatures. But for the millions of gig workers in India and across Asia, the heat shapes how they work and therefore how much they can earn.
3: The first is acute events like heat waves, floods and droughts. And this is largely because there's damage to crops or physical assets, or individuals are physically unable to continue to work. Now, the other way is the sustained chronic heat that workers are exposed to. So this is because heat can affect how fast, how long and how well you can work. And as a result, this actually means that every time you stop to rest, your income also decreases.
0: Avoiding the hottest hours and taking more breaks can reduce the health risks. But without income protection or higher pay during such extreme heat, many workers simply can't afford to work less. Vijay doesn't know what next summer will bring. He only knows he'll have to adapt again. Because when your livelihood depends on working outdoors, the weather isn't just part of the job. It becomes a financial risk. Still ahead, how one small change almost doubled the value of an everyday fish.

0: looks like any neighborhood shop. So why is its owner using AI? When one wrong call can wipe out your earnings.
1: We paid $1,800 for the store. We could make only $200.
0: Plus, he didn't just save money. He made every asset work harder. On Money Mind, Wednesday on CNA.
2: Ideas, aspirations and attitudes of Singaporeans are changing the nation that raised them.
3: Passionate Singaporeans, living out their very ambitious dreams.
4: I'm looking to write a story of greatness, of extraordinary people impacting communities.
5: I guess a part of me wanted to connect even deeper with the people.

0: There's no point playing it safe. Safe will always be forgotten.
1: If we as Singaporeans are able to have a satellite that we can truly say was conceived, designed, engineered, and built in Singapore,
2: how wonderful would it be?
3: This is Singapore. We don't give up.

0: Right. I should change.
1: You think?
0: Give me a second.

0: Hira Mandi was the most infamous street in the walled city of Lahore. It was the center of action in the capital city of the Mughals. It offered all the pleasures of the royal court life, food, music, and dance. These delights nearly disappeared during the 80s under a strictly dictatorial regime. Today, the lights and glamour are making a comeback. The street is beginning to find its old identity as Shahi Mohalla. To you and me, that is the royal neighborhood.
1: We're
2: not in Thailand, it's a rickshaw.
1: Same.
3: If I'm talking about the history about 400 years ago, the Hira Mandi was not exist. It was considered the Shahi Mohalla. Shahi Mohalla actually belongs to the Mughal Emperor Akbar. He designed the walled city of Lahore and established a rich city inside the walled city that we are sitting right now.

0: Hiramandi was once home to the city's best musicians and dancers. It was their playground. And so, consequently, instrument makers and craftsmen like the Gungru makers began to move their shops into the street. In fact, at one point, there were over 100 music shops side by side over here, creating Pakistan's oldest and biggest music market.
1: So you are the famous gunguru maker of this town?
2: Yes.
1: Ah, and you make everything from scratch?
2: Yes, all the things I am preparing, A to Z.
1: Oh, A to Z?
2: Yes.
1: Okay. What kind of dancers use this gungurus?
2: Yes, Kathak, Punjabi, Bengali, all these gunguru dance. All the gunguru are especially the ones that are made of them. Now, everything is material is made.
1: So it's softer on the leg.
2: It's soft.
1: What material is this made of?
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1: And they place a tiny little ball in there that creates this sound. How many of these bells are in one?
2: So,
1: 100.
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1: In one.
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1: For your elegant piece of work, how much is one pair of gungurus?
2: इसकी कीमत 16,000 रुपए है.
0: For the mathematically challenged folks out there, that's 57 US dollars.
1: Oh,
2: ये आपको हम गिफ्ट कर रहे हैं.
1: That's for me. Really?
2: जी.
0: With my wonderful gift, I grit my teeth knowing full well what's coming.
3: If I'm talking about the actual name, before the Kathak, for the local performers, we call them the Mujra. And Mujra is a very sophisticated way to the dance. 1, 2, 3, 4, 5, 6, 7, 8. 1, 2, 3, 4, 5, 6, 7, niche. 1, 2, 3.
1: So, I got my gungurus. Now I have to test them out. How, you may ask? If you think I'm going to get my dance on, you're absolutely right. If you're not a fan of comedy, this is the part you look away.
3: 5, 6, 7, 8.
1: Okay. Okay. Middle?
3: Yes.
1: 1, 2, 3, 4. 1, 2, 3, 4.
3: 1, 2, 3, 4.
1: Oh no, I messed it up. Okay, I'll do this. 1, 2, 3, 4. How?
3: Yeah. 1, 2, 3, 4.
1: I'm terrible.
3: 1, 2, 3, 4. See them all. Aap ye jagah pe round karenge.
1: I'm in the wrong direction.
3: 1, 2, 3, 4. Round me. 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
1: Oh my God. You guys are amazing. That was really exhausting. How long have you been teaching Kathak?
3: तकरीबन मुझे हो गए हैं कोई 20 साल हो गए.
1: Wow, it's a very long time.
3: Yes.
1: Were you born into the art?
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1: Can you tell me about the history of Kathak?
3: History इसकी ये है कि जब महाराजा राजा साहब कोई खुशी में आते थे तो लोगों को बुलाते थे अपने महलों में तो वो लोग आके कथक कला पेश करते थे. कथक एक कला है. वो इसको बयान करना लोग स्टोरियों में इसको बयान करते थे.
0: The term Kathak comes from the Sanskrit word katha, which means story. The dance was originally a storytelling device entertaining audiences by regaling them with tales of epic conquests and tragic love stories. Kathak dancers were often celebrities in their own right, seen as talented artists instead of mere courtesans.
1: So what is the future that you want for Kathak and Hiramandi to be like?
3: ये एक दायरा है यहाँ पे होना चाहिए कि कथक को क्योंकि कथक निकले इन चीज़ों से इन्हीं जगह से निकले तो मेरे ख्याल से ये बहुत ज़्यादा अकेडमियाँ होनी चाहिए यहाँ पे ताकि ये ज़्यादा से ज़्यादा प्रमोट हो.
4: How was your first day?
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18: Their coming home is a deeply human story of men who set out to search for opportunity far away from home, only then to be held hostage.
19: It took us more than a year just to gain access into all those restricted nuclear power plant sites. And we filmed across 10 different countries within 4 months. We wanted to tell such an important global topic like nuclear energy in a more accessible and relatable manner. We wanted to show everyone how this technology could eventually impact everyday lives, especially amidst the urgent need for a cleaner and more sustainable future. That's essentially what inspires us to tell stories that matter.
18: This story is a great example of what we do at CNA Correspondent, shining a light on underreported stories beyond the headlines and breaking news by putting a deeply human perspective on it. What makes this award so meaningful is that it recognizes our commitment to impactful on-the-ground storytelling when everyone else has already moved on to the next story. This award recognizes the power of storytelling that is global in scope and human at heart.
17: These are stories that are recognized on a global stage. Thank you for being part of this proud moment.

0: I got my kicks learning how to dance yesterday. Didn't do so well over there, but I swear I'm better with music.
1: What do you think?
2: Well, you saw me get my moves on, but let's face it, what's dancing without music?

0: Say a job, Roger. All good, bon.
1: Nice to meet you.
2: How long have you been teaching sarangi?
0: I'm teaching since 10 years. Actually, I come from 7th generation of sarangi players.
2: So you're born into a family of sarangi players?
0: Sarangi players.
1: What exactly is a sarangi?
0: It's a one-piece wood instrument with goat skin and the veins, the roda, we call roda, gut strings.
1: So it's made out of goat skin and guts on wood.
3: The term sarangi is widely believed to mean 100 colors, indicating the instrument's adaptability when it comes to style and pitch. That adaptability was what made it so vital to the Mughal courts of Hiramandi.
0: The Sufi saint Hazrat Amir Khusro.
2: Amir Khusro.
0: He invented this instrument.
1: So it's very much entrenched or sort of born out of the Sufi culture.
0: Yes, yes. And when you look at his the face, it's like a mosque.
1: Ah, right. And how many players are there now?
0: We are very few in our country. Just five players in our country.
1: Wow.
0: Include professional and non-professional.
1: But when you were younger, were there many sarangi players?
0: Yeah, it was so many sarangi players at that time.
1: Really?
0: Yes, yeah.
1: And they were playing out in the streets? Were they?
0: No, not street, because it's a very respectable instrument. Like, it belonged to royal family. It's expensive to hire, to listen.
1: Can you teach me?
0: Why not?
1: I think I'm your toughest student, though.
0: Yes, please.
1: He's like, bring it on.
3: I'm sitting next to a treasured sarangi musician. There's no chance I'm going to leave without at least trying my hand at this legendary instrument. As they say, no guts, no glory.
0: Oh.
1: Okay.
0: Yes.
1: Here it goes.
0: Very good, very good. Continue. You're doing good. You will become a good student.
1: Oh, like this. Okay.
0: Yeah, play with Moin. Very good. And then. Very good. This is the first lesson. You complete it.
1: Thank you.
0: My honor.
1: Thank you very much. Thank you. The honor is mine. I think I've learned a couple of things. Let me play something for you guys.

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1: From the corridors of power to the region's most remote corners, we'll break down the news driving some of the world's largest economies and explain why it matters.
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2: The world has entered a new energy race, and nations are scrambling to secure the fuel to power it.
3: Uranium is really the crux of nuclear energy.
4: Global demand for uranium is expected to double between now and 2040.
2: As the race for uranium accelerates, countries are seeking new alternatives.
5: The thorium project in China is the very first thorium reactor to enter the experimental stage.
2: Meanwhile, a pursuit to unlock energy from the same

0: reaction that powers the sun. Nuclear fusion.
1: Did I just see a fusion reaction take place?
0: And what if nuclear's next fuel source is not even on Earth?
2: The amount of helium-3 in the moon is massive. We are looking at millions of tons.
3: It's the ultimate unlimited fuel for clean energy.
0: The Nuclear Option, Monday and Tuesday on CNA.
4: Do you know there's a river in here?
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4: What's natural becomes surprising.
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10: Sometimes you will find dead body.
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0: I was clearly not prepared for this weather, but that's not going to stop me from having breakfast. Some people have toast, some people have scrambled eggs, some have pancakes, but when you're in Hiramandi, you always start your day with paye.
1: Paye essentially translates to trotters. This stew, consisting of the hooves and sometimes even the brains of goats, cows and sheep, has transcended the label of just regular breakfast fare and is now cherished as a local delicacy here in Hiramandi.
0: Is this the most famous paye shop of this street?
2: It was mashhoor hai ki ustad Fazil Singh aur Phajja Sri Paye ne khud kam shuru kita, mehnat ki thi, phir dukaan le li. 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
0: So the man that created paye and made it a trending breakfast for 100 over years,
2: yeah,
0: happened here.
2: Yes.
0: Wow. What goes into a paye?
2: ਤੇ ਉਹਨੂੰ ਫਿਰ ਤਿਆਰੀ ਕਰਨੀ ਅੱਛੀ ਤਰ੍ਹਾਂ ਧੋ ਕੇ ਸਫਾਈ ਰੱਖ ਕੇ ਉਹਦੇ ਬਾਅਦ ਇੱਕ ਇੱਕ ਪੀਸ ਧੋ ਕੇ ਚੰਗੀ ਤਰ੍ਹਾਂ ਅਤੇ ਫਿਰ ਉਹ ਤਿਆਰ ਕਰਨੇ ਆ ਫਿਰ ਮਸਾਲਾ ਜਦ ਤਿਆਰ ਹੁੰਦੇ ਨੇ ਅਤੇ ਉਹਦੇ 'ਚ ਪਾ ਕੇ ਫਿਰ ਦਮ ਲਾ ਦਿੰਦੇ 4 ਘੰਟੇ 'ਚ ਰਾਤ ਨੂੰ ਲਾਹੁੰਦੇ ਹਾਂ ਅਤੇ ਉਸ ਤੋਂ ਬਾਅਦ 4 ਵਜੇ ਤਿਆਰ ਹੋ ਜਾਂਦੇ
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3: Spencer, you sure you want to have that?
0: Yeah. Why? Stop scaring me. I mean, it's just beat and break. It's not weak.
3: We'll see.
4: Good, good.
0: And dig it with the bread. And dip it in the soup.
2: Yes. Sweet powder.
0: In. Thank you.
5: Delicious.
0: Wow, I was not expecting that. It's really chewy, but yet really tender at the same time. It's a very unique blend of spices that so uncommon to what I usually have at home. Do you eat this often?
2: Mangi ji, subah bhi, dopahar bhi, shaam bhi. 3 times. Aur khatam ho jata hai.
0: 3 times a day. Wow.
2: Powerful.
0: Powerful. Oh.
1: What Ghulam is referring to is the paye's infamous ability to spice things up in the bedroom.
0: That was the best breakfast I've ever had.
6: See, it's not ever had, right?
0: Oh, like how paye is this distinct? Like how paye is this distinct? Go, go, go, keep rolling. Like how paye is this? No!
5: Excellent.

0: Breakfast will never be the same again.
1: It's 1 p.m. That was lunch.
0: Tomato, tomato. Like how paella is this distinct Lahori dish, I've been told that I need to visit this very important joint. It is considered the gem of Hiramandi. It's a restaurant, but I heard it is more than that.
2: Cuckoo's Den, he was famous for different artifacts. He collected the stuff from the different parts of Lahore and affixed into the old Haveli, and now it's become a restaurant. And they started a concept of the rooftop restaurants in Pakistan.
3: Hi, Spencer.
0: Hey.
3: Come upstairs. Yeah.
0: How old is this building?
4: It's more than 200 years old.
0: No.
4: Yeah.
0: So before that, 200 years ago, what was this?
3: It used to be a colony of Hindus,
0: right?
3: Christians, and Sikhs. They all lived together in this area in Mughal era.
0: Okay, okay, okay. Explains the architecture, like the whole Mughal architecture that's going on over here. So that means it was a Mughal design, and then the Hindus came over, added their element into the building.
3: Yeah.
0: And then when you guys came over in 1947, what did you add to this place?
3: Nothing, we just
0: preserved
3: it.
0: Just preserved it?
3: It's a mixture of all these communities.
0: What was this building used for other than a house? Was it used for anything else?
3: Log aaye the, lute pute aaye the. Jab wo yahan lute pute aaye, to unke paas koi job ya karne ko kaam nahi tha. ज़्यादातर लोग वहाँ से आए तो आके उन्होंने फिर ये रेड लाइट एरिया में वो गाना और सिंगिंग और परफॉर्मिंग और डांसिंग वगैरह शुरू की।
0: I noticed that all along the street you have this very unique style of a narrow balcony plus these kind of architectures.
3: इस तरह था कि जिस तरह की ये आप बालकनीज यहाँ देख रहे हैं ये पीछे रेड लाइट एरिया में भी थी। जो औरतें थीं वो यूज़ होती थीं कि ये इसके पीछे वो खड़ी हो जाती थीं और जो लोग थे वो यहाँ से गुजरते थे। ऐसे गुजरते थे, ठीक है? 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
5: Cuckoo's Den takes up all five stories of this Haveli, a traditional townhouse found in the Indian subcontinent. Now, every level has preserved its roots to the past, but the third level is slightly different. How? Well, that's the kitchen, the soul of any restaurant. It's where the traditional Lahori dishes like tandoori murg and chicken kadai come to life.
3: This is our chef, Mr. Javed.
0: Hi, sir. Is it almost done?
5: A meal always tastes better when you've had a hand in it. So with that in mind, I decide to assist Mr. Jawed to prepare our final meal of this trip.
0: You always say the head chef needs assistance. Thank you. That is all.
6: Onion. I hate onion.
7: You sure it's a good idea?
0: Yes. Challenge accepted. Yes, sir. Leave the cooking to the pros.
8: Put inside here.
5: Chicken kadai was originally a royal Mughal dish that has now become a household staple in Lahore with its robust flavors and a spicy kick. It gets its name from the wok-like pan that is used to prepare the dish.
9: That's right, guys. Dinner is here.
8: Wow.
3: What did you cook?
0: What did I cook?
3: Yeah.
0: chicken kadai.
3: Oh.
0: I didn't cook it, I half cooked it.
3: Yes. Let's see. How did you?
0: Let's see if you'll keep me as a chef in this place. Hiramandi has definitely evolved, but it still retains whatever makes it
10: so special. And it's not just its beautiful architecture or its deep culture. I think it's the people and how they are so resilient. How they're so resilient to modern life creeping into their streets. I mean, they fell in love with all Hiramandi, and now they're showing us how to fall in love with it too. There's definitely no street like this.

0: 每个人都讲我的鸡饭是最好吃的。
1: My IFPD is special. The customer feedback is very good.
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3: I've wasted 20 years inside.
4: For hawker, people don't judge. You come and buy food, you also won't ask me whether I'm an ex-convict or not.
5: I'm very grateful. Madam Haja teach me this sambal. Then I feel like, alamak, someone trusted me.
6: 没有人这样炒东西的，再怎么炒，怎么炒，你都没有动到底的。
0: 来，拿下来，来，不是这样的，不是这样的。
5: Today haven't finished flying around 150 kg lot. Not okay, Haja. I came here to train, Haja. I not come here to work.
7: Today we are here to judge this new hawker's skill.
8: Sky Whisper, a celebration of whispered promises, interchangeable ring and pendant capturing fireworks in the sky, real touch, only natural diamonds, with grading certificate, Mason Jewelry.
9: This is Asia Now.
10: It's 2 p.m. in Singapore and Hong Kong, 11:30 in New Delhi and 1 o'clock in Jakarta. I'm Glenda Chong. At this hour...China's president cast Beijing as the champion of a new global AI order, using China's premier tech conference to promote open source technology and challenge US influence. US President Donald Trump accuses China of meddling in the 2020 election, and that's when he lost to Joe Biden. The Chinese embassy in Washington maintaining Beijing never has and never will interfere in US internal affairs.China and Pakistan call for a ceasefire between the US and Iran and the resumption of talks. The warring sides appear to be digging in. The US striking bridges in Iran, while Tehran attacks US targets in Gulf countries.

0: President Xi Jinping has cast China as the champion of a new global AI order amid intense rivalry with the US in the fast-growing sector. Mr. Xi spoke at the opening ceremony of the World Artificial Intelligence Conference in Shanghai, promoting China's open-source AI models as a global public good and pledged to help developing nations build AI capabilities. The vision, a stark contrast to Western AI models, which remain proprietary. Mr. Xi warned against new historical injustices resulting from unequal access to the technology. CNA senior correspondent Tanya Guan explains how President Xi hopes to build an equitable system of AI governance.
1: It's quite interesting that President Xi chose to highlight right at the start of his speech the American origins of artificial intelligence. He mentioned that

0: 50 years ago, a group of young scholars proposed the AI concept at a Dartmouth workshop in New Hampshire of the United States. So that was pretty interesting, I thought, given, you know, the state of the tensions between the United States and China. Now, he also went through the historical revolutions that have transformed the lives, transformed lives through the ages, including electricity and also the steam engine, essentially comparing AI to those revolutions that essentially transformed humanity. And he thinks that, you know, AI will unleash the same enormous power. But the challenge now is how to get along with these thinking machines, how to ensure security, he says, when AI is part of the decision making, and how to ensure AI for all. He says this requires serious answers from the international community. And therefore, the international community needs to, China thinks that we should take a people-centered approach and join hands to build a equitable system for global AI governance. He made four observations. One, he feels that, you know, we should adhere to the principle of openness and win-win. He says that AI is moving from virtual to the physical world, and therefore, to facilitate innovation, we need to take this approach. Two, we need to strengthen risk awareness. He says AI should be a trusted tool, and therefore, we should prevent abuses and ensure AI is always under human control. However, at this point, he made the point that we should guard against overstretching the idea of national security or placing the national security of one country over others. He didn't name the United States, but in a way you can kind of, you know, infer that he is referring to the other AI power in the world. Now, number three, he said we should promote mutual learning and inclusiveness, that AI should not erode global diversity. In his words, we need to tend to the garden of civilization with great care in the era of AI. Now, number four, he said we should advocate solidarity and global governance, practice true multilateralism, and recognize the role of the United Nations. And therefore, the global governance network for AI should be a consensus-based one.
1: U.S. President Donald Trump is accusing China of election interference, including the 2020 presidential poll when he lost to Joe Biden. He said the White House will release proof of Beijing hacking voter files, claiming intelligence agencies covered it up.
2: Over a period of years, starting during the 2020 election cycle, the People's Republic of China carried out what is believed to be the largest compromise of election data in history, resulting in China's illicit acquisition of 220 million U.S. voter files. That information includes names, addresses, phone numbers, political party preferences, and other sensitive data that would be needed to register to vote and engage in other nefarious activities, which is exactly what was happening. This data loss presents an unprecedented election security nightmare. The intelligence even shows that China has signed a data exploitation unit specifically to this new project.
1: Mr. Trump says he has instructed the directors of National Intelligence, CIA and FBI to investigate China. He says intelligence showed a concerted effort to withhold information about the alleged foreign meddling from him and other U.S. leaders. He says the probe aims to identify those involved and bring them to justice, and that intelligence also revealed vulnerabilities in U.S. voting systems, exposing them to compromise by China and Russia. A spokesperson for the Chinese embassy in Washington denied the allegations. The official said Beijing has, quote, never and will never interfere in the presidential election of the U.S. Well, Nick Harper is following the story for CNA, and he shares the significance behind the timing of his address.
3: Quite stunning accusations there from the U.S. president. And bear in mind, we have always known that he has said the 2020 election was rigged. He said that as a candidate, but now he's saying it as the president, making that speech during a primetime address from the White House, saying that China was able to get access to about two-thirds of the U.S. population's election data and then saying there was a cover-up by the US intelligence community. Now, in many ways, China, as an old foe of the US, is an easy target, but it gives Donald Trump something that he's able to talk about at a time that he wants to be able to talk about it: election security. He has now suggested that US elections are not as safe

0: Safe and as secure as many people have thought. He's called the election integrity into question just ahead of the midterm elections, but also at a time when Congress is stalled on one of a key bits of legislation for the US president, the Save America Voter ID Act. This is all about the US president wanting people who vote to show their proof of citizenship and also show photo ID when they go to the ballot to vote. But at the moment, the Senate, even though it has a Republican majority, does not have enough votes to be able to pass that legislation. So a very clear message there from the president. He even said election security demands Congress must pass Voter ID Save America Act. But it also potentially lays the groundwork for federal intervention in the future in elections. At this stage, states control how elections are run. Donald Trump might want to try and change that and have more power over how those elections are run, whether it's the midterms in a few months' time in November, or whether it's the 2028 election. He has been saying that this is all evidence-based, but really, at this stage, I think there will be many, many questions, even though this data has been published on the White House website, how true and how accurate it is from a president who has long maintained that his election in 2020 was rigged.
1: China and Pakistan have called for a ceasefire and resumption of talks between the United States and Iran as both sides trade attacks over control of the Strait of Hormuz. The renewed fighting has entered its sixth day despite an interim ceasefire agreed to last month. Washington has expanded its air campaign across Iran, striking bridges in the southern Hormozgan province. Now, Iranian state media say the attacks have killed at least seven people. The U.S. also appeared to have struck a tower at Chabahar port on the Gulf of Oman following President Donald Trump's threats to target Iranian infrastructure. U.S. Central Command says the operation is aimed at further degrading Iran's military capabilities. Iran has retaliated after warning it would strike infrastructure across the region in response to U.S. attacks on its ports and bridges. Jordan says it intercepted three Iranian missiles. Iranian drones were also struck in Kuwait, and Bahrain sounded air raid sirens urging citizens to take shelter. The military also hit a U.S. base in Al-Tanf in Syria and launched missile attacks in Qatar, a key mediator in efforts to end the conflict. Now, Qatar's interior ministry says falling debris wounded a child. Global opinion polling has historically found that the U.S. is viewed more favorably than China across many countries. But a new survey by the Pew Research Center points to a flip in that perception. Across 36 countries and territories, China is now viewed more positively than the US in 25 of them. The shift includes traditional US allies such as Canada, Australia, France, and Germany, where public opinion has tilted towards China in recent years. While America still comes out ahead for just six countries, Japan and South Korea among them, although views of the US have dimmed over the past years. About 8 in 10 respondents in Israel also favour the US over China. Pew tracked 20 countries with comparable survey data from the years 2023 to 2026 to understand how perceptions have changed over time. Now, it found views of China becoming steadily more positive, while opinions of the US trended in the other direction. The survey also pointed to changing attitudes towards the leaders of the world's two biggest economies. Confidence in Chinese President Xi Jinping to do the right thing when it comes to the world affairs has overtaken confidence in US President Donald Trump. The US, however, continues to score higher than China on perceptions of respect for personal freedoms. Your Asia Business Update is next. Malaysia's second quarter GDP rate picking up pace, faster than expected, according to official advance estimates, and we'll look at what's driving growth. And later, Chinese memory chip giant CXMT drew strong interest from retail investors despite the global pullback in the AI stock rally.
2: Singapore, you've heard of it.
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14: Check on business news now. Malaysia's economy is doing better than expected. Growth picked up in the second quarter, while inflation eased. Advanced estimates show Malaysia's economy grew 5.8% on-year in the April to June quarter, accelerating from 5.4% in the first quarter. Now, the surprise was led by strong services, electronics exports and investment in chips, AI and data centres. Inflation rate, meanwhile, slowed to 1.9% in June, helped by fuel subsidies that shield consumers from higher oil prices. Now, economists view this as a sweet spot where strong growth is accompanied by subdued inflation. But they warn that it may not last. Price pressures are seen to build later this year as El Niño pushes up food prices and the government comes under pressure to scale back subsidies. Bursa Malaysia KLCI index bouncing back into the green, but the ringgit still weaker against the US dollar. Singapore's key exports grew strongly again in June, although the pace eased from the previous month. The global push to build artificial intelligence infrastructure continues to drive demand for electronic shipments. Non-oil domestic exports rose 20.7% on-year last month. That is slower than May's 38.4% increase and missing market estimates. Electronics remained the main driver, surging 105% on the back of robust artificial intelligence-related demand. Shipments of integrated circuits, disk media products and personal computers led the gains, but non-electronic exports slipped 2.9%. Now, among Singapore's top markets, exports to Taiwan, the US and South Korea posted the strongest gains. Shipments also increased to Malaysia, Thailand and the European Union. And for the first half of the year, Singapore's non-oil domestic exports were up 18.6%. The Singapore dollar holding steady around the 129 handle against the US dollar, while the STI is in the red. Now, those moves coming after the country's latest trade data highlighted the continued strength of AI demand across the supply chain. While Greater China markets all moving lower, tracking a broader sell-off in Asian technology stocks as investors turn cautious on heavy spending on AI infrastructure. AI-related Chinese tech stocks are in focus after President Xi called for China to strengthen its AI capabilities and achieve breakthroughs in key technologies. China's AI and cloud computing giants all nursing sharp declines with losses of more than 4% for Alibaba and Baidu, and Tencent dropping even more steeply as investors assess Mr. Xi's AI push. While China's semiconductor rally is losing steam, with investor sentiment turning the most bearish in more than 4 years, the Star 50 Index's fear and greed indicator has fallen to its lowest level since April 2022, signaling that selling pressure now outweighs buying. The semiconductor-heavy index has dropped 16% from its record high in June. Adding to the cautious mood are concerns that chip stocks have become too expensive after a record-setting quarter, while a recent pullback in memory chip shares globally has further dampened sentiment. Investors are also preparing for the highly anticipated listing of CXMT Corp. Now, the chipmaker's initial public offering will be China's second largest ever. But for some market watchers, mega listings like this have often coincided with short-term market peaks. While China's biggest memory chip maker, Changxing Memory Technologies, and that's CXMT, has attracted strong retail investor demand for its $8.6 billion initial public offering, an amount which could rise to close to $10 billion if a green shoe allotment is exercised later. The company says its retail share offering was more than 200 times oversubscribed, even after a share clawback from institutional investors, making it Asia's largest IPO so far this year. The final allocation rate for retail investors was about 0.47%, the highest winning rate ever recorded on Shanghai's tech-focused Star Market. Despite the strong demand, the oversubscription rate was lower than many recent Chinese IPOs, reflecting growing investor caution as Chinese technology stocks come under pressure. While the Star 50 index has fallen nearly 20% from its July 1st peak, with some investors concerned that mega listings like CXMT could drain market liquidity. Well, investor caution over the AI boom putting pressure on some of Japan's biggest tech and semiconductor names. Chip equipment suppliers Tokyo Electron and Advantest have extended their losses since the open, plummeting more than 9% each. Tech investor SoftBank Group plunging 11%. Now, these stocks weighing on the benchmark Nikkei index, which has fallen as much as 5%. In Mumbai, by contrast, the major indices ticking up, with IT and financials leading the gains. Now, Tech Mahindra and Jio Financial both posting positive quarterly results, while heavyweights Reliance Industries, HDFC and ICICI Bank up. Chris Weston, head of research at Pepperstone, explains why he isn't concerned about the declines in AI and tech stocks.
0: You've got to understand that so eventually the heat will come out of these stocks. The question is now will investors find a tipping point to buy back into these stocks as we go into the meat of the mega cap earnings season, next week with the Mag 7 stocks, and then we get into some of the sort of more pointy specific AI plays going forward. But look, clearly people have been rotating out of these stocks, and it's not just this justification of ROI people have been talking about. It's just the crowding that's been in place, the sheer expectations. And people are seeing a strong economy in the US, and they're just rotating into more cyclical areas of the market, more broadening out. So I don't think it's a disaster. I think investors right now have taken down positioning in the chip plays, the big winners for 2026. They've come to a more sort of benchmark weight, so to speak.
14: Chinese-made solar panels are powering Africa's renewable energy boom. Exports to the continent have continued to surge this year, with South Africa among the biggest buyers. And this comes also as the West warns of a China shock 2.0. CNA's senior correspondent and senior China editor Olivia Siong reports from Johannesburg.
15: For businessman Kitten Naidu, South Africa's years of rolling blackouts are still hard to forget.
16: I think it affected my daily life quite bad because we use the Wi-Fi all the time and I'm a businessman, so I need to be connected all the time. We obviously get frustrated to a certain point where, no, I'm not going to do this anymore. I'm going to go out and get the solar panels.
15: He wasn't alone. As load shedding worsened, households and businesses across South Africa turned to rooftop solar to keep the lights on.
16: We actually purchased it from the China Mall. They gave us a very good price. I think it was about 30%, if not more, cheaper than the larger stores. So we learned how to install it, and we installed it ourselves. When they started coming to South Africa in the markets, people were saying, oh, no, this is cheap, you can't trust it. So I think even the cars that's coming into the market, people are a little bit skeptical, but those that's not skeptical is enjoying great value for a lesser price.
15: Affordable Chinese-made solar systems helped fuel South Africa's solar boom.
17: Now, we've been driving around this industrial area that's just right next to the Johannesburg CBD, and already on this short stretch of road, we've passed by maybe 4, 5 or even more China malls. These have really sprung up over the years, so much so that locals call this area now the new Chinatown.
15: Today, South Africa has gone more than a year without load shedding.
18: The various reforms adopted, the Eskom turnaround has massively, massively helped with improving the power situation. However, just the pure competitiveness of Chinese solar panel manufacturers has essentially really helped ease the cost.
15: South Africa's experience is increasingly being repeated across Africa. The shift also reflects changes inside China. As its economy moves beyond infrastructure-led growth, Beijing has placed greater emphasis on high-tech industries.
19: What you see increasingly is areas such as green technology, solar, for example, where I think, especially now as we're in the middle of the Middle East tension and the energy shock that we have had, where a lot of countries in Africa are really looking toward China for solar, for electricity, that then can stimulate local production.
15: The numbers suggest that's already happening. Chinese exports of solar cells and panels to Africa rose more than 80% in April from a year earlier. South Africa remained the continent's biggest buyer, but demand is rising rapidly elsewhere too. For distributor Yixin Zhou, that growing interest is easy to see as Chinese manufacturers look beyond slowing demand at home.
20: So it's a strategy for all of these factories to look overseas. And also Europe is very exaggerated. There are a lot of brands in Europe as well. There are a lot of brands in Asia. So I've seen the change for them to start looking at African market. It's still not there yet, but more and more brands start to look at African market because it's more difficult for them to do business within China and also globally in any other countries.
15: Researchers say 20 African countries imported record volumes of Chinese solar panels in the year to June 2025, suggesting South Africa's solar boom may be only the start of a much broader shift across Africa. Olivia Siong, CNA, Johannesburg.
14: SpaceX has aborted the launch of its Starship mega rocket, delaying what was supposed to be the first key test flight since its blockbuster IPO last month. The V3 Starship mega rocket there was placed on hold just moments after ignition. CEO Elon Musk said an automatic launch abort was triggered after some engines didn't start. He hopes the next takeoff attempt could be in a few days. Now, investors had been anticipating the launch as the Starship rocket is seen as key to SpaceX's ambitions to scale its Starlink satellite internet service. Well, it's also in partnership with NASA, with hopes to use the rocket to land the next batch of humans on the moon. SpaceX sinking further in after-hours trade on top of a 5-day losing streak. It's now below its IPO price of $135. Analysts say that sputtering demand and market pullback from AI-related names have weighed on the stock. And up ahead on Asia Now, we'll unpack the Chinese president's speech at the AI conference in Shanghai. How will the global adoption of open source AI models affect you and I? We'll hear from an expert after the

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0: Updating the Zao's top stories, China's president cast Beijing as the champion of a new global AI order using a premier tech conference in Shanghai to promote open source technology and challenge U.S. influence. U.S. President Donald Trump accuses China of meddling in the 2020 election when he lost to Joe Biden. The Chinese embassy in Washington maintaining Beijing never has and never will interfere in U.S. internal affairs. China and Pakistan call for a ceasefire between the U.S. and Iran and the resumption of talks. The warring sides appear to be digging in, the U.S. striking bridges in Iran, while Tehran attacks U.S. targets in Gulf countries. And for more on the AI conference, Brian Wong joins us live from Hong Kong. He is fellow at the Center on Contemporary China and the World at the University of Hong Kong. Brian, the speech, President Xi, now he is essentially saying that China wants to help write the rules for AI. So the question now is, you know, for someone watching and listening to the speech, you know, you and I, why does this matter? Why should we care who sets the rules?
1: I think the reality is, ever since the dawn of the Cold War, the world had been divided by two spheres during the Cold War, between the USSR and the US. And of course, through a combination of added entrepreneurship, geopolitical savviness, and also technological prowess, the Western sphere managed to pull ahead quite decisively ahead of the Soviet Union. So from the 90s onwards, the companies, the corporations, the conglomerates, the investors who had been setting the rules for the global technological order had by and large been Western, imbued with naturally Western interests, Western quote-unquote values, and also norms and rules. Now, there's nothing wrong with that from the point of view of the, you know, the sort of 7 to 8% of the world who are firmly aligned with the proverbial global north, and then maybe the 20 to 30% in the rest of the world who benefit from them. But the challenge is, what about the rest of the world, right? The global majority of 70%, 80% who say, hey, these are not the rules that we agreed to. We never set the rules in the first place. Can there be alternative arrangements when it comes to data privacy, when it comes to the usage and amendment of digital technologies and infrastructure, and of course, also over the ethics and governance of said technologies, whether it be AI, quantum computing, or semiconductor manufacturing. And I think what China is offering here is an alternative set of rules. May not be better, they may be worse. And of course, the Chinese are self-interested beings too, so they're not benevolent, and let's deal with that fiction. But at the very least, you know, what Beijing's hoping to do is to provide

0: an alternative set of options for A, themselves, but also B, for the other countries and partners with whom or with which they deal, who have been subjected to the Lomang jurisdiction, weaponization and instrumentalization of tech export controls, the rules being rewired and reconfigured as we speak by the proverbial adversaries in the West.
1: Right.
0: China does not see the West as an enemy, but there are many countries that may, you know, suffer as a result of that designation. And so it's really about optionality that we're looking at here. That's what's driving both China and also the partners with which it works.
1: All right. So saying all that, then, is it really about artificial intelligence now, or is it just about global influence? Is China using AI as the next tool of diplomacy then?
0: Yeah, I most definitely think that, Beijing does see AI as a critical arena of diplomacy. And that's, in fact, the view that's shared by many, you know, across the world, right? So we read, for instance, works defending, you know, and also extolling the virtues of American democracy as a primary beacon of hope in this era of techno transformations, you know, and you can see easily the writings by the founders of these big military industrial complex companies in a way saying, oh, the AI race is about democracy versus autocracy. The same kind of value-based discourses is playing out in Silicon Valley and also East Coast as we speak. So when it comes to Beijing, I guess from their point of view, there is an element of that, that this is about global strategic influence, it's about China's soft power and also presence in multilateral forums. But I'd also add that there's more of a there's more than a practical note. In fact, it's a pretty important practical central crux to China's focus on AI, and that is it's about productivity. And the truth be told is with an aging population and also challenges with improving its own total productivity over and throughout all these years, China needs a means of, you know, circumventing these issues by improving the amount of utility, by squeezing the amount of produce you can get from each unit of labor and also capital invested in its economy. And AI is a very important part of that equation. So in short, it's not just about externalizing or projecting influence. If anything, it's also about domestic economic growth as well as development, right? And overcoming many of these critical bottlenecks that the Chinese leadership is only too familiar with at this point, given their internal assessments, but also given the commentaries on the Chinese economy at large.
1: All right, President Xi, you know, talking about development there, you know, he spent a lot of time talking about developing countries. Why are Southeast Asia, you know, Africa and Latin America so central to China's AI strategy?
0: Well, if we are to look at the world as increasingly bifurcated, not saying this is ideal, but it is. It is what it is, right? You've got on one hand China, and the other hand countries such as the US, members of NATO, and also parts of the European Union. And then within this context too, you can see Russia, you know, and Europe as a separate axis, right? So you've got China, US on one axis, and a separate axis being the European Union and Russia. By and large, China's game plan is to engage and also to build up the rapport with the regions that are beyond these four critical clusters, right? And that includes ASEAN, Southeast Asia, with 690 million people, the African Union, Latin America, and also Central Asia and the Gulf. These are all what I'd call buffer regions that are open to multi-alignment. They have long been multi-aligned. They don't want to take sides. They don't want to choose between China and the US. And for many of these countries, it's really not about, you know, to whom they belong, but how can they squeeze the most out of the partners they engage with, right? And so Beijing's well aware of the fact that if it is indeed to survive, for instance, in this era of hyper-accelerated AI growth, it needs the raw materials as well as the data centers and room and space for the training of large language models, especially given, of course, the export controls imposed by the US. And to where would they turn? Well, Malaysia, Vietnam, Singapore, Indonesia, logical choices in ASEAN. Where else can they get the energy required and also the investments and the capital intensive support in order to power a lot of their large tech companies? Well, the Gulf, right, with Saudi Arabia, with the UAE and also Qatar as a part of the equation. And finally, of course, the sources of data. Where do you source data? Data is ultimately a human-created concoction, and that is where the data of African users, Latin American users of Chinese tech interfaces come into play in supporting the ambitions of many Chinese enterprises, but also the Chinese state at large. Doesn't mean that this process would be smooth sailing. There will be pushback. There will, of course, be conditions and demands, as these governments of these countries rightfully should raise vis-a-vis China or America or the EU. But at the very least, Beijing is seeking to recalibrate itself towards perhaps a more complex and multi-dimensional aligned approach to foreign policy making than it's accustomed to in the past, when previously it would only look towards the global north as markets to export to. These days, China's also exploring India, ASEAN, as well as, of course, other members or regions of the global south as both markets, as well as intermediary stops in the supply chain processes as well. So I guess that's why these regions matter, both in general, but also specifically in the AI equation conversation as well.
1: All right. Thank you so much for your analysis. I've been speaking with Brian Wong, fellow at the Center on Contemporary China and the World University of Hong Kong. Looking elsewhere now, a massive civil service recruitment exam scandal in Thailand. Thousands of officials face suspension after a government probe uncovered irregularities in the test scores of nearly 6,000 candidates. More than 3,600 officials could be dismissed as early as today. The probe covered as many as 15,000 successful candidates from last year's recruitment exams. Investigators say candidates paid bribes totaling about $24,000 to have their exam results electronically altered. Prime Minister Anutin Chalvirakul, who also served as Interior Minister, has condemned the alleged scheme. Our correspondent, Saktisar Sambat, shares what investigators have uncovered so far.
2: Now, this is the result of a joint operation between the National Anti-Corruption Commission and the police after they have conducted a raid on a office in the outskirts of Bangkok a couple weeks ago and have arrested 11 local officials. And that's this where they have found this mountain of exam papers, of score sheets that appear to be tampered with. And this is, as I said, a couple weeks old now. Now we are seeing the starting to see the full scale of it. 15,000 people and that have been recruited to through this local examinations for very low level local positions, civil servant positions, in fact. And now almost 6,000 of them are suspected to be involved in this rigging and cheating exam schemes. Of those almost 6,000, 3,621 people could face the axe as early as today, as officials are going to meet today and say and decide over the fate, because their scores have been significantly improved or boosted, even though their actual performance was subpar. Basically, they didn't get a passing score. And just to also give you an idea how this actually worked. So basically, all these people that were going into these entry exams were approached by people that have promised them to give them a passing grade if they would pay up to $24,000 depending on the positions they have applied for. And this is and then taking into consideration those people have then basically cheated by altering and electronically altering, photoshopping the score sheets of this multiple answer sheet. So this is the scale here, what we are seeing now. And this is actually just for very low level entry level civil servants positions, but in a very hot and contested labor market, especially in rural areas. This is a very attractive position still nonetheless, especially given the welfare benefits and the job security that a civil servant position comes with it.
1: Political temperature is rising once again in Malaysia as the country heads into another state election. This time, all eyes are on Negeri Sembilan. The stakes are high for Prime Minister Anwar Ibrahim's Pakatan Harapan-led coalition following its crushing defeat in the recently concluded Johor state polls. CNA's Melissa Goh reports.
3: About 60 kilometres south of Kuala Lumpur, Negeri Sembilan will go to polls on August 1st. The election comes less than 3 years after the last state polls, which saw Prime Minister Anwar Ibrahim's Pakatan Harapan coalition join forces with longtime rival Barisan Nasional to form the state government. Back then, neither coalition secured a majority in the 36-seat state assembly. PH won 17 seats, BN 14, while the opposition Perikatan Nasional took the remaining five. Now the battle lines are drawn once again. BN and PH are set to contest nearly every seat. Now, ahead of nomination day, both coalitions unveiled a mix of veteran politicians and newcomers, with nearly half of Negeri Sembilan's 890,000 voters aged below 40. Now, PH has lined up 36 candidates. BN has fielded 25, leaving the rest to its so-called new allies from Perikatan Nasional. BN State Chief Muhammad Hassan has vowed to reclaim Negeri Sembilan after the coalition's uninterrupted rule of the state ended in the 2018 general election.
4: Peperangan pilihan raya ini sama ada kita menang ataupun kalah. Kita menang, kita tubuh kerajaan. Kalau kita kalah, kita kena lanyak pula.
3: Muhammad Hassan, who serves as Foreign Minister in Prime Minister Anwar's cabinet, is defending the Rantau state seat, which is held since 2004.
5: Now, the blue wave appears strong and is blowing from the south. Now, fresh from the historic win in Johor, its Chief Minister Ohn Hafiz, who's a poster boy at the recently concluded Johor state elections, was on site to throw his support behind the Barisan Nasional candidates.
3: Defending the state government is Pakatan Harapan's incumbent Chief Minister Aminuddin Harun. He says Negeri Sembilan has recorded annual economic growth of more than 4% under his administration, while investments have more than doubled.
6: Beri peluang kami untuk 5 tahun ini. Kami akan bekerja bersungguh-sungguh memastikan Negeri Sembilan yang makmur, maju pada modern pada masa 5 tahun akan datang.
3: He blames the 14 BN assemblymen who withdrew their support for his government for triggering the snap pose. They had accused him of interfering in royal customs and traditions, saying his actions had worsened the state royal crisis. Ahead of what is expected to be a high-stakes and emotionally charged campaign, Prime Minister Anwar Ibrahim has urged all parties not to drag the royal institution into politics.
7: Tugas kita mesti pertahankan sistem diraja, seberaja dan perlembagaan negara. Kalau kita mula jadikan idea politik, dia tidak akan kesudahan.
3: Analysts say the odds are stacked against the incumbent.
8: Pakatan Harapan, especially PKR, they are their weakest point now with the they haven't recovered from the internal party election last year. So it's not the best time for PKR to enter the state election.
9: For a politician to navigate the royal house in Negeri Sembilan, it's also a lot more complicated. You know, I mean, it is already a very difficult relationship to begin with.
3: But Ms. Anwar's biggest coalition partner, the DAP, remains optimistic.
10: Two-thirds is, of course, is a tall order in Negeri Sembilan for any coalition, for both coalition, for either BN or PH. But I think as far as PH is concerned, securing a simple majority is achievable.
3: While the outcome of Negeri Sembilan state election will not alter the balance of power at the federal level, it will be seen as a key test of Ms. Anwar's leadership. With many seats won by razor-thin margins in the last election, the race is expected to be fiercely contested. Melissa Goh, CNA, Seremban, Malaysia.
1: More coverage on the upcoming Negeri Sembilan state polls on our website, cna.asia, and our mobile app. And up ahead on Asia Now, a World Cup sleep-in for some students in Singapore, with schools allowing them to report late on Monday after the 3 a.m. final.
11: East Asia, a region steeped in history, now helping to write the future of our world.
12: From the corridors of power to the region's most remote corners, we'll break down the news driving some of the world's largest economies and explain why it matters.
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13: The world has entered a new energy race, and nations are scrambling to secure the fuel to power it.
14: Uranium is really the crux of nuclear energy.
15: Global demand for uranium is expected to double between now and 2040.
13: As the race for uranium accelerates, countries are seeking new alternatives.
16: The thorium project in China is the very first thorium reactor to enter the experimental stage.
13: Meanwhile, a pursuit to unlock energy from the same reaction that powers the sun nuclear fusion?
17: Did I just see a fusion reaction take place?
13: And what if nuclear's next fuel source is not even on Earth?
18: The amount of helium-3 in the moon is massive. We are looking at millions of tons.
19: It's the ultimate unlimited fuel for clean energy.
13: The Nuclear Option, Monday and Tuesday on CNA.
12: We draw lines to mark what's ours.
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12: We draw from history to claim them. Some barricade.
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12: Others bridge.
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1: Do you know there's a river in here?
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1: And what was around the bend?
3: It actually swerved 30 degrees to the right.
1: What's natural becomes surprising.
4: First time I see.
3: Oh, is it? Water. First time, right?
4: Clean water.
3: Yes.
1: Our rivers were once open waterways used for hard work and tough living.
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6: And as the population grew, the rivers became dirtier.
7: Sometimes you will find fit body.
8: Whatever you do, drop straight into the water.
1: A source of stories about predators and prisoners, of life and death, and brave endeavors. Now, the rivers are hard to find.
2: The source of the Singapore River is actually further west.
1: Take a ride back to the life and stories of our lost rivers. Watch Lost Rivers on demand at cna.asia.
9: The Trump administration has tightened rules on how long international students and foreign journalists can stay in the U.S. Under the changes that could be implemented as soon as September, foreigners on student visas would be admitted for up to a maximum of 4 years. The Department of Homeland Security said the new measure cracks down on those exploiting a loophole that allows them to indefinitely extend their studies so they can remain in the U.S. as, quote, forever students. But higher education leaders oppose it, arguing it creates an administrative burden for schools and universities and could drive international students elsewhere. Under the new rules, visas for foreign journalists would be limited to 240 days or about 8 months. For Chinese journalists, it's just 90 days. Well, currently, foreign journalists are allowed to stay in the U.S. for as long as their assignment, which could be years. Well, Nick Harper has more on what the new rules mean for students studying or planning to study in the United States.
10: We've already seen some visa statuses, even green cards, of foreign students being revoked because of their views, in particular pro-Palestinian, anti-Israel views. We've seen those students heavily penalized and removed from the country. The Department of Homeland Security has said that they've seen an 11% increase in the last year of student visa admissions, suggesting that they are really seeing too much to be able to cope. They said that that increase poses a challenge to the ability to monitor and oversee these non-immigrants while they're in the United States. So these new rules mean that for students, they'll be able to stay for a maximum of 4 years. There is the possibility to extend, but no guarantee that an extension will be granted. Also, they cannot change what's being called their educational objective, so potentially the subject that they're studying, and they cannot transfer to another school while in the US without authorization. And on top of that, once they complete their studies, they must leave the United States much quicker. It was 60 days. These new rules would mean that they would only have 30 days to find a job or leave the US.
9: Some schools in Singapore will allow their students to report late because of the World Cup, with one even organising an overnight watch party on campus for the final on Monday morning. Educators say the one-off move gives students a chance to bond over a shared football experience. Defending champions Argentina will take on Spain in the finale of the football showpiece at 3 p.m. Eastern on Sunday, which is 3 a.m. Singapore time on Monday. Up to 350 students at Singapore's Victoria School will spend the night on campus for a supervised World Cup watch party. They'll sleep before kickoff and watch the match live together in the school auditorium. But it's straight to classes when school begins at 7:30 in the morning after a couple of hours of rest. The school's principal says that the initiative is aimed at fostering school spirit and camaraderie among its students, which will provide an opportunity for lasting memories together. Now, over at St. Joseph's Institution, the first morning lesson on Monday will be pushed to Wednesday, giving students a later start. SGI says that this is to support students' well-being while also considering the educational value that the world's biggest sporting event provides. The school says the rare global event gives students an opportunity to appreciate sporting values, such as teamwork and resilience, and also core to the school spirit. Some schools are kicking off the festivities early. Students of ACS International will be swapping their uniforms for national team jerseys today, using the opportunity to bond over football. Some companies are not missing out on the fun as well. Philanthropy Asia Alliance has cancelled all team meetings on Monday morning. Its CEO, Sean Xiao, said in a LinkedIn post that the World Cup has given his team valuable moments of connection. Well, as the excitement builds for this weekend's final two matches, let's take a close look at some of the key moments that went hot on TikTok. No golden boot this time round, but Norway's Erling Haaland definitely won the hearts of many online. From his collaboration with the Chinese herbal tea brand to his so-called meme-worthy expressions on the pitch, the internet has turned the 25-year-old into an idol of sorts. Fans of the team also went viral for turning the ground into water through their reverberating Viking row. Someone blows a Viking horn, another bangs on the drums, while crowds chant and draw their imaginary oars. And for some, the celebrations continue even after the nation's exit from the World Cup. In the smallest nation to ever advance to the knockout stages, much less by a debutant, Cape Verde's national team was welcomed by thousands of supporters after their campaign ended with a 3-2 extra time loss to reigning champions Argentina. Japan's Samurai Blue also received a hero's welcome from more than 1,000 supporters at the airport following their 2-1 defeat against Brazil in the round of 32. Fans were shouting the names of each player, expressing gratitude for the team's memorable run. Well, there was a stark contrast in neighbouring South Korea. Crowds gathered at the airport to jeer returning players and the coach, and some holding a protest demanding the resignation of the head coach for failing to advance the team past the group stage. Well, another controversy, the suspension of a red card ban on US striker Florian Balogun. Now, President Trump took credit for it and claimed he called the FIFA chief and asked him to review the decision. The unprecedented move spurred criticism. Mr. Trump will be attending the final match this weekend, where he's set to present the trophy to the winning team. And you can catch that match with Singapore's national media network, MediaCorp. A reminder, the final between Argentina and Spain will be played at 3 a.m. on Monday, Singapore time. Curated highlights are also available on MeWatch and MediaCorp Sports YouTube channel, TikTok and other digital platforms. And up ahead on Asia Now, we'll check the top stories. President Xi Jinping casts Beijing as the champion of a new global AI order, using a tech conference in Shanghai to promote open source technology and challenge US influence. Plus, US President Donald Trump accuses China of meddling in the 2020 election when he lost to Joe Biden.
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0: the land of the long white clouds. From Hobbiton to sight you've only dreamed of. Tour New Zealand differently.
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11: The first thing in the morning as Asia wakes up to a new day. Get up to speed with major events shaping lives in the region and other parts of the world.
12: Putting things in perspective with eye-opening reports and expert analysis as a new era of global politics breeds power struggles and shifting alliances.
11: We get to the heart of the matter and take stock of the issues you're invested in with on-the-ground reports and wall-to-wall coverage. Viewing it all from a regional lens because we put Asia first.
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14: It's 3 p.m. in Singapore and Hong Kong, 12:30 in New Delhi and 2 o'clock in Jakarta. I'm Glenda Chong. At this hour, President Xi Jinping tasked Beijing as the champion of a new global AI order, using China's premier tech conference to promote open source technology and challenge U.S. influence. U.S. President Donald Trump accuses China of meddling in the 2020 election when he lost to Joe Biden. The Chinese embassy in Washington maintaining Beijing never has and never will interfere in U.S. internal affairs. China and Pakistan call for a ceasefire between the U.S. and Iran and the resumption of talks as the warring sides trade attacks over control of the Strait of Hormuz.

0: President Xi Jinping has cast China as the champion of a new global AI order amid intense rivalry with the US in the fast-growing sector. Mr. Xi spoke at the opening ceremony of the World Artificial Intelligence Conference in Shanghai, promoting China's open-source AI models as a global public good and pledged to help developing nations build AI capabilities. The vision, a stark contrast to Western AI models, which remain proprietary. Mr. Xi warned against new historical injustices resulting from unequal access to the technology. CNA senior correspondent Tanyu Guan explains how President Xi hopes to build an equitable system of AI governance.
1: It's quite interesting that President Xi chose to highlight right at the start of his speech the American origins of artificial intelligence. He mentioned that 70 years ago, a group of young scholars proposed the AI concept at a Dartmouth workshop in New Hampshire of the United States. So that was pretty interesting, I thought, given, you know, the state of the tensions between the United States and China. Now, he also went through the historical revolutions that have transformed the lives through the ages, including electricity and also the steam engine, essentially comparing AI to those revolutions that essentially transformed humanity. And he thinks that, you know, AI will unleash the same enormous power. But the challenge now is how to get along with these thinking machines, how to ensure security, he says, when AI is part of the decision making, and how to ensure AI for all. He says this requires serious answers from the international community, and therefore the international community needs to, China thinks that we should take a people-centered approach and join hands to build an equitable system for global AI governance. He made four observations. One, he feels that, you know, we should adhere to the principle of openness and win-win. He says that AI is moving from virtual to the physical world, and therefore to facilitate innovation, we need to take this approach. Two, we need to strengthen risk awareness. He says AI should be a trusted tool, and therefore we should prevent abuses and ensure AI is always under human control. However, at this point, he made the point that we should guard against overstretching the idea of national security or placing the national security of one country over others. He didn't name the United States, but in a way you can kind of, you know, infer that he is referring to the other AI power in the world. Now, number three, he said we should promote mutual learning and inclusiveness, that AI should not erode global diversity. In his words, we need to tend to the garden of civilization with great care in the era of AI. Now, number four, he said we should advocate solidarity and global governance, practice true multilateralism, and recognize the role of the United Nations. And therefore, the global governance network for AI should be a consensus-based one.
0: US President Donald Trump is accusing China of election interference, including the 2020 presidential poll when he lost to Joe Biden. He said the White House will release proof of Beijing hacking voter files, claiming intelligence agencies covered it up.
2: Over a period of years, starting during the 2020 election cycle, the People's Republic of China carried out what is believed to be the largest compromise of election data in history, resulting in China's illicit acquisition of 220 million U.S. voter files. That information includes names, addresses, phone numbers, political party preferences, and other sensitive data that would be needed to register to vote and engage in other nefarious activities, which is exactly what was happening. This data loss presents an unprecedented election security nightmare. The intelligence even shows that China has signed a data exploitation unit specifically to this new project.
0: Mr. Trump says that he has instructed the directors of National Intelligence, CIA and FBI, to investigate China. He says intelligence showed a concerted effort to withhold information about the alleged foreign meddling from him and other U.S. leaders. He says the probe aims to identify those involved and bring them to justice, and that intelligence also revealed vulnerabilities in U.S. voting systems, exposing them to compromise by China and Russia. A spokesperson for the Chinese embassy in Washington denied the allegations. The official said Beijing has, quote, never and will never interfere in the presidential election of the U.S. Well, Nick Harper is following the story for CNA, and he shares the significance behind the timing of his address.
3: Quite stunning accusations there from the U.S. president. And bear in mind, we have always known that he has said the 2020 election was rigged. He said that as a candidate, but now he's saying it as the president, making that speech during a primetime address from the White House, saying that China was able to get access to about two-thirds of the U.S. population's election data, and then saying there was a cover-up by the U.S. intelligence community. Now, in many ways, China, as an old foe of the U.S., is an easy target, but it gives Donald Trump something that he's able to talk about at a time that he wants to be able to talk about it, election security. He has now suggested that U.S. elections are not as safe and as secure as many people have thought. He's called the election integrity into question, just ahead of the midterm elections, but also at a time when Congress is stalled on one of a key bits of legislation for the U.S. president, the Save America Voter ID Act. This is all about the U.S. president wanting people who vote to show their proof of citizenship and also show photo ID when they go to the ballot to vote. But at the moment, the Senate, even though it has a Republican majority, does not have enough votes to be able to pass that legislation. So a very clear message there from the president. He even said election security demands Congress must pass Voter ID Save America Act. But it also potentially lays the groundwork for

0: electoral intervention in the future in elections. At this stage, states control how elections are run. Donald Trump might want to try and change that and have more power over how those elections are run, whether it's the midterms in a few months' time in November, or whether it's the 2028 election. He has been saying that this is all evidence-based, but really, at this stage, I think there will be many, many questions, even though this data has been published on the White House website, at how true and how accurate it is from a president who has long maintained that his election in 2020 was rigged.
1: Global opinion polling has historically found that the US is viewed more favorably than China across many countries. But a new survey by the Pew Research Center points to a flip in that perception. Across 36 countries and territories, China is now viewed more positively than the US in 25 of them. The shift includes traditional US allies such as Canada, Australia, France and Germany, where public opinion has tilted towards China in recent years. America still comes out ahead for just six countries, Japan and South Korea among them, although views of the US have dimmed over the past years. About 8 in 10 respondents in Israel also favour the US over China. Pew tracked 20 countries with comparable survey data from the years 2023 to 2026 to understand how perceptions have changed over time. And it found views of China becoming steadily more positive, while opinions of the US trended in the other direction. The survey also pointed to changing attitudes towards the leaders of the world's two biggest economies. Confidence in Chinese President Xi Jinping to do the right thing when it comes to world affairs has overtaken confidence in US President Donald Trump. The US, however, continues to score higher than China on perceptions of respect for personal freedoms. China and Pakistan have called for a ceasefire and resumption of talks between the United States and Iran as both sides trade attacks over control of the Strait of Hormuz. The renewed fighting has entered its sixth day, despite an interim ceasefire agreed to last month. Washington has expanded its air campaign across Iran, striking bridges in the southern Hormozgan province. Iranian state media say the attacks have killed at least seven people. The US also appeared to have struck a tower at Chahabar Port on the Gulf of Oman, following President Donald Trump's threats to target Iranian infrastructure. US Central Command says that the operation is aimed at further degrading Iran's military capabilities. Iran has retaliated after warning it would strike infrastructure across the region. Jordan says it intercepted three Iranian missiles. Iranian drones were also struck in Kuwait, and Bahrain sounded air raid sirens, urging citizens to take shelter. The Iranian military also hit a US base in Syria and launched missile attacks on Qatar, and that's a key mediator in efforts to end the conflict. Qatar's interior ministry says that falling debris wounded a child. Your Asia business update is next, and Malaysia's second quarter GDP rate picking up pace faster than expected, according to official advanced estimates. We'll look at what's driving growth. And later, Chinese memory chip giant CXMT drew strong interest for its IPO in Shanghai from retail investors, and that's despite the global pullback in the AI stock rally.
2: We're in a chaotic moment.
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0: What if it's my last day? 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
6: The world has entered a new energy race, and nations are scrambling to secure the fuel to power it.
7: Uranium is really the crux of nuclear energy.
8: Global demand for uranium is expected to double between now and 2040.
6: As the race for uranium accelerates, countries are seeking new alternatives.
9: The thorium project in China is the very first thorium reactor to enter the experimental stage.
6: Meanwhile, a pursuit to unlock energy from the same reaction that powers the sun, nuclear fusion.
10: Did I just see a fusion reaction take place?
6: And what if nuclear's next fuel source is not even on Earth?
11: The amount of helium-3 in the moon is massive. We are looking at millions of tons.
12: It's the ultimate unlimited fuel for clean energy.
6: The nuclear option, Monday and Tuesday on CNA.

0: Check on business news now. Malaysia's economy is doing better than expected. Growth picked up in the second quarter, while inflation eased. Advanced estimates show Malaysia's economy grew 5.8% on year in the April to June quarter, accelerating from 5.4% in Q1. The surprise was led by strong services, electronics exports, and investment in chips, AI, and data centres. Inflation rate, meanwhile, slowed to 1.9% in June, helped by fuel subsidies that shield consumers from higher oil prices. While economists view this as a sweet spot, where strong growth is accompanied by subdued inflation. But they warn that it may not last. Price pressures are seen to build later this year as El Niño pushes up food prices and the government comes under pressure to scale back subsidies. Bursa Malaysia KLCI index bouncing back into the green, but the ringgit still weaker against the US dollar. While Singapore's key exports grew strongly again in June, although the pace eased from the previous month. The global push to build artificial intelligence infrastructure continues to drive demand for electronic shipments. Non-oil domestic exports rose 20.7% on year last month, and that is slower than May's 38.4% increase and missing market estimates. Electronics remained the main driver, surging 105% on the back of robust artificial intelligence-related demand. Shipments of integrated circuits, disk media products and personal computers led the gains, but non-electronic exports slipped 2.9%. Among Singapore's top markets, exports to Taiwan, the US and South Korea posted the strongest gains. Shipments also increased to Malaysia, Thailand and the European Union. And for the first half of the year, Singapore's non-oil domestic exports were up 18.6%. The Singapore dollar almost flat around the 129 handle against the US dollar. The STI in the red. Now, those moves coming after the country's latest trade data highlighted the continued strength of AI demand across the supply chain. Greater China markets all moving lower, tracking a broader sell-off in Asian technology stocks as investors turn cautious on heavy spending on AI infrastructure. AI-related Chinese tech stocks are in focus after President Xi called for China to strengthen its AI capabilities and achieve technological breakthroughs. China's AI and cloud computing giants all nursing sharp declines with losses of around 4% for Alibaba and Baidu and Tencent as investors assess Xi's AI push. China's semiconductor rally is losing steam with investor sentiment turning the most bearish in more than 4 years. The Star 50 Index's fear and greed indicator has fallen to its lowest level since April 2022, signaling that selling pressure now outweighs buying. The semiconductor-heavy index has dropped 16% from its record high in June. Adding to the cautious mood are concerns that chip stocks have become too expensive after a record-setting quarter, while a recent pullback in memory chip shares globally has further dampened sentiment. Investors are also preparing for the highly anticipated listing of CXMT Corp, and the chipmaker's initial public offering will be China's second largest ever. But for some market watchers, mega listings like this have often coincided with short-term market peaks. And the biggest memory chip maker, Changxing Memory Technologies, and that's CXMT, it has attracted strong retail investor demand for its $8.6 billion US dollar initial public offering, an amount which could rise to close to $10 billion if a green shoe allotment is exercised later. The company says its retail share offering was more than 200 times oversubscribed even after a share clawback from institutional investors, making it Asia's largest IPO so far this year. The final allocation rate for retail investors was about 0.47%, the highest winning rate ever recorded on Shanghai's tech-focused stock market. Despite the strong demand, the oversubscription rate was lower than many recent Chinese IPOs, reflecting growing investor caution as Chinese technology stocks come under pressure. The Star 50 Index has fallen nearly 20% from its July 1st peak, with some investors concerned that mega listings like CXMT could drain market liquidity. And Chris Weston, head of research at Pepperstone, explains why he isn't concerned about the declines in AI and tech stocks.
1: You've got to understand that, you know, so eventually the heat will come out of these stocks. The question is now will investors find a tipping point to buy back into these stocks as we go into the meat of the mega cap earnings season, next week with the Mag 7 stocks, and then we get into some of the sort of more pointy specific AI plays going forward. But look, clearly people have been rotating out of these stocks, and it's not just this justification of ROI people have been talking about. It's just the crowding that's been in place, the sheer expectations, and people are seeing a strong economy in the US, and they're just rotating into more cyclical areas of the market, more broadening out. So I don't think it's a disaster. I think investors are right now have taken down positioning in the chip plays, the big winners for 2026. They've come to a more sort of benchmark weight, so to speak.
0: Chinese-made solar panels are powering Africa's renewable energy boom. Exports to the continent have continued to surge this year, with South Africa among the biggest buyers. And this comes also as the West warns of a China shock 2.0. CNA's senior correspondent and senior China editor Olivia Seong reports from Johannesburg.
2: For businessman Kitten Naidu, South Africa's years of rolling blackouts are still hard to forget.
3: I think it affected my daily life quite bad because we use the Wi-Fi all the time and I'm a businessman, so I need to be connected all the time. We obviously get frustrated to a certain point where, no, I'm not going to do this anymore. I'm going to go out and get the solar panels.
2: He wasn't alone. As load shedding worsened, households and businesses across South Africa turned to rooftop solar to keep the lights on.
3: We actually purchased it from the China Mall. They gave us a very good price. I think it was about 30%, if not more, cheaper than the larger stores. So we learned how to install it, and we installed it ourselves. When they started coming to South Africa in the markets, people were saying, this is cheap, you can't trust it. So I think even the cars that's coming into the market, people are a little bit skeptical, but those that's not skeptical is enjoying great value for a lesser price.
2: Affordable Chinese-made solar systems helped fuel South Africa's solar boom. Now, we've been driving around this industrial area that's just right next to the Johannesburg CBD, and already on this short stretch of road, we've passed by maybe 4, 5 or even more China malls. These have really sprung up over the years, so much so that locals call this area now the new Chinatown. Today, South Africa has gone more than a year without load shedding.
4: The various reforms adopted, the Eskom turnaround has massively, massively helped with improving the power situation. However, just the pure competitiveness of Chinese solar panel manufacturers has essentially really helped.

0: ease the cost.
1: South Africa's experience is increasingly being repeated across Africa. The shift also reflects changes inside China. As its economy moves beyond infrastructure-led growth, Beijing has placed greater emphasis on high-tech industries.
2: What you see increasingly is areas such as green technology, solar, for example, where I think, especially now as we're in the middle of the Middle East tension and the energy shock that we have had, where a lot of countries in Africa are really looking toward China for solar, for electricity, that then can stimulate local production.
1: The numbers suggest that's already happening. Chinese exports of solar cells and panels to Africa rose more than 80% in April from a year earlier. South Africa remained the continent's biggest buyer, but demand is rising rapidly elsewhere too. For distributor Yixin Zhou, that growing interest is easy to see as Chinese manufacturers look beyond slowing demand at home.
3: So it's a strategy for all of these factories to look overseas. And also Europe is very exaggerated. There are a lot of brands in Europe as well. There are a lot of brands in Asia. So I've seen the change for them to start looking at African market. It's still not there yet, but more and more brands start to look at African market because it's more difficult for them to do business within China and also globally in any other countries.
1: Researchers say 20 African countries imported record volumes of Chinese solar panels in the year to June 2025, suggesting South Africa's solar boom may be only the start of a much broader shift across Africa. Olivia Siong, CNA, Johannesburg.
4: SpaceX has aborted the launch of its Starship mega rocket, delaying what was supposed to be the first key test flight since its blockbuster IPO last month. The V3 Starship mega rocket there was placed on hold just moments after ignition. CEO Elon Musk said an automatic launch abort was triggered after some engines didn't start. Now he hopes that the next takeoff attempt could be in a few days. Investors had been anticipating the launch as the Starship rocket is seen as key to SpaceX's ambitions to scale its Starlink satellite internet service. While it's also in partnership with NASA with hopes to use the rocket to land the next batch of humans on the moon. SpaceX sinking further in after-hours trade on top of a five-day losing streak. It's now below its IPO price of $135. Analysts say the sputtering demand and market pullback from AI-related names have weighed on the stock. And up ahead on Asia Now, a massive civil service recruitment exam scandal in Thailand. Authorities are preparing to revoke the appointments of more than 3,600 local government officials.

0: My mom has dementia.
1: If I turn around and my mom wasn't there, I would probably panic.
0: Every month in Singapore, two people with dementia go missing. So I'm heading to Japan.
2: GPS の貸し出しをしてたりとか、と今は見守りのシールっていうのがあって。
0: How can we keep our loved ones safe without locking them away? A two-part special. Talking Point, Sunday on CNA.
3: Their Coming Home is a deeply human story of men who set out to search for opportunity far away from home, only then to be held hostage.
4: It took us more than a year just to gain access into all those restricted nuclear power plant sites. And we filmed across 10 different countries within 4 months. We wanted to tell such an important global topic like nuclear energy in a more accessible and relatable manner. We wanted to show everyone how this technology could eventually impact everyday lives, especially amidst the urgent need for a cleaner and more sustainable future. That's essentially what inspires us to tell stories that matter.
3: This story is a great example of what we do at CNA Correspondent, shining a light on underreported stories beyond the headlines and breaking.

news by putting a deeply human perspective on it. What makes this award so meaningful is that it recognizes our commitment to impactful on-the-ground storytelling when everyone else has already moved on to the next story.

0: Updating this hour's top stories, President Xi Jinping casts Beijing as the champion of a new global AI order using China's premier tech conference to promote open source technology and challenge U.S. influence. U.S. President Donald Trump accuses China of meddling in the 2020 election when he lost to Joe Biden. The Chinese embassy in Washington maintaining Beijing never has and never will interfere in U.S. internal affairs. China and Pakistan call for a ceasefire between the U.S. and Iran and the resumption of talks as the warring sides trade attacks over control of the Strait of Hormuz. A landslide in China's southwestern city of Chongqing has buried several residential buildings, trapping an unknown number of people. The landslide struck Pengshui County at around 9 a.m. local time, while authorities were evacuating residents after reports of falling rocks. Now, it's unclear what caused the landslide. State media say at least 8 people have been rescued and taken to hospital with non-life-threatening injuries. Search and rescue operations are underway as officials work to determine how many people remain trapped. Well, circling back to our top story, Chinese President Xi Jinping sets out Beijing's vision for a new global AI order at the World Artificial Intelligence Conference in Shanghai. And it comes amid an intense rivalry with the U.S. in the fast-growing sector. Well, earlier I spoke to Brian Wong, who is a fellow at the Center on Contemporary China and the World at the University of Hong Kong, and he shared his views on China's AI ambitions.
1: I most definitely think that Beijing does see AI as a critical arena of diplomacy. And that's, in fact, the view that's shared by many, you know, across the world, right? So we read, for instance, works defending, you know, and also extolling the virtues of American democracy as a primary beacon of hope in this era of techno transformations, you know, and you can see easily the writings by the founders of these big military industrial complex companies in a way saying, oh, the AI race is about democracy versus autocracy. The same kind of value-based discourses is playing out in Silicon Valley and also the East Coast as we speak. So when it comes to Beijing, I guess from their point of view, there is an element of that, that this is about global strategic influence, it's about China's soft power and also presence in multilateral forums. But I'd also add that there's more of a there's more than a practical note. In fact, it's a pretty important practical central crux to China's focus on AI, and that is it's about productivity. And the truth be told is with an aging population and also challenges with improving its own total productivity over and throughout all these years, China needs a means of, you know, circumventing these issues by improving the amount of utility, by squeezing the amount of produce it can get from each unit of labor and also capital invested in its economy. And AI is a very important part of that equation. So in short, it's not just about externalizing or projecting influence. If anything, it's also about domestic economic growth as well as development, right? And overcoming many of these critical bottlenecks that the Chinese leadership is only too familiar with at this point, given their internal assessments, but also given the commentaries on the Chinese economy at large.
0: All right, President Xi, you know, talking about development there, you know, he spent a lot of time talking about developing countries. Why are Southeast Asia, you know, Africa and Latin America so central to China's AI strategy?
1: Well, if we are to look at a world as increasingly bifurcated, not saying this is ideal, but it is what it is, right? You've got on one hand China, and the other hand countries such as the US, members of NATO, and also parts of the European Union. And then within this context too, you can see Russia, you know, and Europe as a separate axis, right? So you've got China, US on one axis, and a separate axis being the European Union and Russia. By and large, China's game plan is to engage and also to build up the rapport with the regions that are beyond these four critical clusters, right? And that includes ASEAN, Southeast Asia, with 680, 690 million people, the African Union,

0: Latin America, and also Central Asia and the Gulf. These are all what I'd call buffer regions that are open to multi-alignment. They have long been multi-aligned. They don't want to take sides. They don't want to choose between China and the US. And for many of these countries, it's really not about, you know, to whom they belong, but how could they squeeze the most out of the partners they engage with, right? And so Beijing's well aware of the fact that if it is indeed to survive, for instance, in this era of hyper-accelerated AI growth, it needs the raw materials as well as the data centers and room and space for the training of large language models, especially given, of course, the export controls imposed by the US. And to where would they turn? Well, Malaysia, Vietnam, Singapore, Indonesia, logical choices in ASEAN. Where else can they get the energy required and also the investments and the capital intensive support in order to power a lot of their large tech companies? Well, the Gulf, right? With Saudi Arabia, with the UAE and also Qatar as a part of the equation. And finally, of course, the sources of data. Where do you source data? Data is ultimately a human created concoction. And that is where the data of African users, Latin American users of Chinese tech interfaces come into play in supporting the ambitions of many Chinese enterprises, but also the Chinese state at large. Doesn't mean that this process would be smooth sailing. There will be pushback. There will, of course, be conditions and demands, as these governments of these countries rightfully should raise vis-a-vis China or America or the EU. But at the very least, Beijing is seeking to recalibrate itself towards perhaps a more complex and multi-aligned approach to foreign policy making than it's accustomed to in the past, when previously it would only look towards the global north as markets to export to. These days, China's also exploring India, ASEAN, as well as, of course, other members or regions of the global south as both markets, as well as intermediary stops in the supply chain processes as well. So I guess that's why these regions matter, both in general, but also specifically in the AI equation conversation as well.
1: North Korean leader Kim Jong-un has pledged to deepen ties with Beijing after meeting a top Chinese official in Pyongyang. Wang Huning, China's fourth highest ranking official and a member of its top decision-making body, has pledged Beijing's unchanging support for Mr. Kim's leadership of North Korea. Mr. Wang is in Pyongyang with a delegation to mark the anniversary of a key mutual defense treaty. Their meeting follows a rare visit by Chinese President Xi Jinping to North Korea last month that saw both nations vowing to strengthen bilateral ties amid rising tensions on the Korean Peninsula. And that's even as Pyongyang expands security ties with Moscow, with North Korea sending soldiers and munitions to assist Russia's invasion of Ukraine. Still, according to Seoul, China remains North Korea's largest economic partner, accounting for nearly 98% of the country's foreign trade in 2024. Now, North Korea has slammed South Korea for its participation in a US-led maritime exercise, calling Seoul a puppet. State media KCNA warned that South Korea and the United States would need to bear responsibility for any, quote, unpredictable escalation in the region. The comments come after last week's Rim of the Pacific exercise in Hawaii, billed as the world's largest international maritime drill. The biannual exercise involved around 30 countries this year, including Japan, Canada, and Australia. KCNA says Seoul had taken part as a main component of what it described as growing military collusion, pointing to South Korea's closer defense ties with Japan and its expanding relationship with NATO. KCNA also adding that the exercise was not a routine drill, but rather a show of force by the US and its allies targeting the Indo-Pacific, which undermines the foundation of world peace and security. Looking elsewhere now, a massive civil service recruitment exam scandal in Thailand. Thousands of officials face suspension after a government probe uncovered irregularities in the test scores of nearly 6,000 candidates. More than 3,600 officials could be dismissed as early as today. The probe covered as many as 15,000 successful candidates from last year's recruitment exams. Investigators say candidates paid bribes totaling about $24,000 to have their exam results electronically altered. Prime Minister Anutin Chanvirakul, who also serves as Interior Minister, has condemned the alleged scheme. Our correspondent, Saksisar Sambat, shares what investigators have uncovered so far.
2: Now, this is the result of a joint operation between the National Anti-Corruption Commission and the police after they have conducted a raid on a office in the outskirts of Bangkok a couple of weeks ago and have arrested 11 local officials. And that's this where they have found this mountain of exam papers, of score sheets that appear to be tampered with. And this is, as I said, a couple of weeks old now. Now we are seeing the starting to see the full scale of it. 15,000 people and that have been recruited to through this local examinations for very low level local positions, civil servant positions, in fact. And now almost 6,000 of them are suspected to be involved in this rigging and cheating exam schemes. Of those almost 6,000, 3,621 people could face the axe as early as today, as officials are going to meet today and say and decide over the fate, because their scores have been significantly improved or boosted, even though their actual performance was subpar. Basically, they didn't get a passing score. And just to also give you an idea how this actually worked. So basically, all these people that were going into these entry exams were approached by people that have promised them to give them a passing grade if they would pay up to $24,000 depending on the positions they have applied for. And this is and then taking into consideration those people have then basically cheated by altering and electronically altering, photoshopping the score sheets of this multiple answer sheet. So this is the scale here, what we are seeing now. And this is actually just for very low level entry level civil servants positions, but in a very hot and contested labor market, especially in rural areas. This is a very attractive position still nonetheless, especially given the welfare benefits and the job security that a civil servant position comes with it.
1: Political temperature is rising once again in Malaysia as the country heads into another state election. And this time, all eyes are on Negeri Sembilan. The stakes are high for Prime Minister Anwar Ibrahim's Pakatan Harapan-led coalition following its crushing defeat in the recently concluded Johor state polls. CNA's Melissa Goh reports.
3: About 60 kilometres south of Kuala Lumpur, Negeri Sembilan will go to polls on August 1st. The election comes less than 3 years after the last state polls, which saw Prime Minister Anwar Ibrahim's Pakatan Harapan coalition join forces with long-time rival Barisan Nasional to form the state government. Back then, neither coalition secured a majority in the 36-seat state assembly. PH won 17 seats, BN 14, while the opposition Perikatan Nasional took the remaining 5. Now the battle lines are drawn once again. BN and PH are set to contest nearly every seat. Now, ahead of nomination day, both coalitions unveiled a mix of veteran politicians and newcomers, with nearly half of Negeri Sembilan's 890,000 voters aged below 40. Now, PH has lined up 36 candidates. BN has fielded 25, leaving the rest to its so-called new allies from Perikatan Nasional. BN State Chief Muhammad Hassan has vowed to reclaim Negeri Sembilan after the coalition's uninterrupted rule of the state ended in the 2018 general election.
4: Peperangan pilihan raya ini sama ada kita menang ataupun kalah. Kita menang, kita tubuh kerajaan. Kalau kita kalah, kita kena lanyak pula.
3: Mahmat Hassan, who serves as Foreign Minister in Prime Minister Anwar's cabinet, is defending the Rantau state seat, which is held since 2004.
5: Now, the blue wave appears strong and is blowing from the south. Now, fresh from the historic win in Johor, its Chief Minister Ohn Hafiz, who's a poster boy at the recently concluded Johor state elections, was on site to throw his support behind the Barisan Nasional candidates.
3: Defending the state government is Pakatan Harapan's incumbent Chief Minister Aminuddin Harun. He says Negeri Sembilan has recorded annual economic growth of more than 4% under his administration, while investments have more than doubled.
6: Beri peluang kami untuk 5 tahun ini. Kami akan bekerja bersungguh-sungguh memastikan Negeri Sembilan yang makmur, maju pada modern pada masa 5 tahun akan datang.
3: He blames the 14 BN assemblymen who withdrew their support for his government for triggering the snap polls. They had accused him of interfering in royal customs and traditions, saying his actions had worsened the state-royal crisis. ahead of what is expected to be a high-stakes and emotionally charged campaign. Prime Minister Arno Ibrahim has urged all parties not to drag the royal institution into politics.
7: Tugas kita mesti

0: mempertahankan sistem diraja, seberaja dan perlembagaan negara. Kalau kita mula jadikan idea politik, dia tidak akan kesudahan.
1: Analysts say the odds are stacked against the incumbent.
2: Pakatan Harapan, especially PKR, they are their weakest point now with the they haven't recovered from the internal party election last year. So it's not the best time for PKR to enter the state election.
3: For a politician to navigate the royal house in Negeri Sembilan is also a lot more complicated. You know, I mean, it is already a very difficult relationship to begin with.
1: But Ms. Anwar's biggest coalition partner, the DAP, remains optimistic.
4: Two-thirds is, of course, is a tall order in Negeri Sembilan for any coalition, for both coalition, for either BN or PH. But I think as far as PH is concerned, securing a simple majority is achievable.
1: While the outcome of Negeri Sembilan state election will not alter the balance of power at the federal level, it will be seen as a key test of Ms. Anwar's leadership. With many seats won by razor-thin margins in the last election, the race is expected to be fiercely contested. Melissa Goh, CNA, Seremban, Malaysia.
5: I will have more coverage on the upcoming Negeri Sembilan state polls on our website, cna.asia, and our mobile app. And up ahead on Asia Now, a World Cup sleep-in for some students in Singapore, with schools allowing them to report late on Monday after the 3 a.m. finale.

0: looks like any neighborhood shop. So why is its owner using AI? When one wrong call can wipe out your earnings.
1: We paid $1,800 for the store. 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
0: Plus, he didn't just save money. 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
2: Others bridge.
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13: 每个人都讲我的鸡饭是最好吃的
14: My opinion is special. The customer feedback is very good.
15: I want to bring it down to the next generation so that this hawker trade will not die off.
16: I've wasted 20 years inside.
17: For hawker, people don't judge. You come and buy food, you also would ask me whether I'm an ex-convict or not.
18: I'm very grateful Madam Haja teach me this sambal. Then I feel like alamak, someone trusted me.
19: 没有人这样炒东西的，再怎么炒，你都没有动到底了。来拿下来，不是这样的。
18: Today haven't finished flying around 150 kg. Lot. Not okay, Aja. I came here to train, Aja. I not come here to work.
20: Today we are here to judge this new hawker's skill.

0: foreign journalists can stay in the U.S. Under the changes that could be implemented as soon as September, foreigners on student visas would be admitted for up to a maximum of 4 years. The Department of Homeland Security said the new measure cracks down on those exploiting a loophole, and that allows them to indefinitely extend their studies so they can remain in the U.S. as, quote, forever students. But higher education leaders oppose it, arguing it creates an administrative burden for schools and universities and could drive international students elsewhere. Under the new rules, visas for foreign journalists would be limited to 240 days, or about 8 months. For Chinese nationals, it's just 90 days. Now, currently, foreign journalists are allowed to stay in the U.S. for as long as their assignment, which could be years. China has urged the U.S. to withdraw what it described as discriminatory visa regulations, saying that it reserves the right to take reciprocal countermeasures. Well, Nick Harper has more on what the new rules mean for students studying or planning to study in the United States.
1: We've already seen some visa statuses, even green cards, of foreign students being revoked because of their views, in particular pro-Palestinian, anti-Israel views. We've seen those students heavily penalized and removed from the country. The Department of Homeland Security has said that they've seen an 11% increase in the last year of student visa admissions, suggesting that they are really seeing too much to be able to cope. They said that that increase poses a challenge to the ability to monitor and oversee these non-immigrants while they're in the United States. So these new rules mean that for students, they'll be able to stay for a maximum of 4 years. There is the possibility to extend, but no guarantee that an extension will be granted. Also, they cannot change what's being called their educational objective, so potentially the subject that they're studying, and they cannot transfer to another school while in the US without authorization. And on top of that, once they complete their studies, they must leave the United States much quicker. It was 60 days. These new rules would mean that they would only have 30 days to find a job or leave the U.S.
0: Well, some schools in Singapore will allow their students to report late because of the World Cup, with one even organizing an overnight watch party on campus for the final on Monday morning. Educators say that the one-off move gives students a chance to bond over a shared football experience. Defending champions Argentina will take on Spain in the finale of the football showpiece at 3 p.m. Eastern on Sunday, which is 3 a.m. Singapore on Monday. Up to 350 students at Singapore's Victoria School will spend the night on campus for a supervised World Cup watch party. They'll sleep before kickoff and watch the match live together in the school auditorium. But it's straight to classes when school begins at 7:30 after a couple of hours of rest. The school's principal says the initiative is aimed at fostering school spirit and camaraderie among its students, which will provide an opportunity for lasting memories together. Over at St. Joseph's Institution, the first morning lesson on Monday will be pushed to Wednesday, giving students a later start. SGI says that this is to support students' well-being while also considering the educational value that the world's biggest sporting event provides. The school says the rare global sporting event gives students an opportunity to appreciate sporting values such as teamwork and resilience, also core to the school spirit. Some schools are kicking off the festivities early. Students of ACS International will be swapping their uniforms for national team jerseys today, using the fun opportunity to bond over football. And some companies, well, they're not missing out on the fun as well. Philanthropy Asia Alliance has cancelled all team meetings on Monday morning. Its CEO, Sean Xiao, said in a LinkedIn post that the World Cup has given his team valuable moments of connection. And as the excitement builds up for this weekend's final two matches, let's take a look at some of the key moments that went hot on TikTok. Well, no golden boot this time round, but Norway's Erling Haaland definitely won the hearts of many online, from his collaboration with a Chinese herbal tea brand to his so-called meme-worthy expressions on the pitch. The internet has turned the 25-year-old into an idol of sorts. And fans of the team also went viral for turning the ground into water through their reverberating Viking row. Someone blows a Viking horn, another bangs on the drums while crowds chant and draw their imaginary oars. And for some, the celebrations continue even after the nation's exit from the World Cup. In the smallest nation to ever advance to the knockout stages, much less by a debutante, Cape Verde's national team was welcomed by thousands of supporters after their campaign ended with a 3-2 extra time loss to reigning champions Argentina. Japan Samurai Blue also received a hero's welcome from more than 1,000 supporters at the airports following their 2-1 defeat against Brazil in the round of 32. Fans were shouting the names of each player, expressing gratitude for the team's memorable run. Well, it was a stark contrast in neighbouring South Korea, though. Crowds had gathered at the airport to greet returning players and the coach with jeers and boos, and some holding a protest demanding the resignation of the head coach for failing to advance the team past the group stage. Well, another controversy, the suspension of a red card ban on US striker Florian Balogun. President Trump took credit for it and claimed he called the FIFA chief and asked him to review the decision. The unprecedented move spurred criticism. Mr. Trump will now be attending the final match this weekend, where he's set to present the trophy to the winning team. And you can catch that match with Singapore's national media network, Mediacorp. A reminder, the final between Argentina and Spain will be played at 3 a.m. on Monday, Singapore time. Curated highlights are also available on MeWatch and Mediacorp Sports YouTube channel, TikTok and other digital platforms. And that's Asia Now for this hour. Don't forget headlines anytime at cna.asia and CNA 938 Radio. 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

0: the land of the long white clouds. From Hobbiton to sight you've only dreamed of. Tour New Zealand differently.
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2: From the corridors of power to the region's most remote corners, we'll break down the news driving some of the world's largest economies and explain why it matters.
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3: Nearly 200 metres above the plains of central Sri Lanka, Sinagiri is one of the country's most striking historical sites. Also known as Lion Rock, this UNESCO World Heritage Site dates back to the 5th century, serving as the royal palace of King Kashipa. Its name is derived from a lion-shaped gateway that once stood at its entrance. Today, only its massive stone paws remain. While much of Sinagiri's architecture has been lost to time, traces of its foundations offer a glimpse of what it once was. The king's delicately carved throne can still be seen today, while ponds with complex filtration systems suggest a level of engineering that was ahead of its time. Following the king's death, Sinagiri was abandoned as a royal residence and later converted into a monastery. Even without its former grandeur, the view from the top is as majestic as ever.
4: Singapore, you've heard of it.
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0: Vincent
1: 啊 ，Vincent 啊 ，OK， nice to meet you。
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2: 你的手就是你的眼睛。
3: Well, I never met the kind of mentor like willing to teach me.
4: I've wasted 20 years inside.
1: 这样很重啊！你不要拿 lift weight。
5: 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My parents getting old. It's about time I pick myself up from my past.
6: One is boil, then we start to boil the chicken.
7: I need to learn about business to become a hawker. I hope I can provide my family.
8: A panel of three judges plus the mentor will be judging the dish. We will decide whether the dish is good enough to represent the brand name of the mentor.

0: This is my first time to this Shun Fu Market Hawker Center. Of course, I'm ever ready. I mean, training. No need to repair anything. The light is not on. Or maybe she went toilet. It was stated it's a top 5 chicken rice store in Singapore. The taste must be very good. I'm eager to learn from him.
1: I think he's fine.
0: Hi, uncle.
2: 我是李勇，你是吗？是，我是Paul。我是李勇。知道。你要有心来写，用你的眼睛来看，用你的脑来想。我怎样教你？你怎样都要记住的。
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4: Before today, I was thinking that it's easier, just steam the chicken and all, but you never think that the cleaning part. Now then, I know that it's all many stages to repair this Singapore local food.
3: 那期末看是不是跟早早的吃不一样了？
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4: 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He told me that he's been doing this for 10 years to mentor people for the hawker trade.
3: 豆芽，你要这个壳。 你要弄干净，豆芽的壳要拿出来了。拿出来。
4: When I was 20 years old, I don't think I have the patience to go through this training. I was rotty, impatient, no discipline at all. Now, I am patient. Because many years of incarceration, one day, 24 hours, if you say that you lock it inside the four walls, I need patience to deal with it.
3: 做小贩难吗？每样东西都很难的。 一天做14个小时到15个小时，我的两个儿子大学生，他们选择不要做，他说很辛苦，要面对顾客很辛苦的。现在的东西膨胀很厉害啊，很贵啊，顾客来打，哇，你的东西卖这样贵。我已经60多了，我不教人家，我的秘方都带回去棺材了。我的要求啊。 他要勤劳咯，要努力去做咯。你没有专心来，我也不要了，浪费你的时间，浪费我的时间。
2: Apparently now it's 7:30. I'm heading off to Chinatown to meet the store owner for the first time. I need to reach there at 9 a.m. in the morning. So I need 30 minutes to prep up myself, 1 hour time to travel down. So don't like to be late. I should be heading off. I never done anything legitimate. Every time you go for an interview for a job, right, there's a segment that always says, are you charged in court before or not? That segment, right, has actually killed a lot of people already. If really you don't accept people with criminal record, right, very easy people will relapse on. They'll go to illegal things to earn money on. I mean, like, for hawker, people don't judge. You come and buy food, you also won't ask me whether I'm an ex-convict or not. I'm the only son in the family. My parents are getting old. Then after that, I still need to start my family. I'm already 31 now, so it's about time I pick myself up from my past and just move on with life. Oh.
5: Chinatown complex actually house the most number of hawker in Singapore. Food store, I think, is more than 220 stores here. My Hokkien Mee store is actually located at center of the hawker center. I enjoy more human traffic over here. 8块, huh?
6: Okay.
5: 谢谢你. A good Hokkien Mee must have very good wok hei. Wok hei is actually when you fry, there's this white smoky fumes. Then you have to stir fry it quickly, so that it can actually absorb the smoky aroma and then, but at the same time, not burn the noodles. A good Hokkien Mee must have also a very good prawn, unami and a taste to it. I have been a hawker for the past 25 years. Since young, one of my favorite dishes is Hokkien Mee. When the hawker cooked the broth with all the prawn, unami flavors, and being a lover of seafood, these dishes captivate me. My style of Hokkien Mee is that I'm using a thin bihun instead of thick bihun. I felt that thin bihun are able to absorb more on the wok hei of the pan. And my style is semi-dry and wet. So after about 10 over years, we have more or less finalized on the recipe and it's almost perfect. My methods are all traditional Singapore hawker food. So these are the things that I want to bring it down to the next generation so that this hawker trade will not die off. At this moment, I don't think. My daughter actually keen to take over. Nowadays, less and less young people willing to take up this trade. To me, the training background or whether they are convicted or not is actually not important to me. I'm willing to teach everything. My recipe, how to handle customers, my suppliers, so that he can pursue and then find a future in this trade. The deal breaker for me is if they go back into their old ways and also mismanage the money in our stores.
2: I was released from prison 2025 December 30th. I've been in and out of prison for 4 times. The very first time will be 20 years old. Just mixed with friends. So whatever they do, I will just do it. They will just tell me like, hey, there's something you can earn money on, you want to do it. Okay, just do it. Never really go and think about the consequences.
7: Hello.
5: Hey, hello. You are?
7: Vincent.
5: Oh, Vincent. Okay, nice to meet you.
7: 对，我是来这里学啊。
5: 没事，没事。 First thing first, on cooking, do you have what background?
7: Yeah, my parents work in an economic bihun store inside army camp.
5: Good, good. So do you help out in the preparation of the food or serving the customer?
7: Both.
5: Do you have any plan to take over from your parents since one day they will
7: retire? The audience is too small already. It's only within the army camp, all the reservist people. So I want to, while I'm young, I'm still target a bigger audience.
5: Vincent, I find him generally okay. And plus point is that he got a proud experience with the parents, being a hawker. So I think that's a big advantage for him. I think he got good chance to be successful in this trade. Do you mind if I ask you, what are you convicted in Singapore?
7: Scam. You know, scam is just to sell things online, but I don't deliver the products. I'll keep the money and don't deliver the products.
5: So this conviction already served,
7: completed.
5: Completed already. Can put. So I hope you can turn over a new leaf and then start a new life with our hawker
7: trade. Young already.
5: Yes. I will talk 100%. It's up to individual how committed, how willing are you able to take and learn. My store operates daily, 7 days a week. Our timing is from 9 a.m. to 8 p.m. I would suggest that first 2-3 weeks you come earlier Then the next 3 or 4 weeks, we do the closing so that you got experience on opening and closing. Our opening hours are long, about 11 hours. So I don't want to stress you. So you try to learn about 8 hours of traineeship.
7: I think Johnny will be a good teacher. He said that he will not hold back on what he knows. So wait till I start working with him, then maybe see how it goes.
5: I see him a bit unconfident. Doesn't want eye contact, talk fast. So I think probably a bit nervous on his part also. So, but never mind. Anyway, we will try to make the program a success. Training for him.
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8: 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Trusted cancer specialists brought answers straight from the front lines of care. 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
9: 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Get up to speed with major events shaping lives in the region and other parts of the world.
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9: We get to the heart of the matter and take stock of the issues you're invested in with on-the-ground reports and wall-to-wall coverage. 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
11: The world has entered a new energy race, and nations are scrambling to secure the fuel to power it.
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13: Global demand for uranium is expected to double between now and 2040.
11: As the race for uranium accelerates, countries are seeking new alternatives.
14: The thorium project in China is the very first thorium reactor to enter the experimental stage.
11: Meanwhile, a pursuit to unlock energy from the same reaction that powers the sun, nuclear fusion.
15: Did I just see a fusion reaction take place?
11: And what if nuclear's next fuel source is not even on Earth?
16: The amount of helium-3 in the moon is massive. We are looking at millions of tons.
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11: The nuclear option, Monday and Tuesday on CNA.

0: I released on May 2023. At first, I was working at a restaurant and a hotel, but I can't get along with them because in the prison, I'm an isolation inmate. So I've been like staying alone for more than 1 year inside a cell, right? So I got this anxiety. So I cannot work with people. That's why my partner suggests that we try to open a stall. Since I can cook, I start this stall in 2024, September. She's the one who asked me to do this nasi lemak. She says in Singapore, a lot of people love nasi lemak.
1: He's very stressed about the store, definitely. There's months that he's not making money. Sometimes he will mention, like, I cannot finish selling, how, like, what should I do, should I close?
0: My lease is around 36 months. So now going to 20 months already. But until now, I still don't have the profit.
2: Minta ikan pilih sambal.
3: One. When it's bad, it's really bad. The net loss is very high, because there's so much wasted food and I'm being paid to basically do nothing. I remember there was one specific day where I ended the day without a single plate to wash.
0: I never think about giving up. I hope I can provide my family. My partner, she has 2 kids. I need to become a fatherly figure. I choose to become a hawker, but I don't know how to run a business. I need to learn about business.

0: for my training. I'm very excited and nervous also. I'm nervous now because I'm at 50 already. I wasted a lot of my youth in and out. From prison, around 25 years. In the prison, I've never made my family proud before. Since there's a mentor who want to teach me, right? I think it's a good idea for me to enter this apprenticeship.
1: I am 66 years old. I've been a hawker since 1984, when I was 24 years old. It's been about 42 years in this F&B line. Okay, enjoy your food.
2: Okay, thank you.
1: At the moment, I'm selling nasi ayam penyet and roasted chicken rice. Actually, this Bedok Hawker Center is very popular. If talk about competition, this is a challenge that we have to face. We cannot control as one hawker center, sometimes they have two or three stalls that selling the same menu. Ayam penyet, then this one also ayam penyet. Three stalls in line. For me, competition is good lah. I can get the customer from there also. Yeah, ayam penyet, they serve with the plain rice and the asam soup. So I create my own recipe and menu. My ayam penyet is special because I use the chicken flavored rice, which is complement with my chicken and my soup. People who like ayam penyet with the chicken flavored rice, of course, that is my customer lah. Ayam penyet, the whole leg, we have to simmering and boil with the spices. In Indonesia, it's called ungkep. When the spice already penetrate to the chicken, right, then I have to prepare another spice for the frying. So the spice, I will add on everything from the turmeric, coriander, then egg with the sunflower, then a lot more lah. Then after that, I fry because I need the crispiness of the chicken. Because ayam penyet, Indonesian said penyet is smash. After you smash, right, the flesh will be more tender and pleasant to eat. So far, so good. There is a lot of response because they like the taste. Because ayam penyet is from Indonesia, so I go Batam, then I try to check with that side, how do they prepare the sambal, chili, everything. Usually, they will boil the chili, the tomatoes, onion, everything. Then after that, they will grind and make it sambal. But for me, I try to fry instead of boil. Because when you boil, it's not really fragrance. So through my experience, I try to change the method. So I see like the customer feedback is very good. Then a lot of customers also come from Woodland, from Jurong. They said, oh, because of my sambal. That's why I really proud of my own sambal lah. My kids, they have their own career lah. That is the reason why I do mentoring. Regardless, whoever want to learn, if they really interested and they have passion, I want to mentor him and he will be success. Regardless, he's an ex-convict, yellow ribbon, I'm okay with that. Ex-convict, he's also the human one.
3: 然后，
4: 这个是盐来的，这个是糖
3: ，OK，
4: 比例是一样。
3: 这个是两盒啊，
4: 这个一盒就够了。
3: 这一盒够。
4: 我的东西没有用秤的，用你的眼睛。
3: Yeah, a lot need to memorize all the step. How much of salt? How much of the seasoning have to put? After that, come into the boiling soup.
4: 看。我的火要这样高，这样的你下了鸡45分钟到一个钟头，这样拉上拉下拉几下，慢慢放 ，OK， 大力放，你等一下给它那个汤烫到。

0: If you only had 24 hours left, what would your last conversation be?
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2: I don't want to have any regrets.
3: Why you hate me so much?
0: What if it's my last day?

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1: The line has been crossed.
0: We draw from history to claim them. Some barricade.
2: Divided families and broke hearts.
0: Others bridge.
3: It's helped keep the peace.
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1: 明白。The rice, the chicken, everything is cooked. Now is the time, the selling time.How you chop the chicken to sell all this? You need to learn also lah.
0: 这个给你吃，你淋一点酱青。
1: The mentor is quite kind. You mentioned that can go back early if you want to lah. But you still can stay back if you want to. So for today, I feel that I enough lah learning and then not to exhaust myself. So I will stop here lah.If you impart too much of skills to you, but you still cannot absorb, no point. So tomorrow, maybe I will take up a pen and a paper. I will write out all the stages, so I can revise back or use my mobile phone to record down the step.
2: Okay.这个是我的另外一个 store assistant， 他的名是阿顺，
3: okay.
2: 他是Vincent。Oh. This week the program schedule 就是 mainly handling 那个 customer， then how to take orders， what is the payment methods， like for instance shop back， 有 scan QR code， 然后也有 cash nets。I start with customer service and taking orders is that I felt that.By having this method, it actually exposed Vincent to actually what kind of pricing and how we manage all the orders. If he to start to cook, then he won't know the portion.
4: OK, 现在是分量啊，我跟你讲那个分量。我们有三种盘啊，
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2: 没这样五块了。
4: 没有五块，那算了。
2: I think in terms of how to get the customer.

0: orders and then input the amount into the cashier. This looks simple, but I think many people cannot do it.
1: 小的?
0: 对。
1: 12块。
0: Cash?
2: 找看, 30块。 Cash 就放在这边。
0: So for hawker, I think the multitasking is very important because we got a lot of things to manage. In restaurant, there are specific tasks, specific role for each cook. But for us hawker, we got to serve the customer, take the orders, prepare the food.
1: 你的是两个福建面，一个白一个黑，四块四块的哦。啊，这不小了。
0: For him is that he's young, tech savvy. I think this area no problem.
1: 好，下面六块啊。对。他这个下面拿了，
3: 拿一个跳蚤费给他。
0: After a few hours interaction, I found him to be quite intelligent and also a fast learner. Those things that I taught once, I think he's able to capture. So far, so good. Very happy with it.
1: Hi, 大姐.
0: 学东西很快.
1: 有底在那边了嘛，就比较容易学咯。
0: 所以从小你就帮你 parents 了，帮几年了？从小学啊，学了。小学
1: school 过去帮，然后 secondary school 过去帮。然后后面做工的时候，有时候 off day 也会过去一下咯。Normally,
0: For the first week of training, I will just guide them more on customer service, payment, observation and orientation. But I found Vincent to be quite proactive lah. So I would like to bring the schedule a bit forward. Probably on the fourth day, we can start actually teaching him how to cook lah.
1: How I feel, just as per normal, just try to watch and learn.
2: I wouldn't be expecting much of anything. Because a lot of things I have to be familiarized with. So familiarize the environment first. Then I will learn how to start to cook.
1: If I don't try to cook, I will never get to learn. Right? The earlier I start, the better it is.
4: Yes, this is my home. It's a one-room rental flat. You come in, everything you can see. Wow. This poster, when I move in, I bought online. I just imagine, I got one house. Open the window, you can see the sea. Kind of maybe a daydreamer. Life is so much better outside. I've wasted 20 years inside. Almost. In now, more 10, 11 times. They have armed robbery, theft, drugs consumption, all this. And then my cane was about 59 cane total. The most recent one is I go and do the long shot. I just finished my sentence this year, January 24th. Today is March, right? Yeah, almost 2 months.
5: How are you earning your income for the past 2 months?
4: There are apps that people will post jobs. So I will go into these apps, and then you can see any role, any date, hourly rate, how much you see is it okay, then you book, then you go. But income is not steady, unstable. Sometimes after deduct from the contribution CPF, then left cash around $700 to $800. I was thinking of opening up a hawker store. And then have my own business. You work and then have an income. Sustainable hawker trade. You work for yourself and then you serve people their favorite food. I used to run a store at Singapore Poly, Food Court One. When it was 2016, when I came out from prison, before I enter there and then I get a store, and then I start up 2017. I sold wonton noodles, fishball missing noodles, lor mee, laksa, lots of food preparation. After 6 years, 2023, I closed down after pandemic. The business is slow.

0: It's an old album. I took my, in a younger day. And this is me. In teenage time. When I have a birthday and my mom celebrate for me. My parents all passed on already. My sibling, we are quite close. But because of their busy schedule, maybe we will pick up during festival time or during prayer time to our parents. When I was in financial difficulty also, I asked them, they will help. Don't wish to burden them because they have their own family already. The main thing is that to own a store and save, give some retirement. This apprenticeship, I can pick up easily because I already have the experience and then the skills on this. Maybe a few days or few weeks, I can pick up already.
1: Right in a chaotic moment.
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0: In the Philippines, one in three kids will be bullied.
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5: Kung hindi ikaw yung predator, ikaw yung magiging prey.
0: 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And what can be done about it?
3: Napakasakit po bilang isang ina na binuk. Nubuli yung anak mo sa eskwelahan.
0: Insight, Thursday on CNA.

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1: So tomorrow will be my practical hands-on day. Now, no I worry. But I feel confident.
2: I'm finding my mentee here at Amoy Food Center. So I understand that he's struggling in business here. I come here to observe, so at least I can determine what his problem and he's struggling to get the customer. I am here to look what is the crowd like, what is the demand, and especially his own stall, the menus and the pricing.And in terms of to draw the crowd, what is the specialty that he can offer? That is most important for me. Assalamualaikum.
3: Waalaikumsalam.
2: Are you Shali?
3: Yeah, I'm Shali.
2: Oh, okay. Actually, I was told to come here to assist you, see what I can help. Actually, what is your problem in here?
3: My problem here, I'm a first-time hawker.
2: Okay.
3: There's a lot of difficulties because this hawker center is at the CBD area, man. Amoy Street, right? Mostly the crowd is from the office only. If raining here, the office staff will stay inside the office, just order food only. And here also, we can just do from Monday to Friday only. And from morning till 2 o'clock like that only. Then depends on the festive or holiday or what.
2: Okay.
3: For example, now, school holiday, right?
2: Okay.
3: There's not much business because the parents are they taking leave to bring their children for holidays.
2: Actually, now what is your intention?
3: I already think 2-3 times. I think I want to close this store. I'm trying to tender for other places. I need a stall that I can do from morning till night. And I think I'm going to get at the HDB area.
2: But actually, change location is not enough. In future, you get any other location, right?Maybe we can work in terms of selling more varieties. My stall, so I'm selling ayam penyet, roasted chicken rice. So maybe I try to help you. I will teach you my signature dish, my best-selling ayam penyet. Maybe you can add on with your nasi lemak. I invite you to my stall, then you must learn step by step until you can master how to prepare the good ayam penyet. On top of that, I will assist you lah.In terms of business, marketing, like buying all the ingredients, supplier. So that is the whole idea. What do you think?
3: Can. I'm open to all this.
2: I tell you first, the training is not really going to be easy. You know. You must do whatever I teach you. So I am happy to assist you because I like people that really want to learn.
3: Can. I'm willing to learn.
4: Okay, morning, Vincent. 早。
5: 早怎么？
4: 先开档，开档。那个烟板放上来。这些汤匙、筷子拿出去喽。那灯是这里。
5: 这里啊。
4: 啊，开灯了。After observing him for 3 days, I think he's able to learn quickly lah. So I think that we can bring forward the schedule a bit lah.明胜
5: 啊，
4: 现在我要教你怎么炒那个福建面的底。
5: OK，
4: 首先我们有那个面，熟面呢、啊，

0: 每个人都讲我的鸡饭是最好吃的。
1: My ayam penyet is special. The customer feedback is very good.
2: I want to bring it down to the next generation so that this hawker trade will not die off.
3: I've wasted 20 years inside.
4: For hawker, people don't judge. You come and buy food, you also would ask me whether I'm an ex-convict or not.
5: I'm very grateful Madam Haja teach me this sambal. Then I feel like, alamak, someone trusted me.
6: 没有人这样炒东西的，你再怎么炒，怎么炒，你都没有动到底的。
0: 来，拿下来，来，不是酱的，不是酱的。
5: Today haven't finished frying around 150 kg a lot. Not okay, Haja. I came here to train, Haja. I not come here to work.
7: Today we are here to judge this new hawker's skill.
8: Their Coming Home is a deeply human story of men who set out to search for opportunity far away from home, only then to be held hostage.
9: It took us more than a year just to gain access into all those restricted nuclear power plant sites, and we filmed across 10 different countries within 4 months. We wanted to tell such an important global topic like nuclear energy in a more accessible and relatable manner. We wanted to show everyone how this technology could eventually impact everyday lives, especially amidst the urgent need for a cleaner and more sustainable future. That's essentially what inspires us to tell stories that matter.
8: This story is a great example of what we do at CNA Correspondent, shining a light on underreported stories beyond the headlines and breaking news by putting a deeply human perspective on it. What makes this award so meaningful is that it recognizes our commitment to impactful on-the-ground storytelling when everyone else has already moved on to the next story. This award recognizes the power of storytelling that is global in scope and human at heart.
10: These are stories that are recognized on a global stage.Thank you for being part of this proud moment.

I'm not really awfully aware of him filming, except there are one or two occasions where he gets into the film, and I do remember him doing things like that.

they actually set up a pretend film studio in the backyard. and they were obviously acting out, you know, what the Japs did. And another point, he actually went and filmed in the street, which was extremely dangerous, because if he'd been caught, he would have been shot.

0: Headline news this hour. China rejects US President Donald Trump's claim that Beijing interfered in the 2020 US election, saying the allegation has no factual ground. China also urging Washington to withdraw new visa restrictions that it calls discriminatory. Beijing warns it could take reciprocal measures. Now, Washington has shortened visa periods for some foreign students, exchange visitors and journalists, including Chinese reporters. A landslide has buried several residential buildings in southwestern China, trapping an unknown number of people. The disaster struck along the Wujiang River in Chongqing's Pengshui County this morning. The cause of the landslide is unclear. 9 people have been rescued from the debris, and firefighters continue to search for survivors. Malaysia's economy grew a stronger than expected 5.8% on-year in the second quarter, rising from the previous 3 months. Growth was driven by services, domestic demand and semiconductor exports, which helped offset disruptions from the Middle East conflict. The country's inflation also eased to 1.9% in June, lower than the 2% level analysts were expecting. And ahead next hour, East Asia Tonight, Grace Shin is here to tell us what we can expect.
1: Thanks, Glenda. Ahead on East Asia Tonight, the Chinese president casting Beijing as the champion of a new global AI order. Our correspondent breaks down how Xi Jinping is positioning the country in the race for tech leadership. And the Philippines lodges a formal protest with China over what it calls racist and offensive imagery posted by a state-run publication. Plus, how South Korea may be key to Donald Trump's plans to make America shipbuilding great again. Don't miss East Asia Tonight with me, Grace Shin, less than an hour from now, right here on CNA.

0: Ramen, the quintessential Japanese dish. But look closely, and a bowl may be less Japanese than it seems. The wheat in the noodles is imported from Australia. The pork, from Spain. The soybeans in the miso broth and soy sauce, from America. Japan imports about 6 in 10 calories its people consume, making it among the developed world's least self-sufficient countries when it comes to food. But now, supply chain disruptions, climate shocks, and the depreciating yen are exposing vulnerabilities in Japan's food security. How did Japan get here? And can Japan resolve its food conundrum?
1: 農業に関心もないっていうことは、そもそも農産物にもお米にも関心のない若者がどんどん増えていきます。

0: Coal farmers are 65 or older. Eiji Okubo, known affectionately as Grandpa Eiji, is 74. For a time, Eiji thought retirement might mean giving up the farm. That is, until he found a successor. The overwhelming majority of Japan's farms are family-run small holdings rather than corporate farms. And the plots are traditionally passed down through the generations. At 50, Shuichi Yokota is young by Japanese farming standards. Over the last three decades, Yokota Farm has grown over 10 times in size, from 16 hectares to 184. But the expansion is not simply down to Shuichi's business acumen. In 2024, Japan lost roughly 50,000 farmers, mostly to old age and retirement. With fewer successors willing to take over, 257,000 hectares of farmland now lie abandoned or unused. Farms like Yokota's are trying to keep that land in production by taking over fields from retiring farmers.
1: あと一方でやっぱりその地域で一緒にずっと先輩の人たちばっかりですから、そういった人たちが一人ずつ少しずつこう田んぼからいなくなっていくっていうのは非常に寂しい気持ちもありますね。地域みんなで守ってきた農地ですので、今はちょっと一時的になのか、皆さんできなくなってますけれども、それをしっかりと僕らは引き継いで次の世代に受け継いでいく必要があるなというふうには、そういう責任みたいなものはね感じますね。
0: Aging is only part of the story. One of Japan's most important crops may help explain the country's declining farm output: rice.
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2: What began as a tight market in 2023 became an acute rice shortage by the summer of 2024. Some retailers even limited shoppers to just one bag each.
4: 示す目安が低すぎたので、米の生産が思ったより減ってしまったと。その時にその猛暑が来たので、その元々少なかった米の生産量が収穫してみたら米の中身がなかったという、その
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2: 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But it's also a key reason for Japan's low food self-sufficiency rates. Stretching across much of southern Ibaraki are fields unlike any in Japan.
5: 昭和27年の頃にここ田んぼずっと霞ヶ浦だったんですね。でそこに船で対岸の方から
2: Lotus roots are the crisp, edible stems of the lotus plant and a popular vegetable in Japanese cooking. Today, Ibaraki produces half of Japan's lotus roots. Yet for decades, instead of lotus ponds, this area was home to dozens of rice paddies. By the 1960s, Japan was producing more rice than it could eat. The glut sent rice prices tumbling. Farmers in this area made the switch to lotus plants.
5: 私が1975年生まれなんですが、まだ小学校の低学年ぐらいの時にはちょこっとずつお米を作ってる方もいたのは覚えていますが、もうその頃にはほぼほぼ皆さんレンコンでした。
2: Rice has long held a special place in Japan. During the feudal era, wealth and taxes were measured in rice. So, when oversupply threatened to crash prices in 1970, the government launched an acreage reduction program known as Guntan Seisak, paying farmers to grow less rice and keep prices high.
4: Over
2: time, the program became a cornerstone of rural politics, protecting the livelihoods and votes of Japan's rice farmers. But it also had unintended consequences. Some farmers engaged in sutezukuri, or discard cultivation. They planted substitute crops just to qualify for government payments, but the crops were left unharvested. Others found loopholes in the system. For farmers who genuinely switched crops, subsidies allowed farms to grow crops that were not optimal. For comparison, Japan's soybean yields per hectare are about half that of the United States and Brazil's. Meanwhile, many farmers persisted in growing rice, just less of it. Protected by production controls, the industry faced little pressure to improve productivity or adopt higher yielding varieties. By 2017, high-yield rice varieties accounted for only 2-3% of Japan's planted rice acreage. Rice was also shielded from foreign competition, first by an import ban, and later, since 1999, by a tariff of 341 yen per kilogram on imports outside Japan's WTO quota.
5: 数少ない世界の農産物の中でも数少ない成長作物なんですね。それにもかかわらず日本は国内を市場を囲ったまま独自のね文化でまあ美味しい米はできてるんだけども非常に高い。途中で平成23年からかな飼料米っていうのができてね加工米と飼料米っていうのができて。
2: Feed rice is grown for livestock, not for people. For years, government subsidies under Japan's Guntan policy meant many farmers could earn more from growing feed rice than table rice.
5: 米を作れって言ったって飼料米作ってんだからそれで飼料米をこっち持ってくればいくらだって足りねえなってことないんですよ。あっちはあっち政府のやってることはあっちこっちはこっち。In
2: 2018, then Prime Minister Shinzo Abe officially ended the Guntan policy. But informally, Guntan has continued.
3: 間接的に、政府は農家に対して
2: Years of market protection accustomed farmers to high domestic rice prices, making many reluctant to sell at lower rates. So, even after this year's harvest recovered, the price of domestic rice remained high.

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1: The world has entered a new energy race, and nations are scrambling to secure the fuel to power it.
2: Uranium is really the crux of nuclear energy.
3: Global demand for uranium is expected to double between now and 2040.
1: As the race for uranium accelerates, countries are seeking new alternatives.
4: The thorium project in China is the very first thorium reactor to enter the experimental stage.
1: Meanwhile, a pursuit to unlock energy from the same reaction that powers the sun, nuclear fusion.
5: Did I just see a fusion reaction take place?
1: And what if nuclear's next fuel source is not even on Earth?
6: The amount of helium-3 in the moon is massive. We are looking at millions of tons.
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1: The nuclear option, Monday and Tuesday on CNA.
8: It's 7:30 in the morning, and Choshi Port's first auction of the day is underway. Conger eel, round green-eye, and Botan shrimp are available to the highest bidder. The fish were caught yesterday by boats in neighbouring Ibaraki before being trucked to Choshi for auction. 40-year-old Yota Sakuma is inspecting the catch before deciding what to buy for his wholesale business. But this time, he's walking away empty-handed. Choshi is Japan's largest fishing port by landing volume. But the catch has become less predictable.
6: これ分かるかな。もし油があったらここの川の下ですね、ここが白い層になります。今これが川を取った状態で、これ全然白くないじゃないですか、今。これ赤いじゃないですか、全部。ここ真っ白です。全部。季節で油乗ってる。本当は抜群です。
8: Research from the University of Tokyo found that since the 2010s, many commercially important fish species have become smaller as warmer seas reduce food availability. Last year, the country's fisheries and aquaculture production fell to under 3.58 million tons, the lowest since records began in 1951.
9: 私の別にその業界そんな長くないですけど、まだ、今先ほど9年目って言いましたけども、この9年で魚種も変化してるんですね。というのも、その大衆魚、イワシ、サバ、アジ、あと長所、あとイカも上がるんですけど、減少する。基本的に増えてる魚種ってほぼないので、日本の周りの海水温が上がっているというのは、日本の漁業に大きな影響を与えています。 そうすると、それぞれの港で取って、漁業者が今まで取っていたところに、もうそういうその魚がいなくなってしまうという、そういうような状況っていうのは起きてます。Japan's
8: fisheries depend on the meeting of two great ocean currents. The warm Kuroshio flowing north from the tropics, and the cold Oyashio flowing south from the North Pacific. Their mixing brings nutrients to the surface, feeding the plankton that supports Japan's rich marine life. As surrounding seas warm, the balance between those currents have changed.

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3: In recent survey of low-income households, more than 9 in 10 say they lack enough money to buy food for their families. Around half said their children did not get enough to eat during school holidays. As need grows, Umezawa is expanding his operations.
2: 今回は2階もすっきりと同じような広さでスペースできるんですね。たくさんの支援物資を、受け入れられるように作り変えていきたいなと思って、こんな風に新しく倉庫を作りました。生活保護やそういう一人親のお母さんのアルバイトの時給単価ってそんな上がってないんですから、どんどん負担が増すばかりで、自分が食べる分を子供たちにあげてる子供さんとかたくさんいたんですね。
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3: Food prices have become a major political issue. Now, Japan says it wants to produce more food at home. But can it?
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0: 你说啊，你你爸爸是你不是个好人。
4: Why you hit me so much?
8: 你看谁来了
9: ？What if it's my last day? Saturday on CNA.
3: In June 2025, rice prices nearly doubled from the year before. Under pressure, the government released emergency stockpiles into the market. But one remark quickly overshadowed those efforts. At a fundraiser, Agriculture Minister Taku Eto said he had never bought rice himself because supporters gave him so much he could

0: In the Philippines, one in three kids will be bullied.
1: We're still known as the bullying capital of the world.
2: Bullying is all about power over another.
3: Kung hindi ikaw yung predator, ikaw yung magiging prey.
0: Why is bullying a pervasive problem in the Philippines? And what can be done about it?
4: Napakasakit po bilang isang ina na binubuli yung anak mo sa eskwela.
0: Insight, Thursday on CNA.
5: The first thing in the morning as Asia wakes up to a new day. Get up to speed with major events shaping lives in the region and other parts of the world.
6: Putting things in perspective with eye-opening reports and expert analysis as a new era of global politics breeds power struggles and shifting alliances.
5: We get to the heart of the matter and take stock of the issues you're invested in with on-the-ground reports and wall-to-wall coverage. Viewing it all from a regional lens because we put Asia first.
7: My opinion is special. The customer feedback is very good.
8: I want to bring it down to the next generation so that this hawker trade will not die off.
9: I've wasted 20 years inside.
10: For hawker, people don't judge. You come and buy food, you also would ask me whether I'm an ex-convict or not.
11: I'm very grateful Madam Haja teach me this sambal. Then I feel like, alamak, someone trusted me. Today haven't finished frying. Around 150 kg. Lord, not okay Haja. I came here to train Haja. I not come here to work.
12: Today we are here to judge this new hawker's skill.
13: Nearly 200 meters above the plains of central Sri Lanka, Sinagiri is one of the country's most striking historical sites. Also known as Lion Rock, this UNESCO World Heritage Site dates back to the 5th century, serving as the royal palace of King Kashipa. Its name is derived from a lion-shaped gateway that once stood at its entrance. Today, only its massive stone paws remain. While much of Sinagiri's architecture has been lost to time, traces of its foundations offer a glimpse of what it once was. The king's delicately carved throne can still be seen today, while ponds with complex filtration systems suggest a level of engineering that was ahead of its time. Following the king's death, Sinagiri was abandoned as a royal residence and later converted into a monastery. Even without its former grandeur, the view from the top is as majestic as ever.

0: This is East Asia Tonight.
1: Good evening, I'm Grace Shen. Tonight's top stories. Chinese President Xi Jinping speaks at the World AI Conference, pledging to share his nation's technology with developing countries and help shape global standards for artificial intelligence. Beijing dismisses fresh accusations of U.S. election interference after President Donald Trump declassified intelligence linked to the 2020 vote. The Philippines is demanding the removal of an AI-generated video depicting the archipelago as a monkey amid renewed tensions over the South China Sea. Several residential buildings are buried in a landslide in the southwestern Chinese city of Chongqing, trapping an unknown number of people. Plus, Japan and Taiwan equity markets entered correction territory as the tech stock sell-off deepens across Asia.

0: Also tonight, how South Korea, the world's second largest shipbuilding powerhouse, could be key to President Trump's plans to revive U.S. ambitions in the sector. China has hit back at claims by President Donald Trump that Beijing meddled in U.S. elections dating back to the year of 2020 when he lost the race to Joe Biden. He says China carried out the largest compromise of election data in history when it tried to acquire 220 million U.S. voter files.
1: 美方的有关说法纯属无中生有，恶意抹黑，早已被证明是无稽之谈。中方历来坚持不干涉内政原则，没有兴趣，也从未干涉美国大选。
0: And Mr. Trump making the accusation over a primetime address, reviving many of his long-standing and disproven claims that U.S. elections are unreliable. He says the White House will release proof of Beijing's hacking of voter files, claiming intelligence agencies had covered it up.
2: The Chinese government wanted U.S. president to lose the next election, and the reason they wanted me to lose is because they knew I was wise to them.
0: Mr. Trump has cast U.S. elections as highly vulnerable, but none of the declassified information he's released so far supports his claim that previous election results were manipulated by foreign interference or fraud in a way that would have changed the outcome. And Nick Harper is following the story for CNA. He tells us the significance of the timing of Mr. Trump's address.
3: Quite stunning accusations there from the U.S. president. And bear in mind, we have always known that he has said the 2020 election was rigged. He said that as a candidate, but now he's saying it as the president, making that speech during a primetime address from the White House, saying that China was able to get access to about two-thirds of the U.S. population's election data, and then saying there was a cover-up by the U.S. intelligence community. Now, in many ways, China, as an old foe of the U.S., is an easy target, but it gives Donald Trump something that he's able to talk about at a time that he wants to be able to talk about it, election security. He has now suggested that U.S. elections are not as safe and as secure as many people have thought. He's called the election integrity into question, just ahead of the midterm elections, but also at a time when Congress is stalled on one of a key bits of legislation for the U.S. president, the Save America Voter ID Act. This is all about the U.S. president wanting people who vote to show their proof of citizenship and also show photo ID when they go to the ballot to vote. But at the moment, the Senate, even though it has a Republican majority, does not have enough votes to be able to pass that legislation. So a very clear message there from the president. He even said election security demands Congress must pass Voter ID Save America Act. But it also potentially lays the groundwork for federal intervention in the future in elections. At this stage, states control how elections are run. Donald Trump might want to try and change that and have more power over how those elections are run, whether it's the midterms in a few months' time in November, or whether it's the 2028 election. He has been saying that this is all evidence-based, but really, at this stage, I think there will be many, many questions, even though this data has been published on the White House website, how true and how accurate it is from a president who has long maintained that his election in 2020 was rigged.
0: In the meantime, Xi Jinping has laid out China's vision for the future of AI, calling on the world to work together to tackle challenges and ensure it stays under human control. CNA senior correspondent Tan Yuguan reports.
4: The World AI Conference has been the place for AI experts and tech companies to talk shop and show off their wares in China since 2018. But for the first time ever, China's most powerful man opened the event this year. Another sign of just how important AI has become. President Xi Jinping called for people-centered AI for good.
5: ...推动构建法律法规、技术监测、风险预警、应急响应体系、筑牢安全底线、防范滥用
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4: China and nearly 30 countries signed up to be the founding members of the World Artificial Intelligence Cooperation Organization, or WICO. From Algeria to Zambia, they cover more than a third of the world's population. China first floated the idea for the organization last year. And the president said it is one way China's working to ensure AI is governed with what he called true multilateralism.
5: 要广泛开展国际合作。 帮助全球南方国家加强能力建设，弥合数字鸿沟，促进可持续发展，避免在人工智能领域造成新的历史不公。
4: To that end, the Chinese leader announced 5,000 specialized AI training slots for developing countries over the next 5 years, and international AI cooperation centers for ASEAN, the Arab League, the African Union, Latin America, and the Caribbean, covering nearly every regional bloc in the global south.
0: And to help us unpack more details on the conference, we have Yuan joining us live from Shanghai. So Yuan, what stood out to you at today's event that kicked off?
6: Well, what stood out to me was really quite a few things. First of all, the venue. The venue is just behind me. It's actually called the 世界会客厅. And now this is a pretty historical part of Shanghai. It's right at the heart of Shanghai. Unlike previous years, where the opening was actually held at the former site of the World Expo 2010. This year, this site over here is really just a stone's throw from the historic Ban. And across the river, if the camera could just pan to this side, right, is a very, very iconic Shanghai skyline on Lujiazui. Well, you see, and also the lead up to the event, there was something quite different as well. The media was only told last week that there'll be a high level event with many VIPs attending, but there were no clear word that the world AI cooperation organization would be launched in Shanghai. So when Xi Jinping delivered the opening speech and gave the conference, that gave the conference much more political weight. And the speech itself was really rooted in history. Xi Jinping placed AI on a much larger historical arc. He acknowledged AI's American origins. He said he raised the Dartmouth conference in New Hampshire 70 years ago. Then compared today's AI wave to earlier turning points, such as the invention of the steam engine, electricity, and the internet. He was also presenting AI, he was not presenting AI as just another tech sector, but as a force that could reshape economies, societies, and global governance. He says AI should not erode cultural diversity, and that countries should protect what he described as the shared garden of civilization, where different civilizations can learn from one another. Now, he also used a music analogy, saying that AI development should not be a solo performance by one country, but rather a symphony. But through the poetic phrases, and the underlying message is pretty clear. China wants to lead and have a bigger say in how AI is developed, governed, and shared. And it is realizing that ambition through openness, cooperation, and the support of the global South.
0: Right. So as you reported, the first day of the WAIC had to do with China's position in the new AI global governance. But what can we expect in the coming days?
6: Well, there are two broad components to the event, the conference and the exhibition. For looking at the official conference program, we can expect the conference to cover the entire AI ecosystem, from governance, safety, computing power, open source models to AI agents, robotics, healthcare, investment, and as well as talent, right? On the exhibition floor, we have the familiar names, the familiar giants like Alibaba, Tencent, Baidu, and also Ant Group. But there are also many companies, you know, like our viewers might not have heard of outside of China. That gives you a sense of how broad the Chinese AI ecosystem has become. WAIC is really an arena for these companies. They are there not just to show off to visitors. They are also kind of like checking out each other as competition, right? After all, this matters because they are all... One thing I noticed is that they are all working on very similar fields, right? Robots, medical AI, smart pharmacies, industrial automation, and as well as AI agents. So the foreign programs also tell us where China wants to go with AI next, into the physical world, into healthcare, into factories, into public services, and as well into real commercial deployment. So for me, the event is really a test of practicality. China has many AI companies. The winners will be those that can turn AI from a demo into something real and practical in the real world. And some of these companies that are exhibiting today may well fail, but that could be an inevitable consequence of how, necessary step as well, of how the AI would evolve.
0: Right, as you mentioned, I think the key word when it comes to AI is automation and physical AI. And though China is really promoting such development on those fronts, at the same time, it's implementing regulations, especially to digital companions. So tell us more about that.
6: Well, really, that is really part of the same message that China is making at the World AI Conference. In his speech, Xi Jinping said that AI should become a trusted tool for humanity and that countries need guardrails to prevent misuse and malicious use. China's new rules on AI companion services really fit that mold, really. They're aimed at reducing emotional dependence on AI companions, especially among minors. Now, this is not a ban on AI chatbots per se. It's about drawing a line around AI systems that behave too much like substitute lovers, friends, you know, and emotional lifelines, especially for young adults. Now, the concern is really the incentives, because if left to their own devices, commercial companies will try to maximize profit and thereby try to maximize the emotional entanglement. So with emotional AI, that could mean designing companions that keep users attached for longer, encouraging more spending. So under the new rules, AI companion services for minors are banned. Right? For those for adults, companions can still offer some services, but they're to prevent users from becoming overly attached. And platforms also have to remind users that they are talking to AI and not a human, and encourage them to take breaks. Now, so the broader point is this: China wants to develop AI pretty quickly, but it also wants AI to stay within boundaries set by the state.
0: Develop quickly, but within the boundaries of the state. Thank you so much. That was CNA senior correspondent Tanyu Guan reporting from Shanghai. The Philippines has lodged a formal diplomatic protest with China over an AI-generated video released by Chinese state-run media. The video depicts the Philippines as a monkey doing the bidding of the U.S. and Japan. Manila says the imagery is racist, offensive, and unacceptable, and has demanded that China Daily immediately take down the minute-long video that was put up last Friday. Philippine Defense Secretary Gilberto Teodoro has called it a disgrace, denouncing the material as contemptible propaganda. Beijing says the video does not represent its official position and that it has no comment. Fault lines and ties over the South China Sea have been brought to the table this week, with Manila celebrating the 10th anniversary of an international arbitration ruling that invalidated Beijing's expansive claims in the disputed waters. China rejects the decision, boycotting the proceedings entirely and dismissing the judgment as null and void. A landslide in southwest China has buried several residential buildings in Chongqing. The number of affected people is yet unknown. State media reporting at least 9 people rescued as search and rescue operations continue. The landslide struck Peng Shui County after heavy rain sent rocks and soil down a mountainside and into a residential area near the Wujiang River. Authorities have deployed emergency teams and disaster relief supplies to those affected. And CNA's Deborah Wong joins us live from Shenzhen. Deb, what's the situation on the ground over in Chongqing?
5: So we know that the incident happened at about 9 a.m., but workers had already discovered that there were scattered rocks, essentially signs that a landslide was potentially going to happen at around 8 a.m. And so they started evacuation. They started to evacuate about 60 people from the residential buildings around there. But midway through that evacuation, the landslide happened and several buildings collapsed because of it. So 9 people rescued so far, but it's still quite unclear the total number of casualties, how many people are dead. We still are not sure of that figure because the rescue operations are still ongoing and authorities say they will be releasing that figure later. We know that they're racing against time because extreme weather, you know, is happening all around China right now. It's unclear if the land situation there is unstable. So, you know, they're still trying to race against time. They've already deployed around 300 rescue personnel. The minister of the Emergency Management Ministry, in fact, is leading the charge right there in Chongqing. And, you know, the process, they have said it has been quite difficult. If you see videos from local media, we are looking at a huge segment of the mountain collapsing, spilling over the narrow strip of road and into the banks of the Wujiang River. So the road access has been quite narrow for rescue vehicles to access the area. They've parked, on both sides, but still quite a distance away from the rubble. And some cranes have also been deployed to try to dig under the rubble to try to rescue people. So on top of rescue work, authorities are also assessing the surrounding location, evacuating other residents just to make sure that, you know, the slope situation there is stable. But no official reason has been given so far why the landslide occurred, although we know that, you know, the area has reported, you know, multiple red alerts for high temperatures and heavy rain. So that could potentially, lead to that mountainous region facing a lot of instability.
0: It's definitely a race against time. And China has been grappling with severe storms and floods, extreme weather conditions last week. So how are authorities better prepared, or even how are they trying to better prepare for the people there in terms of escape or evacuation?
5: Absolutely. You know, summer is typically typhoon season in China, but it's actually gotten more intense in the last 2 years. We just saw rare tornadoes hitting central China in Hubei, caused massive destruction. We've also been seeing a lot more super typhoons. In fact, Typhoon Ragasa hit western Guangdong last year. And most recently, super typhoon Bavi hit the eastern coast of China, not just affecting the Zhejiang and the Fujian province, but also causing prolonged rains and flash floods in the northeast of China. So it's not just a super typhoon incident, but, you know, the wider repercussions, the ripple effect of all these natural events happening. Guangxi province, in fact, just next to Guangdong province, where I'm at, experienced a lot of floods last week, and it left many villages, elderly villages, in fact, stranded without electricity, without water, without food. China reported over 30 billion USD of economic losses from natural disasters last year. We're barely at this, into the typhoon season. It just started this year, and already they've spent millions of dollars for disaster relief. And so that number will definitely grow, and it's going to be concerning because local governments right now are still trying to manage their debt. And China does have to explore more sustainable ways to manage that. We know that they've urged local governments to explore early warning system, early evacuation, and also proactive risk assessment. And also the growing space economy in China is producing more companies that has the ability to do data monitoring, space monitoring, in fact. And hopefully that's going to be mitigating the situation down the road. Back to you.
0: Definitely hoping for that to happen. That was CNA's Deborah Wong reporting live from Shenzhen. And we'll head out for a short break, but coming up on East Asia Tonight, fast fashion retailer Shein reportedly gets the nod from the Hong Kong Exchange in a closely watched attempt at an initial public listing. Plus, Japanese firms dealing with the jump in the cost of rare earths for manufacturing. This says Chinese

0: were in a chaotic moment.
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0: Welcome back to East Asia Tonight. My colleague Olivia Marzuki joins us now with business news. Liv, investors have been riding the AI wave for a year now, all year. And has that rally finally run into trouble, though?
1: It certainly looks that way, Grace, because the euphoria seems like it's fading as traders come into realization. And then they're looking like as if the expectations have run too far ahead of reality. So the AI trade has fueled market this year, and it is facing its biggest test yet. Asian equities came under heavy selling today, led by losses in Japan and Taiwan, sending both markets into correction territory, while South Korea closed for a public holiday. The Nikkei 225 ended 4% lower, while the TAIEX tanked 6.5%. Both indices down more than 10% from their recent highs just last month. Investors pulling money out of tech after months of outsized gains. We're seeing sharp profit-taking in chips names after recent record highs. Investors are questioning whether the AI boom can generate returns that justify those valuations. Taiwan's TSMC off by more than 7%, even after posting record earnings and bumping up its full-year outlook. Now, Japanese chip maker Kioxia plunged 16%, extending its decline to more than 50 from last month's peak, after briefly becoming Japan's most valuable listed company. Analysts say that investors are rotating out of richly valued AI stocks after this year's rally, although many still expect long-term demand for AI infrastructure to remain intact. And Greater China markets ended the day sharply lower, tracking a broader sell-off in Asian tech stocks as investors turn cautious on heavy spending on AI infrastructure. AI-related Chinese tech names in focus after President Xi Jinping called for the nation to strengthen its AI capabilities and achieve breakthroughs in key innovations. China's AI and cloud computing giants all nursing steep declines with losses of more than 3% for Alibaba and Baidu, more than 4% down for Tencent as investors assess President Xi's AI push. CXMT, or Changxin Memory Technologies, is China's biggest memory chip maker. It has attracted strong retail investor demand for its $8.6 billion initial public offering, an amount which could rise to close to $10 billion if a green shoe allotment is exercised. The company says its retail share offering was more than 200 times oversubscribed, even after a share clawback from institutional investors, making it Asia's largest IPO so far this year. The final allocation rate for retail investors was about 0.47%, the highest winning rate ever recorded on Shanghai's tech-focused Star Market. Despite the strong demand, the oversubscription rate was lower than many recent Chinese IPOs, reflecting growing caution as Chinese tech stocks come under pressure. The Star 50 Index has fallen nearly 20% from its 1st of July peak, with some investors concerned that mega listings such as CXMT could drain market liquidity. Shein is one step closer to going public in Hong Kong after the e-commerce platform reportedly received the go-ahead from the Hong Kong's Exchange Listing Committee. Now, this comes after two failed IPO attempts in New York and London as the company came under regulatory scrutiny. Shein's Hong Kong listing will be closely watched as a test of investor appetite for large consumer deals. The fashion giant is seeking a valuation of up to $50 billion. That is less than half what the company sought in the U.S. And that's as Shein and other competitors have seen a slowdown in sales and web traffic amid weaker consumer sentiment and rising competition in key markets. And Japanese firms are bearing the brunt of China's rare earth export curbs. A survey shows that companies are paying on average more than 20% since last year. Beijing's move to restrict Japan's access to rare earths earlier this year is widely seen as a response to Prime Minister Sanae Takaichi's comments on Taiwan last November. It is not the first time that China has curbed rare earth exports to Japan. An incident near disputed islands in 2010 saw China halt mineral exports to Japan, sending prices soaring up to 10 times the following year. While Japan managed to reduce its reliance on China for the critical minerals, the country still imports almost two-thirds of its demand from China. And that's all the wrap in business for you. Happy Friday, Grace.
0: Happy Friday to you, and thank you for the business news. Now, ahead on East Asia Tonight, how South Korea could be key to U.S. plans to quickly rebuild its navy. And China calls on the U.S. and Iran to stop fighting as the warring sides trade attacks on infrastructure in the Middle East.

0: Biodiversity is booming, which is inviting for some local foragers and farmers who embrace edible wildlife.
1: We're the largest organic banana grower in Singapore.
2: This is a gem.
3: Amazing. Yeah. So the mulberries are from the garden.
4: No, that's delicious.
5: Singapore is ramping up conservation efforts locally and across the region.
6: I really do love reptiles and finding out about them, so I really love my job.
7: The building must relate to the lives of the people.
8: 目前还是一直要创新一些新的东西，我也不希望是人家把我看作是80岁的人。
5: There are those who dare to be different, who have made their mark in Singapore and beyond.
1: You have such big dreams, you know, you want to change the world with your art.
9: Obviously, every fighter wants to win, so all you can do is to prepare yourself to win.

0: Hello again. Thanks for joining us on East Asia Tonight. And here are the headlines we're following. Chinese President Xi Jinping pledges to share his nation's technology with developing countries and help shape global standards for artificial intelligence. The Philippines is demanding the removal of an AI-generated video depicting the country as a monkey amid renewed tensions over the South China Sea. And Beijing dismisses fresh accusations of U.S. election interference after President Donald Trump declassified intelligence linked to the 2020 vote. We'll start this part of the bulletin with the U.S. seeing an expanded partnership with South Korea as critical to revitalizing its flagging shipbuilding sector. President Donald Trump has even raised the possibility of buying naval ships built outside the U.S., something prohibited under American law.
1: We have to build our Navy, Pete, right? We got to get it going. So we're going to probably look at some of these companies that are coming in from South Korea and other places, and they're working with us on ships. And we're going to also build, we're going to also buy some ships that are made outside of the area.
0: The U.S. shipbuilding sector lags far behind that of China's. To quickly modernize America's naval fleet, Mr. Trump announced a $1.5 billion project to build two national security vessels at Hanwha Philly Shipyard, the American arm of South Korea's Hanwha Group. The U.S. leader had asked his Korean counterpart if Seoul can quickly build 10 naval vessels for Washington. Despite the U.S. interest, South Korea's shipbuilding ambitions suffered a recent setback. Canada has chosen Germany's ThyssenKrupp Marine Systems over Hanwha Ocean to build its next-generation submarine fleet. South Korea is positioning itself as a key partner as the U.S. seeks to accelerate its shipbuilding, but how significant could that cooperation become, and what are the obstacles that still stand in the way? Well, having that answer, joining us live from London is Dr. Lami Kim, and she is the Korea Chair in Advanced Technologies, National Security and Defense at the International Institute for Strategic Studies. Dr. Kim, thanks for joining us. As we reported just now, South Korea did lose the Canadian submarine bid, yet the U.S. is actively depending on Seoul for shipbuilding cooperation. How can we read into that? Is South Korea's defense industry becoming strategically valuable?
2: Sure. I mean, I think that the recent news that Canada chose TKMS over Hanwha was a huge disappointment to South Korea. However, that doesn't mean by any chance that South Korean shipbuilding capabilities are any lower and or any weaker than Canada's, German or any other countries. I mean, I think that this was actually a testament to South Korea's shipbuilding capabilities. The fact that Canada chose Germany and South Korea as two finalists to build its 12 submarines over some other firms, other countries like Sweden, France, and Japan. That is a testament that South Korea can contribute to underwater maritime capabilities.
0: Mm. But what is it about South Korea's shipbuilding capabilities that the U.S. may be needing, especially as Donald Trump has spoken about rebuilding its naval industrial base?
2: Sure. South Korea is the second largest global shipbuilder and commercial shipbuilder only after China. China accounts for over 50% and South Korea accounts for almost 30%. According to a recent study, the United States accounts for less than

0: 0.5% of the global commercial shipbuilding output. And the situation is pretty bad for the naval shipbuilding side of the United States as well. The U.S. operates below 300 naval vessels, whereas China operates over 350 naval vessels. And then the gap will continue to grow because China can build ships more quickly than the United States. And so the reason why I think that South Korea can contribute to revitalizing the U.S. naval shipbuilding industry capabilities is because South Korea has skilled workers in a modern shipyard. The two things that the United States doesn't have, the U.S.'s government report analyzed what the problem is for the U.S.'s shipbuilding, and the report can identify those two problems, and then South Korea can has that, and South Korea's shipyards in South Korea, and then the shipyards that South Korea is building in the United States and Philly shipyard and all that are very modernized. They're smart shipyards that are using automation and digitization and increasingly artificial intelligence and robotics, and so South Korea can simply build ships much faster on time and on budget.
1: Now, we do understand that South Korea may have these naval capabilities and technology to assist the United States, but do you think the United States is ready to open up somewhat sensitive information when it comes to defense, especially since there are so many regulations that have been limiting foreign participation in naval shipbuilding?
0: Yes, so there is a political and a legal obstacles to South Korea's entry into U.S.'s naval shipbuilding. The U.S. law prohibits foreign companies, foreign countries from building naval vessels and commercial vessels as well and their components. But under the law, a president of the United States can exercise waiver under national security grounds. And then if President Trump really goes ahead and to get support from South Korea for naval shipbuilding capabilities, I think that the president will have to exercise the waiver authority. But there are still obstacles because Congress is recently going into a completely opposite direction. The Senate version of the 2027 NDAA, National Defense Acquisition Act, included a clause that prohibits, actually removes the presidential waiver for this waiver authority. And then the House is actually becoming more restrictive. The House version of NDAA bars foreign countries from building naval vessels and their components as well. And so it is difficult to know at this point which version of the NDAA will be finally accepted. But given the fact that both chambers are against foreign companies and foreign countries building U.S. naval vessels, that is not a good sign for South Korea. And the Senate would allow, if the Senate version goes through, the Senate allow the Pentagon will to get support from its allies, the U.S.'s allies, to build two vessels, but there are auxiliary vessels like oil tankers, but not combat vessels like frigates and destroyers. But the United States desperately needs destroyers and frigates, and it will really need to get help. And if the United States cannot build them on their own, then it will have to get some help from elsewhere. But there are obstacles.
1: Right, because Korean companies have so far worked on auxiliary vessels, as you mentioned, and not frontline warships. Now, if the United States would go as far as to changing its legal framework to allow more foreign intervention when it comes to naval shipbuilding, do you think this would give South Korea a bargaining chip when it comes to having more discussions on U.S.-ROK alliance and cost sharing?
0: Yeah, sure. I think if South Korea can contribute to U.S.'s naval and military capabilities, that really changes the traditional and historical discussions that this alliance is one-way street, right? And now the alliance will become and evolve into a more two-way street reciprocal relationship that will give South Korea huge leverage in defense cooperation and cost-sharing agreement, and then also some other areas like extended deterrence and even trade issues.
1: And that's why my last question to you will be on that concept, because for decades we've seen U.S. alliances in Asia built around mostly troop deployments and security guarantees. Can we say that they're now evolving into industrial alliances where production capacity could be a strategic asset?

0: Sure. Now, today we often say the production is deterrence. I mean, today's war will be fought between countries that are building more advanced weapon systems quickly and more effectively. And that will determine the outcome of warfare. And I think that this alliance, over 70-year-old alliance, will probably have to evolve into something bigger than just mutual defense treaty. And I think that there is a strong possibility for those countries in South Korea to contribute to the U.S.'s defense industrial base.
1: All right. Thank you, Dr. Lami Kim, sharing her insights from Korea Chair in Advanced Technologies, National Security and Defense at the International Institute for Strategic Studies. China and Pakistan have called for a ceasefire and resumption of talks between the United States and Iran as both sides trade attacks over control of the Strait of Hormuz. The renewed fighting has entered its sixth day, despite an interim ceasefire signed last month. And Washington has expanded its air campaign across Iran, striking bridges in the southern Hormozgan province. And Iranian state media say the attacks have killed at least seven people. The U.S. also appeared to have struck a tower at Chabahar Port on the Gulf of Oman, following President Donald Trump's threats to target Iranian infrastructure. Iran has retaliated. Jordan says it intercepted three Iranian missiles. Iranian drones were also struck down in Kuwait, while Bahrain sounded air raid sirens, urging citizens to take shelter. The Revolutionary Guard also hit a U.S. base in Al-Tanf in Syria, launching missile attacks on Qatar, a key mediator in the conflict. Qatar's interior ministry says falling debris wounded a child. We'll head out for a short break. Coming up on East Asia Tonight, CNA's Olivia Siang heads to Johannesburg to unpack how China's solar panels are powering South Africa's renewable energy boom. And we'll take a look back at the heroes and villains as the FIFA World Cup tournament approaches its climax.

0: My mom has dementia.
1: If I turn around and my mom wasn't there, I would probably panic.
0: Every month in Singapore, two people with dementia go missing. So I'm heading to Japan.
2: GPS の貸し出しをしてたりとか、あとは今は見守りのシールっていうのがあって。
0: How can we keep our loved ones safe without locking them away? A two-part special. Talking Point, Sunday on CNA.
3: The world has entered a new energy race, and nations are scrambling to secure the fuel to power it.
4: Uranium is really the crux of nuclear energy.
5: Global demand for uranium is expected to double between now and 2040.
3: As the race for uranium accelerates, countries are seeking new alternatives.
6: The thorium project in China is the very first thorium reactor to enter the experimental stage.
3: Meanwhile, a pursuit to unlock energy from the same reaction that powers the sun, nuclear fusion.
7: Did I just see a fusion reaction take place?
3: And what if nuclear's next fuel source is not even on Earth?
8: The amount of helium-3 in the moon is massive. We are looking at millions of tons.
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3: The nuclear option, Monday and Tuesday on CNA.

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0: 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Some barricade.
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4: As economies shift towards resilience, where is the next competitive edge?
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4: Where should investors look for opportunities?
6: Is China up or down? It depends on where you are talking about.
7: We've obviously spoken a lot about AI, so maybe giving a slightly different sector view.
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10: Welcome back. Chinese-made solar panels are powering Africa's renewable energy boom. Exports to the continent have continued to surge this year, with South Africa among the biggest buyers. And this comes also as the West warns of a China shock 2.0. CNA senior correspondent and senior China editor Olivia Xiong reports from Johannesburg.
11: For businessman Kitten Naidu, South Africa's years of rolling blackouts are still hard to forget.
12: I think it affected my daily life quite bad because we use the Wi-Fi all the time and I'm a businessman, so I need to be connected all the time. We obviously get frustrated to a certain point where, no, I'm not going to do this anymore. I'm going to go out and get the solar panels.
11: He wasn't alone. As load shedding worsened, households and businesses across South Africa turned to rooftop solar to keep the lights on.
12: We actually purchased it from the China Mall. They gave us a very good price. I think it was about 30%, if not more, cheaper than the larger stores. So we learned how to install it, and we installed it ourselves. When they started coming to South Africa in the markets, people were saying, oh, no, this is cheap, you can't trust it. So I think even the cars that's coming into the market, people are a little bit skeptical, but those that's not skeptical is enjoying great value for a lesser price.
11: Affordable Chinese-made solar systems helped fuel South Africa's solar boom.
13: Now, we've been driving around this industrial area that's just right next to the Johannesburg CBD, and already on this short stretch of road, we've passed by maybe four, five, or even more China malls. These have really sprung up over the years, so much so that locals call this area now the new Chinatown.
11: Today, South Africa has gone more than a year without load shedding.
14: The various reforms adopted, the Eskom turnaround has massively helped with improving the power situation. However, just the pure competitiveness of Chinese solar panel manufacturers has essentially really helped ease the cost.
11: South Africa's experience is increasingly being repeated across Africa. The shift also reflects changes inside China. As its economy moves beyond infrastructure-led growth, Beijing has placed greater emphasis on high-tech industries.
15: What you see increasingly is areas such as green technology, solar, for example, where I think, especially now as we're in the middle of the Middle East tension and the energy shock that we have had, where a lot of countries in Africa are really looking toward China for solar, for electricity, that then can stimulate local production.
11: The numbers suggest that's already happening. Chinese exports of solar cells and panels to Africa rose more than 80% in April from a year earlier. South Africa remained the continent's biggest buyer, but demand is rising rapidly elsewhere too. For distributor Yixin Zhou, that growing interest is easy to see as Chinese manufacturers look beyond slowing demand at home.
16: So it's a strategy for all of these factories to look overseas. And also Europe is very exaggerated. There are a lot of brand in Europe as well. There are a lot of brand in Asia. So I've seen the change for them to start looking at African market. It's still not there yet, but more and more brands start to look at African market because it's more difficult for them to do business within China and also globally in any other countries.
11: Researchers say 20 African countries imported record volumes of Chinese solar panels in the year to June 2025, suggesting South Africa's solar boom may be only the start of a much broader shift across Africa. Olivia Siong, CNA, Johannesburg.
10: Speaking of countries engaging business with China, North Korean leader Kim Jong-un has pledged to deepen ties with Beijing after meeting a top Chinese official in Pyongyang. Wang Huning, China's fourth highest ranking official and a member of its top decision-making body, has pledged Beijing's unchanging support for Mr. Kim. Mr. Wang is in Pyongyang with the delegation marking the anniversary of a key mutual defense treaty. Their meeting follows a rare visit by Chinese President Xi Jinping to North Korea last month that saw both nations vowing to strengthen ties amid rising tensions on the Korean Peninsula. That's even as Pyongyang expands security ties with Moscow, with North Korea sending soldiers and munitions to assist Russia's invasion of Ukraine. But Seoul says China remains North Korea's largest economic partner, accounting for nearly 98% of the country's foreign trade in the year of 2024. As the excitement builds for this weekend's final two matches of the FIFA World Cup tournament, let's take a look at some of the key moments that went hot on TikTok. No golden boot this time round, but Norway's Erling Haaland definitely won the hearts of many online, from his collaboration with the Chinese herbal tea brand to his so-called meme-worthy expressions on the pitch. The internet has turned the 25-year-old into an idol of sports. And fans of the team also went viral for turning the ground into water through their reverberating Viking row. Someone blows a Viking horn, another bangs on the drum, while crowds chant and draw their imaginary oars. And for some, the celebrations continue even after the nation's exit from the World Cup. In the smallest nation to ever advance to the knockout stages, much less by a debutante, Cape Verde's national team was welcomed by thousands of supporters after their campaign ended with a 3-2 extra time loss to reigning champions Argentina. And Japan's Samurai Blue also received a hero's welcome from more than 1,000 supporters at the airports following their 2-1 defeat against Brazil in the round of 32. Fans were shouting the names of each player, expressing gratitude for the team's memorable run. But a stark contrast in neighboring South Korea, crowds had gathered at the airport to jeer at returning players and the coach. Some holding a protest demanding the resignation of the head coach for failing to advance the team past the group stage. Another controversy, the suspension of a red card ban on U.S. striker Florin Balogun. President Trump took credit for it and claimed he called the FIFA chief and asked him to review the decision. The unprecedented move spurred criticism, and Mr. Trump will be attending the final match this weekend, where he's set to present the trophy to the winning team. And some schools in Singapore will allow their students to report late because of the World Cup, with one even organizing an overnight watch party on campus for the final on Monday morning. Educators say the one-off move gives students a chance to bond over a shared football experience. Defending champions Argentina will take on Spain in the finale of the football showpiece at 3 p.m. Eastern on Sunday, which is 3 a.m. Singapore on Monday. And up to 350 students at Singapore's Victoria School will spend the night on campus for a supervised World Cup watch party. They'll sleep before kickoff and then watch the match live together in the school auditorium. But it's straight to classes when school begins at 7:30 a.m. after a couple of hours of rest. And the school's principal says the initiative is aimed at fostering school spirit and camaraderie among its students, which will provide an opportunity for lasting memories altogether. Over at St. Joseph's Institution, the first morning lesson on Monday will be pushed to Wednesday, giving students a later start. And SJI says this is to support students' well-being while also considering the educational value that the world's biggest sporting event provides. And the school says the Rare Global event gives students an opportunity to appreciate sporting values such as teamwork and resilience, which are also core to the school spirit. Some schools are kicking off the festivities early. Students of ACS International, for example, will be swapping their uniforms for national team jerseys today, using the opportunity to bond over football. Some companies are not missing out on

the fun too. Philanthropy Asia Alliance has canceled all team meetings on Monday morning, and its CEO, Sean Xiao, said in a LinkedIn post that the World Cup has given his team valuable moments of connection. And you can catch the FIFA World Cup final with Singapore's national media network, MediaCorp. Curated highlights are also available on MeWatch and MediaCorp Sports YouTube channel, TikTok, and other digital platforms. And that's Friday's edition of East Asia Tonight. Don't forget headlines anytime at CNA.Asia. 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

0: the land of the long white clouds. From Hobbiton, to sight you've only dreamed of. Tour New Zealand differently.
1: Their Coming Home is a deeply human story of men who set out to search for opportunity far away from home, only then to be held hostage.
2: It took us more than a year just to gain access into all those restricted nuclear power plant sites, and we filmed across 10 different countries within 4 months. We wanted to tell such an important global topic like nuclear energy in a more accessible and relatable manner. We wanted to show everyone how this technology could eventually impact everyday lives, especially amidst the urgent need for a cleaner and more sustainable future. That's essentially what inspires us to tell stories that matter.
1: This story is a great example of what we do at CNA Correspondent, shining a light on underreported stories beyond the headlines and breaking news by putting a deeply human perspective on it. What makes this award so meaningful is that it recognizes our commitment to impactful on-the-ground storytelling when everyone else has already moved on to the next story. This award recognizes the power of storytelling that is global in scope and human at heart.
3: These are stories that are recognized on a global stage. Thank you for being part of this proud moment.

0: 每个人都讲我的鸡饭是最好吃的。
1: My Ayam Penyet is special. The customer feedback is very good.
2: I want to bring it down to the next generation so that this hawker trade will not die off.
3: I've wasted 20 years inside.
4: For hawker, people don't judge. You come and buy food, you also would ask me whether I'm an ex-convict or not.
5: I'm very grateful Madam Haja teach me this sambal. Then I feel like, alamak, someone trusted me.
6: 没有人这样炒东西的，你再怎么炒，怎么炒，你都没有动到底的。
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5: Today haven't finished frying around 150 kg a lot Not okay, Haja. I came here to train, Haja. I not come here to work.
7: Today we are here to judge this new hawker's skill.

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7: 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Now the race to the lunar surface is on once again with a whole new generation of players.
8: Aspirations and attitudes of Singaporeans are changing the nation that raised them.
9: Passionate Singaporeans living out their very ambitious dreams.
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11: I guess a part of me wanted to connect even deeper with the people.

0: There's no point playing it safe. Safe will always be forgotten.
1: If we as Singaporeans are able to have a satellite that we can truly say was conceived, designed, engineered, and built in Singapore,
2: wow, how wonderful would it be?
3: This is Singapore. We don't give up.

0: On Asia Tonight, Chinese denial of involvement as Donald Trump again levels claims of interference in elections. While China's president uses his keynote at a tech conference to make the case for leadership in artificial intelligence. 8 p.m. Singapore, Hong Kong time.
1: The world has entered a new energy race, and nations are scrambling to secure the fuel to power it.
2: Uranium is really the crux of nuclear energy.
3: Global demand for uranium is expected to double between now and 2040.
1: As the race for uranium accelerates, countries are seeking new alternatives.
4: The thorium project in China is the very first thorium reactor to enter the experimental stage.
1: Meanwhile, a pursuit to unlock energy from the same reaction that powers the sun, nuclear fusion.
5: Did I just see a fusion reaction take place?
1: And what if nuclear's next fuel source is not even on Earth?
6: The amount of helium-3 in the moon is massive. We are looking at millions of tons.
7: It's the ultimate unlimited fuel for clean energy.
1: The nuclear option, Monday and Tuesday on CNA.

0: looks like any neighborhood shop. 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
0: Plus, he didn't just save money. 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

0: 每个人都讲我的鸡饭是最好吃的。
1: My Ayam Penyet special, the customer feedback is very good.
2: I want to bring it down to the next generation so that this hawker trade will not die off.
3: I've wasted 20 years inside.
4: For hawker, people don't judge. You come and buy food, you also would ask me whether I'm an ex-convict or not.
5: I'm very grateful Madam Haja teach me this sambal. Then I feel like, alamak, someone trusted me.
6: 没有人这样炒东西的，再怎么炒，怎么炒，你都没有动到底
0: 了。来拿下来，来，不是这样的，不是这样的。
5: Today haven't finished frying around 150 kg 啊，知道了。Not okay 啊，就 I came here to train 啊，就 I not come here to work.
7: Today we are here to judge this new hawker's skill.
8: As economies shift towards resilience, where is the next competitive edge?
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8: Where should investors look for opportunities?
10: Is China up or down? 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
2: In the Philippines, one in three kids will be bullied.
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5: Kung hindi ikaw yung predator, ikaw yung magiging prey.
2: Why is bullying a pervasive problem in the Philippines? 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
6: Napakasakit po bilang isang ina na binuok. Nubuli yung anak mo sa eskwela.
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7: Their coming home is a deeply human story of men who set out to search for opportunity far away from home, only then to be held hostage.
8: It took us more than a year just to gain access into all those restricted nuclear power plant sites. And we filmed across 10 different countries within 4 months. We wanted to tell such an important global topic like nuclear energy in a more accessible and relatable manner. We wanted to show everyone how this technology could eventually impact everyday lives, especially amidst the urgent need for a cleaner and more sustainable future. That's essentially what inspires us to tell stories that matter.
7: This story is a great example of what we do at CNA Correspondent, shining a light on underreported stories beyond the headlines and breaking news by putting a deeply human perspective on it. What makes this award so meaningful is that it recognizes our commitment to impactful on-the-ground storytelling when everyone else has already moved on to the next story. This award recognizes the power of storytelling that is global in scope and human at heart.
1: These are stories that are recognized on a global stage. Thank you for being part of this proud moment.
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11: Good evening, I'm Lo Kwee with tonight's top stories. Chinese rebuttal and rebuke after Donald Trump accuses Beijing again of interference in elections in 2020, 3 months before the US midterms. While in Shanghai, Xi Jinping uses his keynote at a major tech conference to make the case for Chinese leadership in the governance of artificial intelligence. U.S. partners in the Gulf bearing the brunt of Iranian ire, Kuwait taking hits on critical desalination plants as American forces retaliate with strikes on infrastructure. A new leader who has promised to be unabashedly Labour, the party picks Andy Burnham, who will be the UK's seventh Prime Minister in 10 years.

0: And also tonight, the battle heats up in Malaysia's Negeri Sembilan. Polls next month, the test of Prime Minister Anwar Ibrahim's leadership. And in business, Japan and Taiwan stock markets enter correction territory with tech shares again leading losses. As India's biggest IPO of the year, SBI Fund Management sparks overwhelming demand, more than 40 times subscribed, with $31 billion in bids. And China rejecting as fabrication renewed claims by the US president that it meddled in elections in 2020. Donald Trump reviving a long-running claim ahead of midterm elections in the US in November. Mr. Trump using his primetime address to question the integrity of elections in 2020, which he lost to Joe Biden, prompting a sharp response from Beijing.
1: 美方的有关说法纯属无中生有，恶意抹黑。
0: Mr. Trump is making election security a key issue ahead of those midterms in November, despite a pre-

0: previous U.S. intelligence assessment that uncovered no evidence of Chinese interference in 2020. Donald Trump adding that declassified intelligence files will show Beijing illicitly acquired more than 200 million U.S. voter files.
1: They show that over a period of years, starting during the 2020 election cycle, the People's Republic of China carried out what is believed to be the largest compromise of election data in history, resulting in China's illicit acquisition of 220 million U.S. voter files.
0: No new evidence for these claims, but Mr. Trump has directed the Director of National Intelligence, the CIA, and the FBI to investigate his allegations and identify purported vulnerabilities in voting systems. Another stress point for U.S.-China relations, the Trump administration shortening visas for foreign journalists. Foreign journalists will be allowed to stay in the U.S. for up to 240 days, is down from years, with the option to apply for extensions. But for Chinese journalists, they will get just 90 days, with renewals also capped at 90 days. Beijing calling it discriminatory and in breach of a 2021 understanding on media issues. The measures also capped student and cultural exchange visas at 4 years. The U.S. Department of Homeland Security says it wants to plug a loophole that had allowed indefinite extensions. The rules are due to take effect in 60 days pending congressional review. President Xi Jinping has laid out China's vision for the future of artificial intelligence, calling for cooperation to ensure tech stays within human control. CNA's senior correspondent Tan Yuguan with this report.
2: The World AI Conference has been the place for AI experts and tech companies to talk shop and show off their wares in China since 2018. But for the first time ever, China's most powerful man opened the event this year. Another sign of just how important AI has become. President Xi Jinping called for people-centered AI for good. He laid out China's priorities, openness and collaboration, as well as safeguards against misuse, while warning against what Beijing sees as the overextension of national security concerns in AI.
3: 应当共同反对在人工智能领域泛化国际安全概念、国家安全概念，把本国安全凌驾于他国安全之上的做法。
2: The opening of the World AI Conference used to be at the former site of the 2010 Shanghai World Expo. But this year, it's moved much further downstream, across the Huangpu River, to the symbolic heart of Shanghai, to the building behind me, the complex where Shanghai usually hosts foreign dignitaries, showing that AI is no longer just technology, it is now a strategic area for China to work with allies to shape global rules. China and nearly 30 countries signed up to be the founding members of the World Artificial Intelligence Cooperation Organization, or WIKO. From Algeria to Zambia, they cover more than a third of the world's population. China first floated the idea for the organization last year. And the president said it is one way China's working to ensure AI is governed with what he called true multilateralism.
3: 要广泛开展国际合作，帮助全球南方国家加强能力建设，弥合数字鸿沟，促进可持续发展，避免在人工智能领域造成新的历史不公。
2: To that end, the Chinese leader announced 5,000 specialized AI training slots for developing countries over the next 5 years. and International AI Cooperation Centers for ASEAN, the Arab League,

0: African Union, Latin America, and the Caribbean, covering nearly every regional bloc in the global south. Tan Yu Guan, CNA, Shanghai.
1: The Philippines has lodged a formal diplomatic protest with China over an AI-generated video released by Chinese state-run media China Daily. The video depicts the Philippines as a monkey doing the bidding of the US and Japan. Manila slamming it as racist, offensive, and unacceptable, demanding immediate removal of the minute-long video posted last Friday. Philippine Defense Secretary Gilberto Teodoro has called it a disgrace. Beijing responding, saying the video does not represent its official position. News stress on fault lines over the South China Sea, with Manila celebrating 10 years since a 2016 international arbitral ruling that invalidated Beijing's expansive claims to waters in the South China Sea. China has consistently rejected that decision, boycotting proceedings entirely and dismissing the judgment in 2016 as null and void. North Korean leader Kim Jong-un has pledged to further deepen ties with Beijing. In a meeting with China's Wang Huning, ranked number 4 in the top tier of leadership in China's ruling Communist Party. Mr. Wang is in Pyongyang, pledging enduring support for Mr. Kim. China's president paying his first visit in 7 years to North Korea in June, an occasion for both sides then to promise stronger ties. Or even as Pyongyang has seen its own security relations expand with Moscow, with North Korea sending soldiers and munitions in aid of Russia's invasion of Ukraine. China, though, keeping its place as North Korea's largest economic partner, accounting for nearly 98% of its neighbor's foreign trade in 2024. North Korea calling the South a puppet over its recent participation in a US-led maritime exercise. State media KCNA telling the allies they will need to bear responsibility for any, quote, unpredictable escalation in the region. Last week's biennial Rim of the Pacific exercise in Hawaii has been billed the world's largest international maritime drill, with around 30 countries taking part, including Japan, Canada and Australia. KCNA says it's not a routine drill, but rather a show of force targeting the Indo-Pacific and undermining stability. Calls for the US and Iran to return to a ceasefire agreed last month. China's top diplomat urging both sides not to squander progress made in a deal that he has called hard-won. Washington and Tehran now into their sixth day of renewed fighting, with many now questioning whether the interim ceasefire signed in June is still in effect. The US expanding its air campaign across Iran, striking bridges and energy facilities in an apparent move to cut links to a key Iranian port. Tehran says at least 38 people have been killed, with more than 400 injured, since the US stepped up its offensive late June. But Iran itself letting loose with missile attacks on American assets across the region, including in Qatar, which has played a critical role in recent mediation. Damage reported to a power and water desalination plant in Kuwait, with strikes on a U.S. military base in Syria, and the Iranian military claiming to have hit U.S. radar sites in Oman. So let on this bulletin, fast fashion retailer Shein reportedly getting the nod from Hong Kong for a closely watched attempt at an initial public listing. Plus, AI demand continuing to support Singapore's key exports last month, but growth missing estimates.
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6: In business, the AI trade that has driven markets to records this year, facing the biggest test yet. Heavy losses in Japanese and Taiwanese markets sending both into correction territory. South Korea closed today for a holiday. The Nikkei ending down 4%. And the TAIEX, you can see that down 6.5%. Investors pulling money out of tech after months of outsized gains. Investors returning with greater anxiety to the question of whether gargantuan spending can generate commensurate returns. Taiwan's TSMC off by more than 7%, even after posting record earnings and bumping up its full-year outlook. Japan's Kioxia plunging 16%, extending declines to more than 50% from last month's peak after briefly becoming the country's most valuable listed company. Analysts say investors are rotating out of richly valued AI stocks after this year's rally, although many still expect long-term demand for AI infrastructure to stay intact. U.S. futures trading red with the Nasdaq leading the pack down at this point there. Take a look. Not up there just yet, but it's down 1.65%. The Greater China markets all moving lower, tracking that broader sell-off in Asian tech stocks, AI-related Chinese tech stocks in focus after, as we heard earlier, that keynote by President Xi at the tech conference. China's AI and cloud computing giants all nursing sharp declines, with losses of more than 4% for Alibaba and Baidu, and Tencent dropping even more as investors digest what that speech by President Xi could mean in terms of longer-term policy. India's SBI Funds Management's initial public offering has attracted more than $30 billion in bids. What could be India's largest IPO so far this year, oversubscribed more than 40 times? Rebecca Bundon filed this report for CNA from Mumbai.
7: SBI Funds Management's IPO is seen as a major vote of confidence in India's capital markets after a subdued first half of the year. The $1 billion IPO, which closed on Thursday, has become the country's fourth most subscribed issue. Institutional investors led the demand, with their allocation oversubscribed about 140 times, while retail investors and SBI shareholders also showed strong interest.
8: It means in the primary capital in India, so domestic liquidity is now increasing quite a bit. It is deep enough to absorb secondary sale mega deals without blinking.
7: SBI Funds is India's largest asset manager, overseeing around $130 billion in assets. It's jointly owned by State Bank of India and Europe's largest asset manager, Amundi, with both companies selling shares in the offering. Analysts say the strong response suggests investor appetite for quality companies is returning, despite recent global market volatility amid the Middle East conflict. Research shows India had only had IPOs worth about $4 billion so far this year, with some companies putting plans on hold. In 2025, companies raised $21.8 billion. But market experts say SBI Fund's successful IPO could help drive a strong second half for India's IPO market. Even larger offerings are expected in the coming months, including Reliance Jio and National Stock Exchange.
8: It will act as a positive catalyst to a lot of IPOs. For the bigger IPOs, as well as even for SME IPOs to go and get themselves listed. 2026 second half looks better than the first half.
7: SBI Fund shares are due to start trading on the 21st of July. Analysts say if the shares perform well after listing, that could give further momentum to encourage companies to tap India's capital markets. For CNA, I'm Rebecca Bunden in Mumbai.
6: Oshin, one step closer to going public in Hong Kong. The e-commerce platform reportedly getting the go-ahead from the Hong Kong Exchange's listing committee. This comes after two failed attempts in New York and London. Shein's Hong Kong listing will be closely watched as a test of investor appetite for large consumer deals. The fashion giant seeking a valuation of up to $50 billion. That's less than half of what the company sought in the United States. Shein and other competitors have seen a slowdown in sales and web traffic amidst weaker consumer demand and rising competition in key markets. And China's biggest memory chip maker, Changxin Memory Technologies, or CXMT, attracting strong retail demand. An $8.6 billion IPO could be valued at even more, at nearly $10 billion, if an over-allotment option should be exercised. The company says its retail share offering was more than 200 times oversubscribed, even after a share clawback from institutional investors, making it Asia's largest IPO so far this year. The final allocation rate for retail investors, about 0.47%, the highest winning rate ever recorded on Shanghai's tech-focused Star Market. Even so, the oversubscription rate was lower than many recent Chinese IPOs, reflecting caution as Chinese tech stocks come under pressure. The Star 50 index falling nearly 20% from its 1st of July peak, with some investors concerned that mega listings like CXMT could drain market liquidity. China will roll back tax exemptions on some types of batteries later this year, a move that state media says will upgrade the industry and protect the environment. Lithium and lithium-ion batteries, as well as solar cells, will be slapped with a 2% consumption tax, while sodium-ion, solid-state and advanced solar cells will be exempted from this September until the end of 2028. A tax could push up costs for EV makers, but they come even as policymakers seek to rein in overcapacity amid weakness in domestic demand. Japanese firms bearing the brunt of China's curbs on the export of rare earths. The survey shows companies are paying on average more than 20% since last year. Beijing's move to restrict Japan's access to rare earths earlier this year, widely seen as a response to the Japanese Prime Minister's comments on Taiwan made last November. It's not the first time that China has curbed such exports to Japan. An incident near disputed islands in 2010 saw China halt exports in this area to Japan, sending prices soaring up to 10 times the following year. Japan has managed to cut reliance in this area. The country still imports almost two-thirds of its demand from China. And robust AI-related demand helping to push up growth in Singapore's key exports in June to 20.7%. But that figure still missing analyst estimates, moderating from the 38.4% in May. Electronics exports surging to 105% from the previous month, near 95%. This was the sector's strongest growth in 28 years. Non-electronics exports slipping at 2.9% after expanding for the previous 2 months. The main drag, a broad-based weakness in food preparation, non-monetary gold and petrochemicals. Analysts note that this meant the resilient June Nodex was largely powered, or rather solely powered, by electronics exports. They add that Singapore's full-year export outlook is bright, even if it might moderate in the second half of this year.
5: Key concern, perhaps, is still the ongoing Middle East tensions that is seen globally. And this has also dragged some aspect of the Nodex print that was seen in June, if it continues to persist, might inject continued negative repercussions, not only to Singapore, but for the rest of Asia's, you know, energy-related industries.
9: We don't really expect a very sharp weakening because we think that AI-related demand is still going to support electronics exports. If you look at, for example, the electronics PMI, the new orders to finished goods ratio, that rose to the highest in 100 months in June of this year. So basically signaling that demand for electronics actually still remains pretty strong.
6: Malaysia's economy doing better than expected, growth picking up in the second quarter while inflation has eased. Advanced estimates show growth of 5.8% on year in the April to June quarter, accelerating from 5.4% in the first quarter, led by strong services, electronics exports and investment in chips, AI and data centres. The inflation, meanwhile, slowing to 1.9% in June, helped by fuel subsidies that have helped to shield consumers from high oil prices. Economists view this as a sweet spot where strong growth is accompanied by subdued inflation. But they are warning that this may not last. Price pressures are seen to build later this year as El Nino pushes up food prices and the government comes under pressure to scale back its subsidies. And so led on this bulletin, Malaysia's political battle shifts to Negeri Sembilan. But the next state election is shaping up to be yet another crucial test for Prime Minister Anwar Ibrahim.

And the next Asia first, 57 years since Apollo 11, the mission that saw Neil Armstrong take humanity's first steps on the moon. Now the race to the lunar surface is on once again with a whole new generation of players.

0: The world has entered a new energy race, and nations are scrambling to secure the fuel to power it.
1: Uranium is really the crux of nuclear energy.
2: Global demand for uranium is expected to double between now and 2040.
0: As the race for uranium accelerates, countries are seeking new alternatives.
3: The thorium project in China is the very first thorium reactor to enter the experimental stage.
0: Meanwhile, a pursuit to unlock energy from the same reaction that powers the sun, nuclear fusion.
4: Did I just see a fusion reaction take place?
0: And what if nuclear's next fuel source is not even on Earth?
5: The amount of helium-3 in the moon is massive. We are looking at millions of tons.
6: It's the ultimate unlimited fuel for clean energy.
0: The nuclear option, Monday and Tuesday on CNA.

0: Tonight's top story is China pushes back against fresh accusations from the United States, Beijing dismissing Donald Trump's claims that it meddled in the 2020 U.S. election, calling those claims fabricated as the row deepens ahead of midterms in the U.S. in November. China pitches a new vision for artificial intelligence, President Xi Jinping promoting a new global order and championing open source AI technology as Beijing seeks to rival influence led by the United States. And calls for the U.S. and Iran to return to the negotiating table as fighting intensifies despite an interim ceasefire, China urging both sides not to waste hard-won progress made just weeks ago. The political temperature rising once again in Malaysia as it heads into another state election, this time in Negeri Sembilan. The stakes are high for Prime Minister Anwar Ibrahim's Pakatan Harapan-led coalition following its crushing defeat in Johor. CNN's Melissa Goh with this report.
1: About 60 kilometres south of Kuala Lumpur, Negeri Sembilan will go to polls on August 1st. The election comes less than 3 years after the last state polls, which saw Prime Minister Anwar Ibrahim's Pakatan Harapan coalition join forces with longtime rival Barisan Nasional to form the state government. Back then, neither coalition secured a majority in the 36-seat state assembly. PH won 17 seats, BN 14, while the opposition Perikatan Nasional took the remaining five. Now the battle lines are drawn once again. BN and PH are set to contest nearly every seat. Now, ahead of nomination day, both coalitions unveiled a mix of veteran politicians and newcomers, with nearly half of Negeri Sembilan's 890,000 voters aged below 40. Now, PH has lined up 36 candidates. BN has fielded 25, leaving the rest to its so-called new allies from Perikatan Nasional. BN State Chief Muhammad Hassan has vowed to reclaim Negeri Sembilan after the coalition's uninterrupted rule of the state ended in the 2018 general election.
2: Peperangan pilihan raya ini sama ada kita menang ataupun kalah. Kita menang, kita tubuh kerajaan. Kalau kita kalah, kita kena lanyak pula.
1: Mohd Hassan, who serves as Foreign Minister in Prime Minister Anwar's cabinet, is defending the Runtown state seat, which is held since 2004.
3: Now, the blue wave appears strong and is blowing from the south. Now, fresh from the historic win in Johor, its Chief Minister Ohn Hafiz, who's a poster boy at the recently concluded Johor state elections, was on site to throw his support behind the Barisan Nasional candidates.
1: Defending the state government is Pakatan Harapan's incumbent Chief Minister Aminuddin Harun. He says Negeri Sembilan has recorded annual economic growth of more than 4% under his administration, while investments have more than doubled.
4: Beri peluang kami untuk 5 tahun ini. Kami akan bekerja bersungguh-sungguh memastikan Negeri Sembilan yang makmur, maju pada masa dan modern pada masa 5 tahun akan datang.
1: He blames the 14 BN assemblymen who withdrew their support for his government for triggering the snap polls. They had accused him of interfering in royal customs and traditions, saying his actions had worsened the state royal crisis. Ahead of what is expected to be a high-stakes and emotionally charged campaign, Prime Minister Anwar Ibrahim has urged all parties not to drag the royal institution into politics.
5: Tugas kita mesti pertahankan sistem diraja, seberaja dan perlembagaan negara. Kalau kita mula jadikan idea politik, dia tidak akan kesudahan.
1: Analysts say the odds are stacked against the incumbent.
6: Pakatan Harapan, especially PKR, they are in their weakest point now with the they haven't recovered from the internal party election last year. So it's not the best time for PKR to enter the state election.
7: For a politician to navigate the royal house in Negeri Sembilan, it's also a lot more complicated. You know, I mean, it is already a very difficult relationship to begin with.
1: But Ms. Anwar's biggest coalition partner, the DAP, remains optimistic.
8: Two-thirds is, of course, is a tall order in Negeri Sembilan for any coalition, for both coalition, for either BN or PH. But I think as far as PH is concerned, securing a simple majority is achievable.
1: While the outcome of Negeri Sembilan state election will not alter the balance of power at the federal

0: Indeed, Prime Minister Anuas Pakatanharapan desperately needs to score an equaliser here in Negeri Sembilan by at least maintaining the state with a slim majority. It's not easy with the political realignment and several burning local issues such as the royal crisis that's close to the hearts of many voters here. Now, they blame the incumbent chief minister for mishandling it. Now, Negeri Sembilan is one of two states helmed by Pakatanharapan, and the incumbent chief minister, Aminuddin Harun, is from Mr. Anwar's party, PKR, and losing the state is really not an option. Now, another defeat here will be a major blow to Mr. Anwar's PH coalition and further weaken his grip on power to hold on to this unity government together till end of term. Now, he needs to maintain the confidence and the morale of not just his own party, PKR, that's still fractured after its former party number two, Rafizi Ramli, left, and also his other coalition partners like DAP. Now, the Democratic Action Party, led by Transport Minister Anthony Look, is fighting to revive voter support after a series of bad showings in Sabah state election. Remember, it was wiped out. And in the recent Johor election as well, DAP lost four seats. So it's desperately in need to turn things around. Now, DAP holds the largest chunk of seats, both here in Negeri Sembilan and also at the federal level. So it's defending its 11 state seats here, while Mr. Anwar's PKR has 5 seats and Amanah 1. PH needs to win at least 2 or 3 more seats in order to cross the finishing line here on August 1st.
1: Melissa, you mentioned citing the chief minister, economic growth of more than 4% and investments more than doubling. If that is true, that's good for voters in Negeri Sembilan. Are they looking for change or are they happy with what they have?
0: You know, Wisu, I've only been here for about 2-3 days and I'm already sensing lots of voters here. Many are anxious. Some are tired and upset with the intense politicking, they said, while they continue to grapple with rising costs and the economic hardships. The incumbent government's term was cut short, no doubt, because the 14 assemblymen from Barisan Nasional withdrew their support, pulled the plug, destabilising the state government while attempting to drag the royal institution into their wrangling. Now, Negeri Sembilan is a state that's steeped in royal tradition and custom, and that's both unique and complex. Nearly half of voters here are below the age of 40, and some are really confused with this new political alignment that we're seeing. Now, PH and BN are now rivals slugging it out in this state election. The opposition Islamic Party is weighing in with a new party, Wawasan, making its debut here. While Bersatu is, you know, is really, really a lot for voters to keep it up, keep up with all this. Let's hear them out.
2: Rugilah kalau tak mengundi lah ye orang muda kan. Masa depan negeri negara.
3: Ini mai kau ni mau tong ah, jauh tu heh mai, mai yang mencuci, kau mungkin jauh, pinjau payah kau, payah kau tu, payah kau payah, payah jauh ada lah.
4: I think we should let the current government to implement to fulfill the 5 years.
5: Kita kasih balik, BN balik. Kita rakyat tengok 5 tahun tak buat, kita tukar balik. Easy.
0: Now about 890,000 registered voters going to vote on August 1st, eligible to vote. Early voting is July 28. Voters turnout will be keenly watched. Now nomination will begin in less than 12 hours and we're expecting multi-corner fights all around.
1: All right, Haziq, let's take a look at what's happening where you are. So you're in Kuala Lumpur. Barisan Nasional doing very well in Johor. In Negeri Sembilan, do you see a similar victory?
6: Well, Wisu, I think Barisan Nasional will pose a substantial challenge. We have to remember that BN won handsomely in Johor. They captured more ground from Anwar's Pakatanharapan. And so BN is riding this momentum into Negeri Sembilan. BN also held 14 seats in Negeri Sembilan before the state assembly was dissolved. So it does have a sizable presence in the state it can rely on, even though PH had led the state government. Another thing to note is that BN will contest Negeri Sembilan in an alliance with some Perikatan Nasional parties, including the Islamic Party PAS, which has, you know, a really strong appeal among many Malay voters. This means that BN and PAS have taken care not to split the Malay vote in Negeri Sembilan, sort of joining forces against Anwar's PH. And from Johor, we also saw that PH component party, the Democratic Action Party, or DAP, it's losing some support among its ethnic minority bases.

0: So to also face a unified challenge from BN and PAS for the Malay vote, PH and Anwar will have their work cut out.
1: All right, Haziq, another question that we ask every correspondent every time we talk about Malaysia state elections, which is, will victory or loss for one party or another or coalition or another, will that make it more likely that we will see snap elections sooner rather than later?
0: Well, Malaysia has to hold its next general election only by February 2028, so the ball is still very much in PM Anwar's court. However, another poor performance by PH in Negeri Sembilan will certainly pile the pressure on Anwar and signal further loss of confidence in his premiership. PH could write off its poor showing in Johor by saying that BN was the incumbent there with a really prominent chief minister candidate, but it cannot fall back on the same reasons if it does badly in Negeri Sembilan. If PH does badly, Anwar could face calls to dissolve parliament, not just from BN, but also from within his own PH coalition. For example, the DAP has been dissatisfied with Anwar's pace of reforms, and senior leaders could still resign from Anwar's cabinet if PH fails in Negeri Sembilan. With that said, however, analysts tell me Anwar will likely resist calls for a snap election, even if PH doesn't do well in Negeri Sembilan. This is so he can give time for PH to regroup, study what went wrong, and regain voters' trust. Anwar will be wary of letting BN capitalise on any sustained momentum heading into a general election, especially as there are no guarantees the current federal alliance with BN will continue into the next national polls.
1: Well, thanks. That's CNA's Melissa Goh and Akhil Haziq Mahmud, live from Malaysia, looking back at Johor elections and looking ahead to Negeri Sembilan elections on the 1st of August. Thank you. India's become one of a handful of nations running a hydrogen-powered train. Prime Minister Narendra Modi flagged off the Namo Green Rail in the northern state of Haryana, saying this fuel will power Indian railways in the 21st century. Coming as New Delhi doubles down on green hydrogen, aiming to turn the clean fuel into a major export industry. Ishan Garg filed this report for CNA.
2: Hydrogen train.
3: With the wave of a flag, India has joined an elite club. No carbon emissions and cutting-edge technology. The government says this is the world's most powerful hydrogen train. It aligns with India's goal of reaching net zero emissions by 2070.
4: Ab ye safar 90 kilometer ka hai. Lekin bhavishya mein iska vistar hone ki bahut sambhavnaen hain. Hum is par research karte rahenge. Lagat kam kaise ho uska tarika dhoondte rahenge. Efficiency kaise badhe is par kaam karte rahenge.
3: The train can carry up to 2600 passengers.
5: What really sets it apart is the technology under the hood here. Hydrogen fuel cells generating electricity through a chemical reaction releasing nothing but water vapor in the air. The purpose of this train is not only to move passengers but also to serve as a real-world example of how clean hydrogen technology can be used.
3: Under the National Green Hydrogen Mission launched in January 2023, India has set a target of producing 5 million metric tons of green hydrogen annually by 2030. The government wants India to become a global hub for producing, using and exporting green hydrogen and its derivatives. One company at the forefront of that bet is Acme Group. It produces green hydrogen and its derivatives, including green ammonia. And it has signed deals with two Japanese firms, IHI and Mitsubishi Gas Chemical, to export 405,000 tons of green ammonia and 100,000 tons of green methanol annually.
6: So we can produce a very competitive, cost competitive and reliable green hydrogen and its derivatives. So that is where the advantage of India is. And since we are very stable geopolitical strength within India, so the reliability and the sustainability of our products for 25 years, 20 years, and the long period of our agreements is also respected.
3: But at home, the real ambition of decarbonizing India using this green fuel is rooted in the country's vast fields. The agricultural sector is a major consumer of ammonia-based fertilizers, most of which are produced from fossil fuels. green hydrogen could transform what's often called a hard-to-abate industry.
2: For every 1 ton of urea that is manufactured in India, 0.7 ton of carbon dioxide is released. And our estimations show that over the next 15 years, if India moves its entire urea production from natural gas to green hydrogen, we will eliminate close to 20 million tons of carbon dioxide emission.
3: A key piece of technology needed to make that happen is the electrolyzer. It splits water into hydrogen and oxygen molecules. The government says it aims to set up 60 to 100 gigawatts of electrolyzer capacity by the end of this decade. Its incentive programs currently support about 3 gigawatt production annually. Industry insiders argue that the challenge is refining this technology and then manufacturing it at scale.
6: Production for the commercial scale green hydrogen is yet to happen. So that is becoming a challenge because every new player which is coming in the market is coming with some different technology and technological advancement with respect to various parts of the electrolyzer to have a better productivity.
3: The government says it's investing billions of dollars to incentivize this technology's development and adoption. India's green ambitions are in part riding on hydrogen. It's expected to boost the country's fuel security and help keep its climate goals on track. For CNA, I'm Ishan Garg in Jind, India.
1: Another change, sorry.
7: The newly elected leader of the Labour Party is Andy Burnham.
1: Pardon me, another change at the top in Britain. The Labour Party elects Andy Burnham as its new leader, paving the way for the UK's seventh Prime Minister in a decade.

0: My mom has dementia.
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0: Every month in Singapore, two people with dementia go missing. So I'm heading to Japan.
2: GPS の貸し出しをしてたりとか、あとは今は見守りのシールっていうのがあって。
0: How can we keep our loved ones safe without locking them away? A two-part special. Talking Point, Sunday on CNA.
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0: Britain's Labour Party has confirmed Andy Burnham as its new leader, clearing the final hurdle for the country's seventh Prime Minister in a decade.
1: The duly elected leader of the Labour Party is Andy Burnham.
0: Mr. Burnham set to take office Monday, the sole contender to replace outgoing Prime Minister Keir Starmer. The former Greater Manchester Mayor secured the backing of 379 of 403 Labour MPs. In his first remarks as leader, Mr. Burnham pledging to unite the party and give hope back. Ollie Barrett is tracking this story for CNA Live from London. Ollie, hard to judge a man by a speech, but Mr. Burnham has said, "I have a plan." What might his plan be as UK Prime Minister?
2: Yeah, we're still waiting to find out what that plan is going to be. He's been accused by his critics of operating on vibes so far, just giving us broad brushstrokes of the kinds of things he wants to see without telling us exactly how he's going to achieve them. But the reason he's so popular within the Labour Party is also partly because of his perceived ability to communicate. And I think that communication is going to be a key element of his leadership. He's talked about hope and how he wants to inject more positivity and optimism into the UK. But exactly what that means, as I say, the details are yet to be forthcoming. Once he's installed as Prime Minister on Monday, that should be the point at which we start to get some more detail on the types of things he wants to see, such as more devolution of power away from London to regions outside of the British capital. We still don't know who's going to be in his cabinet, and that has led to a lot of uncertainty as well. Again, once Monday sees him installed as Prime Minister, we should start to get the names of who is going to sit around his cabinet table. We know Manchesterism is often used as an example of the kinds of philosophy that he will bring to London now. When he was Mayor of Greater Manchester, that meant lots of building, lots of house building, lots of taking things like buses back into public control. So we may see some of that philosophy moving south to London, but Andy Burnham, by the same token, is saying that he's going to have a number 10 operation in the north as well.
0: What will he need to overcome so that we do not see, as an example, by next year, say, the eighth Prime Minister in 11 years?
2: Well, he sort of referenced that in his speech, Wesu. He talked about needing to see the end of factionalism within the Labour Party. They need to stop the infighting and get on with solving problems. He knows he needs to get more economic growth, but he also knows he's constrained by the country's public finances at the moment. He knows he wants to see more building of houses, but he knows there's a difficult environment to deliver that in. He wants to get immigration down further, but he also wants to prove to his own Labour Party that he can do that in a humane way that they will find appropriate and acceptable. And then the international sphere. He may well arrive in Downing Street in a week in which the Iran crisis escalates further. That could have knock-on effects for the UK economy. He also enters Downing Street in a week in which the UK is nationalised British Steel, angering Beijing. All sorts of reasons for life to be potentially difficult for Andy Burnham, but he comes in, as I say, espousing optimism and hope.
0: Oh, thanks. Ollie Barrett covering this story for CNA Live from London. Singapore could use an age-based tiered approach to control social media access for users beneath the age of 18. Digital Development and Information Minister Josephine Teo says it's unrealistic to impose an outright ban on children. It might be more useful to equip them with the knowledge of online safety.
3: Below a certain age, probably no access is the best. However, once a child gains some maturity, once a child gains more awareness of his environment around them, keeping them off is not going to be fully helpful over time. And so we have to find ways of creating a safe environment for them to start navigating, start experiencing it for themselves, and also building the skills to be able to cope with some of the less savoury aspects of that environment.
0: Mrs. Teo speaking at a forum on fostering child-safe digital environments. The minister sharing that there has been strong support from the public for the government to introduce interventions. She says the government can block youngsters from accessing social media, but collaborating with service providers to build safer online platforms would be a better approach.
3: We don't think that it is impossible for us to block access to under 18s. That is not the starting point. That is not the preferred outcome, if I could put it this way. And therefore, the desire to work with the platforms, the providers of these services, to try and create a service that has got safety features built in to the extent that our society finds acceptable and desirable, that is something that we are working towards.
0: Experts at the forum agreeing that instead of an outright ban, ensuring safer, stronger safety measures on social media platforms is one way to make online spaces safer for children. They say parents as well can play a role in making sure their child feels comfortable enough to speak out.
4: Potentially harmful features such as recommendation to content that may not be appropriate for children, reducing the contact between young people and strangers, also doing it the other way around, which is that for adults, they don't get recommended youth accounts. And I think importantly for all of us, maybe the features that provide some friction to the autoplay and the doom scrolling will help not just young people, but for us as well.
5: When they come to the parent with a problem, you know, are they accused of you know, being there in the first place, right, being online in the first place, or can parents work with the child to address the root cause of the problem, teach them how to, you know, navigate around it, how to take it in, you know, not really take it in stride, but how to cope with it.
0: And down to the last two matches of the Men's Football World Cup. The highly anticipated final match between Argentina and Spain will kick off Sunday in the United States. Are these drones in New Jersey where the match will be played drumming up excitement? England will play France in the third place match in Miami a day earlier. Our Spain's Prime Minister says he will be in New Jersey to see his country take on reigning champions Argentina. Pedro Sanchez is a vocal critic of President Donald Trump, who will present the trophy to whoever wins. Argentina's president, though, will not be in New Jersey. Javier Milei says under no circumstances will he break his good luck ritual of watching the World Cup games from the presidential residency. Much of New Jersey is under air quality alerts due to active wildfires in Canada, but forecasters expect rain on Saturday to clear the smoke in time for the finale. And you can catch the World Cup finals for Singapore's national media network, Mediacorp. A reminder, the final between Argentina and Spain will be played at 3 a.m. on Monday. That's, of course, Singapore time. Curated highlights also available on MeWatch and Mediacorp Sports YouTube channel, TikTok and other digital platforms. That's Asia Tonight. Headlines anytime at cna.asia. Plus, we're on Facebook and YouTube. Good night.

0: the land of the long white clouds. 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Tour New Zealand differently.
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3: As economies shift towards resilience, where is the next competitive edge?
4: Energy will be critical to ensure that AI boom can be self-sustaining.
3: Where should investors look for opportunities?
5: Is China up or down? It depends on where you are talking about.
6: We've obviously spoken a lot about AI, so maybe giving a slightly different sector view.
0: Watch Market Insights, Thursday on CNA. 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

0: perspective on it. What makes this award so meaningful is that it recognizes our commitment to impactful on-the-ground storytelling when everyone else has already moved on to the next story. This award recognizes the power of storytelling that is global in scope and human at heart.
1: These are stories that are recognized on a global stage. Thank you for being part of this proud moment.
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4: Good evening, I'm Angela Lim, and tonight's top stories. Should children be banned from social media? Singapore says the age-based approach and prioritizing online safety could work better than an outright ban. Oil patches spotted near three fish farms in Singapore's northeastern waters. Farmers are racing to protect their stocks with cleanup efforts underway. And cutting red tape to get more robots onto construction sites faster as firms grapple with rising costs and labor shortages. Positioning Singapore as a global hub when it comes to teaching the Tamil language, Singapore looks to encourage more to consider a career in teaching Tamil in schools. Plus, your next grocery run could be accompanied by some local tunes. FairPrice supermarkets are turning up the volume on Singapore music.

0: And in your Asia business update, Singapore's key exports jumped more than 20% in June, driven by robust AI demand, despite growth easing from May. Thus, Singapore is streamlining construction regulations as part of new measures to speed up the adoption of robotics in the sector. Singapore could use an age-based tiered approach to control social media access for users under the age of 18. Digital Development and Information Minister Josephine Teo says that it is unrealistic to impose an outright ban on children from these platforms, and it might be more useful to equip them with knowledge of online safety instead.
1: Below a certain age, probably no access is the best. However, once a child gains some maturity, once a child gains more awareness of his environment around them, keeping them off is not going to be fully helpful over time. And so we have to find ways of creating a safe environment for them to start navigating, start experiencing it for themselves, and also building the skills to be able to cope with some of the less savory aspects of the environment.
0: Mrs. Teo was speaking at a forum on fostering child-safe digital environments. The minister shares that there's been strong support from the public for the government to introduce interventions. She says the government is able to block youngsters from accessing social media, but collaborating with service providers to build safer online platforms would be a better approach.
1: We don't think that it is impossible for us to block access to under 18s. That is not the starting point. That is not the preferred outcome, if I could put it this way. And therefore, the desire to work with the platforms, the providers of these services, to try and create a service that has got safety features built in to the extent that our society finds acceptable and desirable, that is something that we are working towards.
0: Experts at the forum agree that instead of an outright ban, ensuring stronger safety measures on social media platforms is one way to make online spaces safer for children. They say parents too can play a role in making sure their child feels comfortable enough to speak out.
2: Potentially harmful features such as recommendation to content that may not be appropriate for children, reducing the contact between young people and strangers, also doing it the other way around, which

0: is that for adults, they don't get recommended youth accounts. And I think importantly for all of us, maybe the features that provide some friction to the autoplay and the doom scrolling will help not just the young people, but for us as well.
1: When they come to the parent with a problem, you know, are they accused of you know, being there in the first place, right, being online in the first place, or can parents work with the child to address the root cause of the problem, teach them how to, you know, navigate around it, how to take it in, you know, not really take it in stride, but how to cope with it.
2: So what could an age-based tiered approach look like? This could mean allowing different levels of access based on age, such as children under a certain age are banned from social media, while older children can access more features, but with guidance. Some stakeholders propose that children under the age of 13 could have their access to social media platforms restricted.
0: I think under 12, the experience needs to be very, very curated and very considered in terms of if the children are on the platform and they should have safety features that are unique to them, and more importantly, to have adults in that space.
2: Some suggested that older children up to the age of 18 could have safeguards in place to ensure age-appropriate experiences.
0: There is room in the research even for having a differentiated experience, because if you talk to young people, they will say that their teachers and the schools have taught them well in terms of digital literacy. They know that what they are seeing, the videos that they are seeing, are highlight reels.
2: But does it work? Several other countries have also started restricting access for youths, but with mixed results. For example, Australia. It enacted the world's first social media ban for users under 16 in December 2025. But most youngsters were still able to bypass the age assurance measures. Brazil has also been limiting minors' access to social media since March this year, requiring them to link their accounts to a legal guardian. Its success remains to be seen. And closer to Singapore, India has been studying if such restrictions would be effective, while age-based limits are also being considered. Now, at a separate but related event, it was announced that an effort to build healthy digital habits has reached more than 257,000 parents, youths and children since 2022. This is part of the National Digital for Life movement launched a year earlier, which has benefited over 870,000 Singaporeans of all ages. It aims to strengthen digital literacy, inclusion and resilience. These numbers were revealed at an appreciation event for partners involved in the movement, more than 500 of them across the public, people and private sectors.
3: If we depend solely on what we as policymakers, governments can do by way of policies and programs, we run a very big risk. And this risk is that we will leave people behind. We will neglect to take note of communities that have special needs, that have legitimate requests and hopes that we are not going to be able to fulfill simply because we are not even aware of them.
2: In other news, three fish farms located in the northeastern waters of Singapore have reported seeing oil patches nearby. The Singapore Food Agency says it is working closely with affected farms on cleanup efforts and will continue to give help where needed. One affected farm tells CNA it will be cleaning up the oil from tonight and will monitor its fish for signs of illness. Sabrina Ng reports.
4: Lorong Halus Jetty is the one closest to the affected fish farms in the East Johor Strait, near Pulau Ubin.
5: I've not been allowed to get closer to the water, but from my observations earlier, the waters around this jetty appear to be relatively uncontaminated. But that's not the case for the waters around the fish farms.
4: This was the site that greeted workers at New Ocean Fish Farm this morning. Owner Simon Ho tells CNA some 10 cages have been affected by the oil. That's a few thousand fish. So far, none have died. He's refraining from feeding the fish for now.
6: The feet will touch the oil, then go down. So when touch the feet, the fish don't know where's the oil of feet, right? Mm. But when anything come, they just grab. Maybe they grab with the oil together.
4: Mr. Ho says his staff will work to scoop the oil out from the waters. He hopes authorities will come by to test the water and ensure it is safe, as well as confirm what type of oil it is. Meanwhile, he'll monitor the fish for any signs of illness for a few days.
6: For me, I don't use the treatment. Let it die better. Don't sell and let it die. You can survive. Good luck to the fish.
4: While the Association for Fish Farmers says it is concerned about the issue, procedures are in place for cleanup.
7: The procedures is actually to put absorbent pads, yeah, and then to suck up the oil. And then the second thing we need to do is we need to just identify where the stains occur, and then we have to clean it off with a very safe detergent, yeah, or safe cleaning, eco-friendly green products, so that it will not harm any living creatures, nature, and things like that.
4: Mr. Tay adds that oil spills do not happen often. One major incident took place 2 years ago when some 400 metric tons of fuel oil spilled into the waters off East Coast, staining the shore.
2: Retail industry players say a strong Singapore Johor Bahru consumer ecosystem could create greater value for shoppers. They also caution that it depends on the consumer profile of the businesses. Jermaine Wong talks to some firms about boosting tourism spending when the upcoming RTS link is operational.
8: The concept of Twin Cities, One Destination aims to have cross-border offerings that grow total demand in Singapore and Johor Bahru. Companies are urged by the Singapore Business Federation to consider things like loyalty programs, coordinated promotions, and joint marketing initiatives. Pharmacies like Watson's are one step ahead with their global OnePass program. The members earn benefits and can access promotions in Singapore or overseas. With the upcoming RTS link, they see an opportunity to encourage destination-based offers. So Watson's Singapore and Watson's Malaysia say they have begun collaborations through cross-border vouchers and destination-specific rewards. And they say that early results have been encouraging. So it may work for them, but will it work for everyone?
9: It may work in such a way that people may use to and fro, two countries, one system. It may not work is sometimes customers may want to have a one-time service, and also the price fluctuations issues. The worries is that most of it is how frequent and commitment they can have to their visits to the salons over in Malaysia compared with the home.
8: Industry players say unlocking the full potential of a cross-border retail experience cannot be done by retailers alone. Businesses may need to work with the larger ecosystem, including payment providers and transport operators.
2: In other news, Singapore's MRT network performance in June marks a third consecutive month of improvement. This is measured by how far trains travel before a delay of more than 5 minutes occurs. The 12-month moving average figure in June of 2.5 million train kilometres is the highest in a year. In addition, there have been no delays exceeding 30 minutes on the MRT lines since November. The Land Transport Authority says this is the longest period without such a delay since tracking started in 2011. It adds that the highest reliability levels over the last 3 months show the efforts from transport workers and operators to improve reliability, as well as responses to faults and incidents. It also reflects the impact of the Rail Reliability Task Force's recommendations in February. Train service delivery and punctuality for MRTs remain high at above 99%. And still to come, Singapore's electronic export showed its strongest growth in 28 years. So what's behind the performance? And all sorts of robotic solutions to take on construction tasks as authorities look to help firms cope with manpower and cost pressures. The details when we come back.
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14: On the next Asia First, 57 years since Apollo 11, the mission that saw Neil Armstrong take humanity's first steps on the moon. Now the race to the lunar surface is on once again with a whole new generation of players.
15: The world has entered a new energy race, and nations are scrambling to secure the fuel to power it.
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15: As the race for uranium accelerates, countries are seeking new alternatives.
18: The thorium project in China is the very first thorium reactor to enter the experimental stage.
15: Meanwhile, a pursuit to unlock energy from the same reaction that powers the sun, nuclear fusion.
19: Did I just see a fusion reaction take place?
15: And what if nuclear's next fuel source is not even on Earth?
20: The amount of helium-3 in the moon is massive. We are looking at millions of tons.
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15: The nuclear option, Monday and Tuesday on CNA.
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2: Welcome back. In your business news, robust AI-related demand has helped push up Singapore's key exports in June to 20.7%, but it still missed analysts' estimates. It moderated from the 38.4% growth in May. Electronics exports surged to 105% from the previous month's nearly 95%. This was the sector's strongest growth in 28 years. Non-electronic exports slipped 2.9% after expanding for the previous 2 months. The main drag was due to broad-based weakness in food preparations, non-monetary gold and petrochemicals. Analysts note that this meant the resilient June Nodex was solely powered by electronics exports. They add that Singapore's full-year export outlook is bright, even if it moderates in the second half of this year.
22: Key concern perhaps is still the ongoing Middle East tensions that is seen globally. And this has also dragged some aspect of the Nodex print that was seen in June. If it continues to persist, might inject continued negative repercussions, not only to Singapore, but for the rest of Asia's energy-related industries.
23: We don't really expect a very sharp weakening because we think that AI-related demand is still going to support electronics exports. If you look at, for example, the electronics PMI, the new orders to finished goods ratio, that rose to the highest in 100 months in June of this year. So basically signaling that demand for electronics actually still remains pretty strong.
2: Singapore is streamlining regulations in construction as part of new measures to speed up the adoption of robotics in the sector. It will also support firms to scale successful trials and help contractors identify trusted technologies to save time, manpower and costs. Nikhil Khattar reports.
24: Robots that do the heavy lifting and put on the finishing touches. Construction tech like these may help improve operations. But as one solution provider shares, adoption has been slow.
0: getting robots to work in these very challenging environments, because these environments have

0: very limited connectivity, for example, and they're very unstructured and very messy. In general, robotics could be seen, perceived as being very complex and difficult to understand and difficult to deploy.
1: That's something that could now change. Under a new program, contractors can adopt proven solutions instead of going through their own trial and error processes. Like this one, which uses AI and 360-degree cameras to capture a digital record of construction sites, making it easier to track progress.
2: When we started out 3 years ago, it's not easy to convince contractors that we are one of the most efficient and practical solution for them. This gives contractors a lot of confidence in being able to adopt us as a Singaporean technology and allowing us to then continue to scale up our commercialization across Singapore.
1: Under a new procurement model, pilot solutions can scale to other projects under JTC without going through new tenders. Firms testing productivity solutions in sandboxes will also have rental fees waived.
3: You need to have track record, you might need to have security deposit, you might need to have comply to many, many different permits and approvals that a startup would struggle to have. And the whole idea is we will still call tender for pilots. But once a pilot is successful, we have a clear pathway to directly deploy these solutions onto our actual construction sites.
1: Regulatory hurdles are also being removed. For instance, operators no longer need to be stationed inside smart hoists, a change expected to save both manpower and costs.
4: Our rules and regulations must keep pace with innovation and technology adoption in the BE sector. If there's an outdated rule that's creating unnecessary red tape for you, please tell us. Let my colleagues and I know where the bottlenecks are so that we can work with you to clear the path and make things better by helping our companies to save time, save money, and save manpower.
1: Mr. Chi adds more initiatives are on the way to help companies improve productivity and be future ready.
5: And India's SBI Funds Management's initial public offering has attracted more than $30 billion in bids. What could be India's largest IPO so far this year? Oversubscribed more than 40 times. Rebecca Bundon filed this report for CNA from Mumbai.
6: SBI Funds Management's IPO is seen as a major vote of confidence in India's capital markets after a subdued first half of the year. The $1 billion IPO, which closed on Thursday, has become the country's fourth most subscribed issue. Institutional investors led the demand, with their allocation oversubscribed about 140 times, while retail investors and SBI shareholders also showed strong interest.
7: It means in the primary capital in India, so domestic liquidity is now increasing quite a bit. It is deep enough to absorb secondary sale mega deals without blinking.
6: SBI Funds is India's largest asset manager, overseeing around $130 billion in assets. It's jointly owned by State Bank of India and Europe's largest asset manager, Amundi, with both companies selling shares in the offering. Analysts say the strong response suggests investor appetite for quality companies is returning, despite recent global market volatility amid the Middle East conflict. Research shows India had only had IPOs worth about $4 billion so far this year, with some companies putting plans on hold. In 2025, companies raised $21.8 billion. But market experts say SBI Fund's successful IPO could help drive a strong second half for India's IPO market. Even larger offerings are expected in the coming months, including Reliance Jio and National Stock Exchange.
7: It will act as a positive catalyst to a lot of IPOs. For the bigger IPOs, as well as even for SME IPOs, to go and get themselves listed. 2026 second half looks better than the first half.
6: SBI Fund shares are due to start trading on the 21st of July. Analysts say if the shares perform well after listing, that could give further momentum to encourage companies to tap India's capital markets. For CNA, I'm Rebecca Bundon in Mumbai.
5: China will roll back tax exemptions on some types of batteries later this year, a move state media says will upgrade the industry and protect the environment. Lithium and lithium-ion batteries, as well as solar

cells will be slapped with a 2% consumption tax, while sodium ion, solid state and advanced solar cells will be exempted from this September until end 2028. The tax could push up costs for EV makers, but comes as policymakers seek to rein in overcapacity amid weak domestic demand. And Shein is one step closer to going public in Hong Kong. The e-commerce platform reportedly getting the go-ahead from the Hong Kong Exchange's listing committee. This comes after two failed attempts in New York and London. Shein's Hong Kong listing will be closely watched as a test of investor appetite for large consumer deals. The fashion giant is seeking a valuation of up to $50 billion. That's less than half of what the company sought in the US. Shein and other competitors have seen a slowdown in sales and web traffic amid weaker consumer sentiment and rising competition in key markets. Japanese firms are bearing the brunt of China's rare earth export curbs. A survey shows that companies are paying on average more than 20% since last year. Beijing's move to restrict Japan's access to rare earths earlier this year is widely seen as a response to Prime Minister Sanae Takaichi's comments on Taiwan last November. It's not the first time that China has curbed rare earth exports to Japan. An incident near disputed islands in 2010 saw China halt mineral exports to Japan, sending prices soaring up to 10 times the following year. While Japan managed to reduce its reliance on China for the critical minerals, the country still imports almost two-thirds of its demand from China. Malaysia's economy is doing better than expected. Growth picked up in the second quarter while inflation eased. Advance estimates show Malaysia's economy grew 5.8% on year in the April to June quarter, accelerating from 5.4% in Q1. The surprise was led by strong services, electronics exports, and investment in chips, AI, and data centers. Inflation rate, meanwhile, slowed to 1.9% in June, helped by fuel subsidies that shield consumers from higher oil prices. Economists view this as a sweet spot where strong growth is accompanied by subdued inflation, but they warn that it may not last. Price pressures are seen to build later this year as El Nino pushes up food prices and the government comes under pressure to scale back subsidies. And still to come, we speak to two guests to find out more about how an age-based tiered approach to social media access could look like for Singapore. Plus, two Bangladeshi workers repatriated following extremist posts on social media. The full story is just ahead.

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6: 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A two-part special. 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

0: Welcome back. A recap of tonight's top story. An age-based tiered approach could soon be used to control social media access for users under the age of 18. And to discuss more on how this could be implemented, we're joined by Dr. Chew Han A from Singapore Management University and Anita Low Lim, who is Chief Transformation Officer and Group Head of Touch Wellness Group. Dr. Chew, Anita, welcome to the show.
1: Thank you. Thank you, Angela.
2: Thanks for having us.
0: Great to have you here. Now, Anita, let's start with you. Yeah. You work closely with children and youths. Mm. So what are the children saying about the risks that they face online and what are their biggest concerns?
1: Okay. In 1 year, Touch Cyber Wellness, we work with about 100,000 students, parents, educators, professionals through our school programs and the community workshops. So what the children are telling us are that they fear online. There are about four or five of them. On the top of the list is cyberbullying. So cyberbullying can happen to yourself or to your friends. And it usually come in the form of either spreading gossip or public shaming on social media or gaming platform. So that's one. Second one could be disinformation. That means videos, AI-generated videos, which might be falsified to generate clicks. But some of this content might be scary for the children and it can actually cause them to be feeling very uneasy about what they see and read online. And the third one is pressure. One kind of pressure is the peer pressure. Actually, they may not want to do something, but because of the need to belong to a group, they would force themselves to do it. And after that, they may feel guilty about it. And finally, there is this pressure to maintain an online persona, which may be different from your what you are in reality. And the pressure to keep up with that sometimes can cause the children and the youth to feel like they might lose control. And if nobody responds to that post, they may feel that they are not liked by their peers. So whatever they do online has a mental health impact. And that's why for us, digital wellness is key. Whatever you do online impacts your wellness. And we hope to be able to help children, youth and families to understand this domain and better navigate the online safely.
0: Well, Dr. Chew, after hearing all the challenges that the children themselves have identified, Singapore has said that social media safeguards at this point is going to be more effective than a blanket ban for now. But it's also not ruling out the ban. So do you think it's inevitable? We know countries like Australia or India already have that ban in place.
2: I think we should look at the bans as a last resort. What bans ultimately do is to remove accounts. So the harmful content that Anita speaks about, it's still happening with or without the accounts. So we at the forum today, we spoke more about the safety features that we would like the platforms to look into and for the government to also look into that. So safety features such as better recommender algorithms for those content that Anita spoke about, more friction for autoplay and the infinite scrolling, and also other features such as reducing the contact between a young person and strangers. So I think it's important to note that when we look at bans, it's just fewer accounts. It doesn't mean that the spaces are safer.
0: Mm. So Anita, looking at all these possible safeguards, so what would a more child-safe social media platform even look like, if you can paint a picture for us?
1: Now, that's actually a difficult question to answer. But what we are imagining is the social media is not just an app. It's an environment, right? Children, youth, they

0: And so in Touch, we advocate for a tiered approach in terms of access that corresponds with their developmental milestones. For very young children, we propose no access. But no access does not mean that you can't talk about it. In fact, we develop many resources to help parents to talk about this conversation as early as possible. And for teenagers, older children, we advocate for protected access. Protected access meaning, can a trusted adult be with you on this digital journey? Do you have conversations? Do you have trust between the child and a parent to talk about some of these experiences? And by the time you are a full adult, you have full access, right? So really, everybody goes through these developmental milestones, and we hope that with the child's life course and transition points, we can map that accordingly to give them the adequate emotional skills and knowledge to navigate online safety.
1: Well, Dr. Chu, despite all these safeguards, how do we protect our children online without then pushing them into these less visible online spaces that actually make it harder for schools, for parents, and you know, to actually protect them and have an eye out on them?
2: I want to emphasize that the displacement effect is real. So a lot of the young people who were at the forum spoke passionately about what they want to do to change the spaces, but they also said that if the adults try to restrict them from the social media, they have ways and they are very ingenious. And as I mentioned, like, the harms that the adults don't see may still be happening. It's just that we're not seeing it. So we do need to, I think we can best protect the children or the young people by journeying with them. Be the trusted adult that Anita mentioned.
1: Yeah. And to be that trusted adult, then, of course, parental supervision is something we have to look into, right? So do you think the existing guidelines are enough? And from the parents' perspective, what kind of support is still needed?
0: I think the guidelines are very good because now we at least have something to refer. But for the parents, different families have got different family dynamics. Parenting style differs. You have the struggles of dual income family. They may not spend enough time with their children. And there may be inconsistent family routines. So we feel that instead of just telling them that, look, there is this guideline, go read it, we wanted to develop resources to support their journey. So one of those resources that we developed is called the First Device Campaign. The First Device Campaign targets parents with children from 5 to 9 years old. The point is to produce materials that will enable you to have this conversation as early as possible. So we prepare our children for first day of school. And the idea is you must also spend enough time to prepare your child for their first device. So in this toolkit that we develop, we have got a media planning board, for example. And in this media planning board, the child and the parent sits down together and they decide how much time you spend outdoor, how much time you spend online, how much time you spend gaming. So the beauty is that the child is a decision maker in this process. So we hope to inculcate some of this conversational routines or habit or culture so that as a family, they can thrive online instead of worrying that the harm will come to the children because they're not prepared.
1: Yeah, so the first line of defense is really to empower the child themselves.
0: Correct.
1: To regulate themselves and make better decisions online. So thank you so much, Anita and Dr. Chu, for coming in today and sharing your insights with us. That was Dr. Chu Han-E and Anita Lo Lim. In other news, two Bangladeshis have been repatriated and had their work permits cancelled for extremist posts on social media. Tayani Rasad expressed support for a Bangladeshi radical Islamist writer who has incited violence against secular and atheist bloggers. The writer has alleged links to a fundamentalist group banned by the Bangladeshi government. Islam Sahidul expressed divisive religious views, referring to Muslims who do not want to be governed under Islamic law as infidels. Sahidul also made postings on the ongoing Israel-Iran war, which are inflammatory in nature. The Internal Security Department says while there was no indication the pair were involved in terrorism activities in Singapore, their views were incompatible with the country's multiracial and multi-religious society. ISD says both are not connected to any previously announced cases of self-radicalized individuals. Home Affairs Minister K. Shanmugam says Singapore supports robust journalism and

0: vigorous public debate. But freedom of expression does not extend to publishing false and defamatory allegations without basis. He was responding to media queries after news outlet Bloomberg was found to have defamed him and Manpower Minister Tan Sze Ling in a 2024 article on their property transactions. Mr. Shanmugam also debunks commentators, particularly in the Western media, who claimed that defamation suits have, I quote, a chilling effect. Mr. Shanmugam notes that Bloomberg said it respected the High Court's decision while maintaining that its reporting was accurate, its story was solid, and all editorial standards were met. He says those positions are difficult to reconcile. Mr. Shanmugam adds that Bloomberg should address the court's findings if it truly respected the decision. Otherwise, he says, its professed commitment to accuracy, editorial standards, and journalistic integrity would, I quote, ring hollow. He adds that the case was not about press freedom, but whether a news organization could maliciously target individuals, publish grave allegations founded on falsehoods, and deny them a fair opportunity to respond, to which the court held that it cannot. The case went through a 7-day trial in the High Court in April. And on Tuesday, the ministers were each awarded $230,000 in damages over the Bloomberg article. The court found that Bloomberg had maliciously defamed and deliberately targeted the ministers and failed to meet the standards of responsible journalism. Both ministers said they will donate the damages to charity. And Singapore's Chief Justice Sundaresh Menon will retire on 26 February 2027 after more than 14 years of service. He will be succeeded by Justice Sushil Sukumaran Nair, who is Justice of the Court of Appeal of the Supreme Court, who will be the fifth Chief Justice of Singapore. Prime Minister Lawrence Wong says under Chief Justice Menon's leadership, the country's judiciary has earned the confidence of Singaporeans and the respect of the international legal community. PM Wong adds that he is confident Justice Sushil Nair will build on these strong foundations and continue to uphold them. During Chief Justice Menon's time, he oversaw major reforms to strengthen the court's capabilities. These included its digital transformation and establishing the appellate division of the High Court to help appeals move more efficiently. He also played a key role in developing the Singapore International Commercial Court and its International Committee, strengthening the country's position as a trusted center for international dispute resolution. Under his leadership, the family justice courts and youth courts adopted a therapeutic justice approach. This brought judges and counselors together to better address the root causes of conflict while delivering fair and effective outcomes. Justice Nair joined the bench as judicial commissioner in April last year and was appointed a high court judge. He was appointed a justice of the Court of Appeal in June this year. And before that, he spent 35 years in legal practice, including as Deputy Chief Executive Officer of Drew & Napier and head of the firm's corporate restructuring and workouts practice. He's also widely recognized as one of the region's leading experts on complex commercial and cross-border disputes in Asia Pacific. Still to come, crow shooting operations could be coming your way, with at least three more districts now in the firing line. Plus, shopping for groceries will soon have a local soundtrack playing in the background. Find out more when we return.
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8: I'm very grateful Madam Haja teach me this sambal. 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
8: Today haven't finished frying, around 150 kg, a lot. Not okay, Aja. I came here to train, Aja. I not come here to work.
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0: Welcome back. Crow shooting operations will be expanded to at least three new districts. These include Bukit Panjang, Marine Parade, and Tanah Merah. More than 500 crows were culled using this method across nine other locations, including Bishan and Woodlands. Crow shooting resumed earlier in March after a six-year hiatus. Responding to queries from CNA, NParks says the locations were chosen among a range of factors. These include the presence of a sizable number of crows. Sites must also be suitable for operations to be conducted safely. Crow aversion to traps is another consideration. NParks adds that crow shooting is a complementary measure to existing crow management efforts. These include nest removal and food source reduction. It adds the time taken for the measures to be effective will vary. But these will contribute to a gradual and sustained fall in population numbers. More than 100 Sunset Way residents attended a closed-door engagement session on redevelopment plans for Maju Forest. It was organised by MP for the area, Sim Ann, after an environmental impact assessment was published last week.
1: Some residents have expressed a sense of loss for the greenery. Some residents have also expressed concern about the possible impact on future traffic. And we have also residents who are concerned about what construction might mean, what kind of interim disamenities might arise, such as noise. And there are also residents who told me that they are curious about what kind of amenities will be added to the neighbourhood for their convenience.
0: The session was held at Bukit Timah Community Club. Speaking to CNA before it began, Singapore's chief town planner says demand for housing remains very high and there are limited brownfield sites in Clementi.
2: The recent Clementi Admiral BTO that was launched July last year, it was oversubscribed by more than four times. Now what that means is there is a great need to inject more housing supply to meet the needs and the aspirations of Singaporeans.
0: Meantime, MP for Tanjung Pagar, Rachel Ong, says she is collating feedback from residents on plans for Gillman Barracks' redevelopment. She adds she intends to facilitate a discussion session within the next 3 weeks. In other news, the Singapore Tamil Teachers Union, or STTU, says it will position the country as a global hub for sharing knowledge and fostering creativity as it launches a Tamil web portal. Educators worldwide can access a repository of research papers, seminar materials, and teaching strategies. The aim? To make learning Tamil a joyful and engaging experience for children while strengthening the global teaching community. At the union's

0: 75th anniversary celebrations, a commemorative exhibition and a resource book were also launched. These document and showcase the organization's journey and contributions towards promoting the teaching and learning of Tamil in Singapore and beyond.
1: We want more of our youngsters to choose Tamil as a career option. So one of the initiatives we are going to do today is we are signing an MOU with the Singapore Indian Education Trust Fund, and we are donating $10,000. This fund and future funds are used to support students who wants to pursue a Tamil degree or Tamil diploma program in any of the tertiary institutions.
0: The government says it'll continue to bring together educators, families and community partners to celebrate the teaching and learning of mother tongue languages. Prime Minister Lawrence Wong says to keep Tamil and other mother tongue languages truly alive, the whole of society needs to come together.
2: Teachers plant the seeds of interest in the languages they teach. Organizations like SDTU support our teachers and promote the language. Parents nurture the use of the language at home. And our artists, writers, media organizations, and community groups give the language color and contemporary relevance.
0: Listen to local music while you shop for groceries at some 160 Fairprice supermarkets. It's part of the National Arts Council's efforts to bring arts into daily life, while also drawing in around 500,000 more daily listeners for local artists. Muhammad Bahajaj with more.
3: 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This partnership between National Arts Council and Fairprice Group builds upon existing collaborations to put local music out in public spaces, such as MRTs and commercial areas. 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
4: 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Yeah, it's a very refreshing thing as an artist, you know.
5: Other than growing fandom, I think knowing that there is a community of people trying to push the local music really motivates me to just keep going at it and write better songs, create better stories. And because of that, you never know like how your song can touch people.
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6: Through our 570 touch points in the country, we serve about 1 million customers every day. 1 million customers every day in a country that has about 6 million people. So that gives you a sense of our potential reach and our potential impact that we do.
3: Now, across these supermarkets featured, there'll be these artist visuals that include names and QR codes to music playlists as a way to increase visibility. Now, the playlists themselves will also be refreshed consistently to include established and emerging names across different languages and genres.
7: Being a distinctive city takes more than just architecture and historic preservation. It is also about showcasing creativity, infusing local character, and programming exciting cultural events. It allows people to connect to places emotionally and identify with it as home.
3: Featured music will be played up to 6 hours a day during peak periods, so shoppers can check out a few local favourites for their musical baskets.
0: Singapore's first female Olympian and the country's youngest ever regional games gold medalist have been inducted into the Singapore Sport Hall of Fame. Miss Tang Pui Wah, who is currently 92 years old, was the first woman to represent Singapore at the 1952 Helsinki Olympic Games. While Miss Tay Chin Ju won gold at the regional games for Singapore at just 10 years old, a record that remains unbroken. Both were inducted into the Singapore Sport Hall of Fame today in a ceremony attended by President Tharman Shanmugaratnam and Acting Minister for Culture, Community and Youth, David Neo. Mr. Neo said the government is committed

0: to steadily invest in high-performance sports, including deepening capabilities in sports science and sport medicine.
1: We will continue to support even more athletes across a wider range of sports, especially as we prepare to host the SEA Games and the ASEAN Para Games in 2029 to ensure they get the support they need to train at a high level.
0: And we're down to the last two matches of the Men's Football World Cup. The highly anticipated final match between Argentina and Spain will kick off on Sunday in the US. Now, these drones in New Jersey, where the match will be played, drumming up excitement. England will play France in the third place match in Miami a day earlier. Spain's Prime Minister says he'll be in New Jersey to see his country take on reigning champions Argentina. Pedro Sanchez is a vocal critic of President Donald Trump, who will present the trophy to the winning team. Argentina's president, though, will not be in New Jersey. Javier Milei says under no circumstances would he break his good luck ritual of watching the World Cup games from the presidential residency. Much of New Jersey is under air quality alerts, no thanks to active wildfires in Canada. But forecasters expect rain on Saturday to clear the smoke just in time for the finale. And you can catch the World Cup finals with Singapore's national media network, MediaCorp. And a reminder, the final between Argentina and Spain will be played at 3 a.m. on Monday, Singapore time. And that's all the time we have for Singapore Tonight. Don't forget, headlines anytime at cna.asia. Have a good night.

0: the land of the long white clouds. From Hobbiton, to sights you've only dreamed of. Tour New Zealand differently.
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3: In a remote village, 2,000 metres above sea level, Sri Simigaon Primary School in Nepal has a rather unconventional curriculum. Besides subjects like English, math and science, students are also taught the basics of mountain climbing. The students here are ethnically Sherpas. With many growing up to work as mountain guides, the school believes that starting young will give the children a head start in their career. With no government funding, lessons are conducted by volunteers. They teach for 1 week a month before returning to their day jobs as mountain guides. When one leaves, another takes their place. The students start their training scaling a nearby rock face, working their way up to a much higher climb by the end of the school year. This initiation in mountaineering has shaped the children's aspirations, with many now dreaming of climbing Mount Everest.
4: In the Philippines, one in three kids will be bullied.
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4: Why is bullying a pervasive problem in the Philippines? And what can be done about it?
8: Napakasakit po bilang isang ina na binuo, nubuli yung anak mo sa eskwela.
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0: Hello and welcome to Singapore Hour, your front row seat for the city sights, sounds and secret spots.
1: Ooh, that's right. So just off Singapore's southern coast is an island that many of us go to for a quick escape. I'm talking about beaches, cable cars, thrill rides, peacocks.
0: I know this, Sentosa. And almost 16 million people visit that place every year.
1: That's right. So who manages the crowds, the attractions, even the wildlife?
2: Before the first visitors arrive, the grounds are already in motion. Cleaners, gardeners, transport teams, getting everything in order for the day ahead. By the time the crowds roll in, it all seems to run on its own. But it takes a lot to keep it that way. Just off Singapore's southern coast lies Sentosa, a small island designed for leisure and short escapes. It draws more than 16 million visitors a year. And keeping it running takes routine. Clean, safe, ready. Every hour of the day.
3: It was quite crowded at one of the stations. Okay, how is it now?
2: So how does it all stay in sync?
3: It's a bit like the duck on the surface of the lake. All the paddling beneath for it to gracefully glide across the lake. So that's the paddling that we do on a day-to-day basis.
2: Yun Ming oversees daily operations across the island. What feels effortless is often tightly coordinated.
3: My team and I, we keep the lights running. We make sure the escalators, the lifts are all in a good working condition every day. We make sure the cleanliness of the space is in a good condition. Landscape is properly manicured. And we want to give all our guests a memorable experience when they come on an island.
2: Sentosa's beaches span over 3 kilometres. And they're among the island's busiest public spaces.
3: One of the key things that my team does is to maintain cleanliness of the beach.
2: Keeping them clean means going beyond the surface. A specialized cleaning machine combs through the sand, removing debris buried beneath. But it's not just the open spaces that need attention. Older corners of the island are part of the routine too. Once a military site and now a national monument, Fort Siloso is checked daily for safety and upkeep.
3: There are many, many parts of Fort Siloso that we look after, some of which are artifacts that have been left there for many, many years. So one of our roles is to make sure that all these are accounted for and in good condition.
2: And beneath the fort, where old bunkers now serve as museum spaces, the team inspects for structural safety and public access. Yun Ming's team also oversees island security.
3: Okay, can we take a look at the beach station?
2: From locating lost visitors,
4: a case of a lost child,
2: to handling medical calls, they're often the first to respond.
4: Okay, 23 years old male suspected dislocate left shoulder. Am I right?
2: A 23-year-old cyclist has fallen near Siloso Beach. The control center picks up the call. The call is handed over to the island's first responders, the Sentosa Rangers.
3: Our Rangers know the island very well. Whenever our integrated ops hub notices an ambulance coming to an island, a ranger will be dispatched to escort the ambulance to the nearest route to the final destination. That helps us save lives.
2: With the rangers guiding the way, paramedics reach the scene without delay. Inside the first aid room, the cyclist is already receiving treatment. Every second gained is the result of coordination on the ground. With the patient stabilized, he is cleared for transfer to the hospital. Away from the crowds, the island has a quieter side, shaped by forests, trails, and green spaces. These are parts of the island where nature is actively managed, home to more than 200 species of native plants.
5: But it's a very nice plant that we have identified.
6: So the plant species that we have, they are coastal and they are more resilient to the weather as well as the harsh environment on this island. They also provide home, shelter and food for the wildlife.
2: Grace leads the team that manages Sentosa's biodiversity. And a lot of their work begins here, in the island's nursery. They propagate native species that are replanted across the island.
6: Being a small island, it's very important that we take care of our greenery so that we can maintain the balance on this island as we develop. So as a whole, the entire ecosystem will actually provide the essential environmental services such as cooling, you know, the wellness, as well as providing an island natural charm.
2: But nature on the island doesn't just stay hidden. It moves. Through gardens, across paths, even into busy public areas, often stealing the spotlight.
6: They are actually our unofficial ambassador on this island, and a lot of them actually have an identity card that we assign to them.
2: Sentosa's peafowls were first introduced in the 1980s, part of early efforts to bring colour and charm to the island. Today, more than 60 roam freely. Indian blue, Javan green, and rare leucistic peafowls. It's the largest free-roaming peafowl population in Singapore. To monitor the population, the team conducts routine field checks. Today, the team is headed to Imbiah Lookout, one of the best spots to observe the birds.
7: Female note.
8: 0 point. This.
7: Peafowl. Madam Tussaud.
2: They're tracking numbers, behavior, and condition.
7: One, two, three.
2: A simple routine, but one that supports a broader goal: protecting biodiversity on a busy island.
7: Okay.
6: My wish is really for our guests to know more about our biodiversity on Sentosa, as well as some of the efforts that we have taken, conserve them, and at the same time also help us to play a part in the conservation of these species.
2: From the greenery to the walkways, every part of the island is designed to guide how people move and feel. And overseeing how it all comes together is Chris.
9: Our aim is to actually take our guests away from their busy city life, come to the island and experience something different.
2: That difference begins earlier than most realise, on the drive-in.
9: Guests who drive to the island need to slow down because we have purposely ensured you are driving no more than 50 kilometers per hour. When they are driving on the island, there isn't any traffic lights.
2: Small design choices that help visitors shift into a different pace. One example sits just past the arrival point. A walkway that quietly sets the mood for the island experience.
9: Sentosascape is the core or the spine of the island. It connects Resort World Sentosa in the north to the beaches in the south. But beyond just being a functional connector, it is about elevation of the senses, the engagement of the senses. It's about being in touch with yourself and forget about whatever that you left behind on other parts of the world that you may come from.
2: The walkway features rotating displays. The current one, Peranakan Reimagined, draws on blended Chinese, Malay and Indonesian heritage. Keeping it fresh takes hands-on work.
9: So from the day-to-day basis, our maintenance to make sure that all the installations are at tip-top conditions. Due to high footfall and also because of the weather conditions, the heat, the rain, the humidity, we are always watching out for wear and tear.
2: The weather takes its toll fast, so the team refreshes elements regularly.
9: We have a few displays using sequins. It may be a minor repair or replacement of those sequins. Our landscaping team is doing a wonderful job to ensure all the plants look as though they are day one out of the nursery itself.
2: And today, they're installing new Peranakan-style windows. But beyond just fixing things, the team is observing. What do people skip? What makes them pause? They make regular adjustments based on what draws visitors in, refining the arrival experience. Sentosa is known for its beaches, palm trees, and calm waters. But behind that calm is a team working around the clock. Peacocks roam freely, but each one is tracked and cared for. Native plants are reintroduced across the island to support its greenery.
4: Dislocate left shoulder.
2: Rangers respond to emergencies before most visitors notice something's wrong. From landscapes to logistics, every part of the island is carefully maintained. Because when millions pass through, everything has to keep moving.
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0: the next Asia first, 57 years since Apollo 11, the mission that saw Neil Armstrong take humanity's first steps on the moon. Now the race to the lunar surface is on once again with a whole new generation of players.
1: The world has entered a new energy race, and nations are scrambling to secure the fuel to power it.
2: Uranium is really the crux of nuclear energy.
3: Global demand for uranium is expected to double between now and 2040.
1: As the race for uranium accelerates, countries are seeking new alternatives.
4: The thorium project in China is the very first thorium reactor to enter the experimental stage.
1: Meanwhile, a pursuit to unlock energy from the same reaction that powers the sun, nuclear fusion.
5: Did I just see a fusion reaction take place?
1: And what if nuclear's next fuel source is not even on Earth?
6: The amount of helium-3 in the moon is massive. We are looking at millions of tons.
7: It's the ultimate unlimited fuel for clean energy.
1: The nuclear option, Monday and Tuesday on CNA.
8: Hey, Jo Kim, I've got a question for you. Where can you find a ship in the sky?
9: Aren't we looking at one?
8: Yes, that's one. But I'm also talking about this one unique neighborhood in Singapore that has sort of a nautical theme. I'm talking about porthole windows, curved balconies. I mean, it's a soothing ocean liner chic before it was cool.

0: My name is Justin, and I'm a private dining chef. Tiong Bahru is my home. Coming to this wet market is my daily routine. It's got everything that I need as a chef.
1: Hello, morning. I'm looking for a fish mall.
0: I don't really plan my menu, so it's really important for me to be inspired every morning.
2: Through imagination and inspiration, I try to create new dishes.
0: So I have to head out really early to the market to see what it has to offer.
1: Morning, morning. Fish. Can I have one patin?
0: This is my favorite fish, which is a patin, the white patin. It's very rare in Singapore. It's a catfish, but of a different breed. It's a wild caught. Now that my marketing is done, I'm just gonna walk around the neighborhood and soak in the morning vibes.
3: Most people will know Tiong Bahru Hawker Centre is one of the most popular places around and with a lot of really good food.
0: Well, this is Eileen. She's my partner. She's also my resident baker. So every morning, we'll come by here for breakfast.
4: I will have a vegetarian food in the morning because it's much lighter. Another one will be this Tiong Bahru Pao. It's a heritage snack.
0: Yeah, bring on.
4: Okay, bye-bye. We have a guest coming at night. I will normally come to this shop to purchase their flowers.
5: Okay, okay. Yeah. Here's your flowers.
4: Thank you. Bye-bye.
6: Tiong Bahru is actually a charming little neighbourhood in the central region of Singapore. It's 10 minutes away from the business district by Raffles Place or Shenton Way. These iconic flats were built in 1927 by Singapore Improvement Trust under the British, making Tiong Bahru one of the oldest public housing in Singapore.
4: The design of the building is actually inspired by a streamlined modern style, which is a style after Art Deco, which emphasizes on the rounded curves and horizontal line. The prices of SIT flats in Tiong Bahru have definitely increased due to its location, which is a very prime location, yet it has a very rich history to it.
6: It's actually why we chose to leave and set up our private kitchen in Tiong Bahru, because it's just something special about this neighbourhood. From its charm to the community and the way the old blends with the new.
3: In the mid-2000s, the vibe suddenly changed. You have new age artisan cafes, very vibrant shops start coming in, you know, taking over all the old shops. They soak into the conservation structure. It created a very interesting vibe at the end of the day. We ended up having a mixture of the old and the new coming together. This is one good example of how it was being integrated to the entire community. In the day, this is actually a pork retail soup place. It's actually an old coffee shop. So at night, it actually doubles off as a dirty supper, which is a modern fusion food from one of the up-and-coming chefs.
0: We are in the back alley of Tiong Bahru neighborhood.
3: We are walking towards a very famous mural. Most people will try to find it. It's kind of a hide and seek for most people. So this was done by one of the local artists of the olden Tiong Bahru.
4: Hi, welcome to Fat Leong Private Kitchen. And this is the place where we work and stay at the same time. This is our dining area where we host guests who make a booking with us. Usually, we will do a one sitting per night, and this space can actually host up to 10 pax. Let me show you a unique part of this Tiong Bahru apartment. It's the extremely long hallway that we have here. We wanted to do something. So these are the empty wine bottles that you see, which are brought in by customers who love wine. Makes it an interesting hallway. This is our kitchen where the magic happens. It's a space used to be a courtyard that it was converted into a more usable kitchen. As you can see from here, Justin will do his cooking while I do my baking here. So the best part about this area, you can see that is the natural lights that really enhance this whole kitchen and make it bright for us in the day.

0: Hey, hi.
1: Hey,
0: I'm Justin.
1: Yeah, nice to meet you.
0: Nice to meet you. I actually live around here, and I always go to the market. So I always see your record shop. Is this your personal collection?
1: The collection from my dad, my late dad, my late uncles, my friends. And I bought some from those collectors also in Singapore, in Malaysia. Yeah.
0: So it's quite rare, some of the things.
1: Yes, it's quite rare. Because the Southeast Asia artists all, they never press in millions. Only I think few thousand, not even hundred over thousand, yeah.
0: So these are still my time. Like, who usually come and look for such records?
1: Collectors and foreign DJs.
0: Do you have anything that's jazzy?
1: Yeah, this one.

0: It was really fantastic. This is the type of shop that makes Tiong Bahru come alive. And I will definitely come back again, and I think I will introduce more friends into this place and enjoy the music together.
1: I'm at this place called New Bahru, which is a 10-minute drive from Tiong Bahru. So this is a very exciting space which houses more than 40 urban businesses, local designers, cafe, and a diverse range of cuisine. So I'm heading now to a shop to get something for myself.
2: So we took over the former high school and basically turned it into a lifestyle destination for tourists, but also something that locals can be proud of. The former Nan Chiau High School was designed by James Perry and partners in 1969. The architecture style is called Brutalism, and we were able to keep some of its iconic features, such as our facade, as well as the old roof of the library.
1: I think it's pretty cool to see how a former school that's been transformed into a lifestyle concept is creative, but still keeps the soul of the space. And right here

0: is Beyond the Vine, a homegrown brand. I think it fits pretty well in this space because it celebrates independent and local creativity.
1: Hi there. How may I help you today?
0: I'm having a look now.
1: So here we have the dumpling bag. It's a bit of a deconstructed look here on this wall. As you can see, this is a functioning pocket when it's being utilized. Mm-hmm. But when you want to fold it up, it goes straight into this pocket.
0: Oh, and you can sling it as well.
1: Yes, you can.
0: Yeah. Okay, I will have one then.
1: Okay,
0: yep.
1: Allow me to help you.
2: We handpicked the local talent and brands. We have some very famous restaurant brands as well as retail, some education and workshops that you wouldn't get in the same space in Singapore other than in our property.
3: So we have 6 guests coming in today. In the past few years, the home private dining scene in Singapore has really taken off. More and more people are opening up their homes and turning them into intimate dining spaces. I think the concept is not so much about fine dining. It's really more about connecting with people and being creative. It's really amazing to see how this trend is still evolving.
0: I am not a trained baker. Everything was self-taught. All thanks to Justin. He encouraged me to start baking. So I am his support for desserts.

0: welcome. Hi. You can leave your shoes under the bench.
1: Okay, thank you very much.
0: Welcome to Fa Leong, a private kitchen in Tiong Bahru. So I will take you all on a journey today. It's going to be a 5-course. Your first course today will be plum with lactose-free burrata. Followed by fish soup. It's actually made from the bones of the parted fish. We'll also be having the fish pie itself.
2: Food's delicious, very flavorful. I've heard of private dining, I've never really experienced it myself.
0: We'll be hopping on to pasture fed meat. It'll be accompanied with some fresh US cherry chimichurri. And then we finish off with blueberry lemon chiffon.
3: Just feels more comfortable and relaxed, and yeah, we can kind of kick our feet up and have some fun.
0: Hi guys, thank you for coming. We had a great time serving you guys, and I hope through this meal we could actually foster a good community and bring up the spirit of Tiong Bahru itself. And I hope to see you guys again.
1: Yeah, cheers to Tiong Bahru. Thank you.
4: Thank you.
0: Tiong Bahru may be one of Singapore's oldest estates, but its constant evolution makes the neighbourhood truly special for both Eileen and me.
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0: Andrea, do you know you can surf and ski here in tropical Singapore?
1: What? No way.
0: So there's a spot in the heart of the city where you can feel the snow, hit the waves, and soak up the streets.
1: I'll ring my bell to that.
2: This is me. Skating, snowboarding, surfing, doing what I love, one board at a time. But guess what? I'm doing all of that right here in Singapore. In a city with no snow and barely any waves, I found a way to ride both boards without ever leaving home. Skating was the spark. From there, I never stopped moving. Boxing, bouldering, and most of all, board sports. Surfing took me to Morocco. Snowboarding pushed me even further. I even took instructor licenses for both. Growing up in Singapore, I had to chase these passions abroad. But not anymore. For the past 2 years, I've been able to surf, snow and skate all under one roof, right in the middle of the city, whenever I want. This is Trifecta, a sports facility bringing waves and snow to sunny Singapore using cutting-edge technology. So I work in sales during the day. After work, I'm coaching.
3: Our board starts to flatten out a little bit as well.
2: Before Trifecta was a thing, I went snowboarding with The Right Side, an adventure travel company founded by Daphne and Alex. They led group trips to Japan, New Zealand and Switzerland for ski and snowboard lovers. And that's where I found my first community. And now, they are my bosses.
4: There's something I've been meaning to speak to you guys about regarding my promotion. I'm just kidding. How did starting The Right Side then lead to the opening of Trifecta?
5: When COVID-19 hit back in 2020, that was a very rude awakening for us. And the reality of being a travel company means we're also very much dependent on external factors. So that really pushed us to rethink what The Right Side is about and what we can potentially do here in Singapore. If we cannot bring people out to experience it, can we perhaps bring that experience in? So we saw the opportunity for this blank plot of land in the middle of Orchard Road.
4: And what were some of the challenges that you guys had living in Singapore, where board sports is probably an afterthought? No one grew up skiing, snowboarding, even surfing.
5: Nobody understood what this would mean, right? When we said a wave pool, when we said simulators, what is it? No one really knew. So we were very lucky that the community that we had built in that 5-6 years really rallied around us.
4: We're happy with the community we have now, but we're not stopping here. We'll continue to push and grow, even make board sports a household sport.
2: This is my happy place, the snow arena. Here, visitors can rent all the gear they need and jump straight into learning on a high-tech simulator that mimics real mountain terrain. It moves in 4 different directions and can hit speeds of up to 35 kilometers an hour.

0: customers who have been both skiing and snowboarding here, and they actually traveled with us to Japan, and it was incredible what they could do on the first day.
1: So I hope that even if you've never tried the sport before, you might not want to, doesn't matter. It's open and it's inviting enough for you to just check it out and see what this is about.
2: The driving force behind this new and growing community? People who've never experienced winter sports before. Like my right side buddy from Japan, Alexa. She's been learning to ski since last year.
3: I think when I first came here, a friend brought me here, so I had like no idea of what skiing or snowboarding is, and like, because I didn't like the cold, so I didn't really go for these winter sports. Without coming here, I probably wouldn't have gone to the mountains because it feels quite dangerous. And I think being here, they really teach me how to train my body in terms of the balance. I know how to brake. You know, that was the biggest thing for me. I think my experience was that it's like driving a car, and this is like the circuit. So they teach you how to navigate the car. You really learn within a very controlled environment, oh, how to maneuver this item. If I can do whatever I want to practice here without holding the bar, I can 100% do it on a mountain. So going there, I feel a lot safer.
2: Has these trips also then allow you to gain new experiences?
3: Because I'm in my 30s, right? So like, as you get older and older, it's harder to make friends. So I think the fact that when I went with Rightside overseas, and I spent a week with these people, just so passionate about this.
4: Very nice.
3: It really bonds you with other people. And it became like an avenue for me to make friends as a working professional.
5: Yeah, I'm actually really proud of you, Alexa.
2: At the end of the day, as instructors, we want our students to build the confidence to hit the real slopes out there. And when we're not on the clock, this is what we do. This is the region's only dry slope freestyle park. For daredevils and freestylers like me, it's the perfect place to practice. The best part? I can pull off all these tricks while landing safely on an airbag. When I'm not freestyling, I'm usually on my skateboard. It's the sport I grew up with. Skateboarding has been part of Singapore's culture long before surf, snow, or ski hit the scene. And I have watched it grow from being overlooked to earning real respect.
6: Ever since it's been like accepted into like Olympic Games and all these competitions, I think like parents are like even pushing their kids to be skateboarders.
7: You have to hide your skateboards from your parents. Now it's like, oh, come, go skate. I mean, when I started, this was 1998, but that was when I was 4. Obviously, there weren't any skate parks, yeah. And you get chased out of places.
6: I may or may not have skated a water park in Singapore.
5: Okay.
6: Before it was officially open.
5: May or may not?
6: Yeah. May not.
5: Yeah.
6: I definitely did not do that.
4: Yeah.
2: Skateboarding is an urban sport. It's easy to see the streets as our playground.
6: Public places are always fun. It's a whole like art of skateboarding where you never think that area is meant for skateboarding. So when you see someone skate it, they open eyes, you're like, oh wow, I never thought of like doing that there. So I think that's the beauty of like the public, of like, or just skate sports in general.
2: But we also get the importance of not being a nuisance. That's where spaces like Trifecta Skate Park come in. This is Singapore's first hybrid skate bowl, open to the public and completely free to use.
6: Essentially, you have like perfect conditions for this, which makes it fun. I think this is definitely more conducive for learning.
7: Any skate parks that we can get us off for bowls is something that not everyone appreciates. Right. That is a dream.
6: Right.
7: That is a dream. Having more skaters, you know, more of us makes the community bigger, makes the community more fun.
6: Right.
2: I'm glad we finally have a spot to skate freely. No stress and no side eyes. Speaking of side eyes, there's one sport where you do get all the attention here. Surfing. One surfer, one wave, and all eyes on you. I've been riding waves since 2011. Out in open water, the toughest part of surfing is dealing with unpredictable wave conditions. This simulator takes all of that out of the equation. This 10-meter-wide surf arena can generate waves of up to 1.5 meters high. Its deep water technology allows the wave size to be adjusted to match different skill levels. For beginners, it's a controlled environment to learn with confidence. For the pros, this is perfect for practicing real techniques from takeoff.

0: loves the carving. But don't just take it from me.
1: First touch a surfboard 12 years ago. Okay. Then after that, it was like super sparse, my surfing.
2: Yeah, I think like same for me, like especially in Singapore, it's very difficult because you need to like travel somewhere. Yeah. And then you have blocks of period where you don't get any chance to surf at all.
1: Yeah, Trifecta really helped me. I started having more of a passion to improve myself at ocean surfing because I saw the improvements. After really getting it nailed down here, right? Then when I went to the ocean, suddenly it was so much easier. My progress was so much faster.
2: So what are some of the advantages of the standing wave?
1: In 1 or 2 hours, you get it because the instructors can go into the water with you, they can hold you, they can shift you and push your body into whichever direction that you need to go. When you can do it here, getting into the ocean, you only need like 1 or 2 tries.
0: I'm pretty sure Hannah will agree. I'm surfing more now than ever. But for both of us, this place has offered more than just a place to practice.
1: Before, the surf community in Singapore was actually quite scattered. I didn't have surf friends, but now with Trifecta here, we tend to meet here instead. The people who come here to surf for the first time, say like 90% of them have never touched a surfboard before. We actually have so many new customers that have started becoming regulars. Being able to grow the community and watch the community grow with my own eyes is, wow, it's so encouraging.
0: This place has opened up so many experiences for me. For others, it's the kind of space where we never thought we would have in Singapore. It's more than just a training ground to level up skills. The real magic here is in the community. Nature will always be where my heart is. But Trifecta, it's a pretty awesome starting point.
3: Right in a chaotic moment.
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9: As economies shift towards resilience, where is the next competitive edge?
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20: 每个人都讲我的鸡饭是最好吃的
21: My opinion is special. The customer feedback is very good.
22: I want to bring it down to the next generation so that this hawker trade will not die off.
23: I've wasted 20 years inside.
24: For hawker, people don't judge. You come and buy food, you also would ask me whether I'm an ex-convict or not.
25: I'm very grateful Madam Haja teach me this sambal. Then I feel like, alamak, someone trusted me.
26: 没有人这样炒东西的，再怎么炒，你都没有动到底的。来，拿下来，不是这样的。
25: Today haven't finished flying, around 150 kg, a lot. Not okay, aja. I came here to train, aja. I not come here to work.
27: Today we are here to judge this new hawker's skill.

Now, this next neighborhood we're heading to, let's just say it's one of Singapore's most talked about, but not always for the reasons you'd expect. Geylang is bold, it's bursting with amazing and vibrant street life and delicious food. We're gonna meet a mother-daughter duo who are living their best life there.

0: one of my bestest friends here in this comedy scene. She's amazing, and I hope you guys enjoy her as much as all of us do. Welcome, Sasha!
1: Guys, the whole place to date is Singapore. I've lived here a long time, so I'm meeting the local men on the dating apps. That's fun, but every time I meet a local man on a dating app, I find out he still lives at home with his mother. And then my friends are like, well, why don't you look for some expat men? Problem is, every time I find an expat man on a dating app, he lives at home with his wife. So, yeah, it's funny because it's true, isn't it, ladies?

0: I am Sasha Frank. I'm from the UK originally, but I've been here for 9 years. I do have a 9-to-5, which is what brought me to Singapore in the first place. But in my spare time, I do stand-up comedy. Now, I think what's really great about doing comedy in Singapore, because it's such a multicultural society, is you kind of learn a way of telling jokes that is for everybody. It's not niche, but I feel like there's a real benefit here that you kind of have to learn to appeal to everyone.
1: I was worried about going to the clubs because I was like, if everyone's going to be young, how do I keep up with the young, energetic Gen Zs? Here's the thing, guys. I didn't need to be worried about you. You're not in the clubs at all, are you? You're at home because it's been like such a hard day of healthy boundary setting and like great work-life balance.
0: I'm from East London, so I'm used to a very multicultural place with different foods and different accents. So it's not a massive culture shock to me in that sense. So definitely there's differences in the language. My favourite thing ever to say is can. I feel like we don't have an equivalent in the UK that's like as affirmative as the word can. I want it tattooed on me at some point. I love it. And I use it all the time. And sometimes I forget that my friends and family in the UK don't use it. And they're like, you know, they say, oh, you're going to come and visit for Christmas? And I'm like, can. I'm like, is that a yes or a no?

0: you going to come do the kids show? That's what I want to know.
1: You know, yeah, I can do it. Eh?
0: Yeah.
1: I've been writing some clean stuff.
0: Okay, good. I was a minority in a lot of ways. So yes, I was not Singaporean. Women are a minority in comedy. And I was a bit older than most comics at that point, and they all knew each other. So it was a hard thing to integrate myself into, and I was annoyingly persistent. I showed up for every show, even if I wasn't on, but I really wanted to be part of the scene and to, you know, kind of be there in a valid way that I'd earned.
2: I remember seeing you at Jackie's show.
0: Oh my gosh, that was a thousand years ago. I was so nervous at that show because I was so new, because I just started doing stand-up, and I was so like, oh my God, Fucker Fuzz is here. I was like, oh my God. I feel massively part of the Singapore comedy community now. I hope that's how I'm seen. It's so close to my heart, and I get recognized.

0: recognised sometimes when I'm out, which is just ridiculous and so lovely. And, you know, I have a good following, which is great. And I really feel that, you know, I have such wonderful friends. I was actually just looking to move overseas, and I had a boss who was working in Singapore, or an ex-boss, and I had a call with him, and he said, Sasha, you have to go to Singapore, it's paradise. We do have an extraordinary number of cat cafes down the street,
1: don't we? Yeah, we do, Eco Town, so, whatever that one's called.
0: Yeah.
2: And we're just going down this way. Careful, careful, careful.
0: I saw this house and it was in Geylang, and I came to see it, and honestly my daughter and I walked in and we were just like, oh my gosh, yes. It's alive no matter what time you are awake, and I love it. I feel like it's really overstimulating. There's always something to see.
2: Yeah, so many trips up and down this road in the last 3 years, hey?
3: Do you also love this area?
1: I do.
3: More than the other places we've lived?
1: I think so.
3: I really want to try these coffee pork ribs. So even though I've been here 3 years, I walk down the street and I'm like, oh, there's a store there. I've never even noticed that before because there's so much going on all the time.

0: how this is going to work. It's a comedy show you would go and see, except the audience does a lot more heckling. Okay, the children are much, much more fun than the grown-up audience. Are we ready to go, my darlings? The family-friendly comedy show was not my idea. It was my daughter's idea. She's very into theatre and the performing arts, so that's kind of our common ground. And she said to me, can we do a show for kids together?
1: Listen to me, you are a hawk. No, okay, if you're not a hawk, what are you? An adoptee.
2: Come on, sing it.
0: It didn't feel like enough to just do a show for families and kids. And I think it was through the venue that we were talking to, they were tied in with a kids charity. And I was like, well, this is perfect. I mean, I'm very honoured that I'm able to give back in that way. And I love that not only do I do it, but that so many comics step up and volunteer to be part of it. I absolutely love that. So guys, thank you so much for being here. Let's give yourselves a massive round of applause and a cheer. Good show? Yeah, you liked it? Ventriloquist was great, hey? We had a good lineup. What's your name, my darling?
3: DV.
0: Oh, it's a beautiful name and a beautiful dress. We need your singing. You have to come. You have to come next time because I'd love to see you all again. Thank you so much, guys. Thank you.
4: Hey.
0: I'm not sure that I am particularly, like, attached to my British roots. My boyfriend is Singaporean and he calls me a hybrid Brit because I'm actually as much Singaporean as I am British.

0: I would have sworn blind 9 years ago I would never be able to use chopsticks. I remember a friend teaching me to use them. And still now when I go to the hawker centre, sometimes I get given a fork because people assume I want a fork. And I used to be really pleased about that. And now I'm like offended. How do you expect me to eat with a fork? It's noodles, I need chopsticks.
1: I'm sorry to say, I've definitely never seen anything like this on a Chinese menu or like an English equivalent. That's why when I travel, like the first thing I want to do when I come back is get lo mai, because I crave it.
2: No, you're pretty spicy as well, isn't it?
1: I do like it, but it's spicy. Is it too spicy for you?
2: Was this more hot?
1: It is hot. Always hot.
2: Now, for whatever complaints, I get that.

0: We're a terrible Singaporean. That's always the way, though. Like, everyone I know that's Singaporean hates the humidity. But when you grow up somewhere where it's miserably cold, to have year-round hot weather, such a bonus. There's no perfect place, but for me, like, Singapore is as near as it gets to everything I would want on, like, my life. So it's a great community here. It's a very supportive place for working parents and single parents, and it's great. I'm not just saying this. I wake up every day and I'm just like, wow, I cannot believe I get to live here. You know, I just have the best time every day.
1: So what is your favorite food in Geylang?
2: You're not gonna guess it. It's beef hor fun.
1: Mm. Okay, why beef hor fun?
2: I love beef and I love noodles. It's the best of both worlds.
1: Fair enough.
2: We've only just scratched the surface. There's so much more to see, more to taste, and more surprising stories.
1: We'll see you next time on Singapore Hour. Okay, let's go. Bus is here.

0: Singapore. You've heard of it, but do you know it? Next on Singapore Hour.
1: It's a buzzing neighborhood that never sleeps. Find out why.
2: You smell it before you see it. It's the durian.
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4: Do you know there's a river in here?
5: No other country can let you see the bottom of a river.
4: And what was around the bend?
6: It actually swerved 30 degrees to the right.
4: What's natural becomes surprising.
7: First time I see water.
6: First time, right?
7: Clean water.
6: Yes.
4: Our rivers were once open waterways used for hard work and tough living.
8: The river's location made it ideal for traders to moor their vessels under houses.
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10: Sometimes you will find dead body.
11: Whatever you do, drop straight into the water.
4: A source of stories about predators and prisoners, of life and death, and brave endeavours. Now, the rivers are hard to find.
5: The source of the Singapore River is actually further west.
4: Take a ride back to the life and stories of our lost rivers. 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
12: Their Coming Home is a deeply human story of men who set out to search for opportunity far away from home, only then to be held hostage.
13: It took us more than a year just to gain access into all those restricted nuclear power plant sites. And we filmed across 10 different countries within 4 months. We wanted to tell such an important global topic like nuclear energy in a more accessible and relatable manner. We wanted to show everyone how this technology could eventually impact everyday lives, especially amidst the urgent need for a cleaner and more sustainable future. That's essentially what inspires us to tell stories that matter.
12: This story is a great example of what we do at CNA Correspondent, shining a light on underreported stories beyond the headlines and breaking news by putting a deeply human perspective on it. What makes this award so meaningful is that it recognizes our commitment to impactful on-the-ground storytelling when everyone else has already moved on to the next story. This award recognizes the power of storytelling that is global in scope and human at heart.
14: These are stories that are recognized on a global stage. Thank you for being part of this proud moment.
15: The headline news this hour.
16: That the duly elected leader of the Labour Party is Andy Burnham.
15: Andy Burnham takes the reins of Britain's Labour Party, clearing the way for the country's seventh Prime Minister in a decade. Mr. Burnham is set to take office on Monday, the sole contender to replace outgoing Prime Minister Keir Starmer. The former Greater Manchester Mayor secured the backing of 379 of Labour's 403 MPs. In his first remarks as Labour leader, Mr. Burnham pledged to unite the party and give hope back to the British people. China pushes back against fresh accusations from the US, Beijing dismissing Donald Trump's claims that it meddled in the 2020 US election, calling them fabricated as the row deepens ahead of November's midterms.
17: 美方的有关说法纯属无中生有，恶意抹黑，早已被证明是无稽之谈。中方历来坚持不干涉内政原则，没有兴趣，也从未干涉。
15: Chinese state media says 8 people are dead in a landslide in southwestern China. The disaster struck along the Wujiang River in Chongqing's Pengshui County this morning. The cause of the landslide is unclear. 10 people have been rescued from the debris and firefighters continue to search for survivors. And that's the latest from the CNA newsroom.
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19: Good evening, I'm Grace Shen. Tonight's top stories. Chinese President Xi Jinping speaks at the World AI Conference, pledging to share his nation's technology with developing countries and help shape global standards for artificial intelligence. Beijing dismisses fresh accusations of U.S. election interference after President Donald Trump declassified intelligence linked to the 2020 vote. The Philippines is demanding the removal of an AI-generated video depicting the archipelago as a monkey amid renewed tensions over the South China Sea. Several residential buildings are buried in a landslide in the southwestern Chinese city of Chongqing, trapping an unknown number of people. Plus, Japan and Taiwan equity markets entered correction territory as the tech stock sell-off deepens across Asia.

0: Also tonight, how South Korea, the world's second largest shipbuilding powerhouse, could be key to President Trump's plans to revive U.S. ambitions in the sector. China has hit back at claims by President Donald Trump that Beijing meddled in U.S. elections dating back to the year of 2020 when he lost the race to Joe Biden. He says China carried out the largest compromise of election data in history when it tried to acquire 220 million U.S. voter files.
1: 美方的有关说法纯属无中生有，恶意抹黑，早已被证明是无稽之谈。
0: And Mr. Trump making the accusation over a primetime address, reviving many of his long-standing and disproven claims that U.S. elections are unreliable. He says the White House will release proof of Beijing's hacking of voter files, claiming intelligence agencies had covered it up.
2: The Chinese government wanted U.S. president to lose the next election. And the reason they wanted me to lose is because they knew I was wise to them.
0: Mr. Trump has cast U.S. elections as highly vulnerable, but none of the declassified information he's released so far supports his claim that previous election results were manipulated by foreign interference or fraud in a way that would have changed the outcome. And Nick Harper is following the story for CNA. He tells us the significance of the timing of Mr. Trump's address.
3: Quite stunning accusations there from the U.S. president. And bear in mind, we have always known that he has said the 2020 election was rigged. He said that as a candidate, but now he's saying it as the president, making that speech during a primetime address from the White House, saying that China was able to get access to about two-thirds of the U.S. population's election data, and then saying there was a cover-up by the U.S. intelligence community. Now, in many ways, China, as an old foe of the U.S., is an easy target, but it gives Donald Trump something that he's able to talk about at a time that he wants to be able to talk about it, election security. He has now suggested that U.S. elections are not as safe and as secure as many people have thought. He's called the election integrity into question, just ahead of the midterm elections, but also at a time when Congress is stalled on one of a key bits of legislation for the U.S. president, the Save America Voter ID Act. This is all about the U.S. president wanting people who vote to show their proof of citizenship and also show photo ID when they go to the ballot to vote. But at the moment, the Senate, even though it has a Republican majority, does not have enough votes to be able to pass that legislation. So a very clear message there from the president. He even said election security demands Congress must pass Voter ID Save America Act. But it also potentially lays the groundwork for federal intervention in the future in elections. At this stage, states control how elections are run. Donald Trump might want to try and change that and have more power over how those elections are run, whether it's the midterms in a few months' time in November, or whether it's the 2028 election. He has been saying that this is all evidence-based, but really, at this stage, I think there will be many, many questions, even though this data has been published on the White House website, at how true and how accurate it is from a president who has long maintained that his election in 2020 was rigged.
0: In the meantime, Xi Jinping has laid out China's vision for the future of AI, calling on the world to work together to tackle challenges and ensure it stays under human control. CNA senior correspondent Tan Yuguan reports.
4: The World AI Conference has been the place for AI experts and tech companies to talk shop and show off their wares in China since 2018. But for the first time ever, China's most powerful man opened the event this year. Another sign of just how important AI has become. President Xi Jinping called for people-centered AI for good.�鼠监测风险预警应急响应体系筑牢安全底线防范滥用 He laid out China's priorities, openness and collaboration, as well as safeguards against misuse, while warning against what Beijing sees as the overextension of national security concerns in AI.
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4: China and nearly 30 countries signed up to be the founding members of the World Artificial Intelligence Cooperation Organization, or WIKO. From Algeria to Zambia, they cover more than a third of the world's population. China first floated the idea for the organization last year. And the president said it is one way China is working to ensure AI is governed with what he called true multilateralism.
1: 要广泛开展国际合作，帮助全球南方国家加强能力建设，弥合数字鸿沟，促进可持续发展，避免在人工智能领域造成新的历史不公。
4: To that end, the Chinese leader announced 5,000 specialized AI training slots for developing countries over the next 5 years, and international AI cooperation centers for ASEAN, the Arab League, the African Union, Latin America, and the Caribbean, covering nearly every regional bloc in the global south.
0: And to help us unpack more details on the conference, we have Yuan joining us live from Shanghai. So Yuan, what stood out to you at today's event that kicked off?
5: Well, what stood out to me was really quite a few things. First of all, the venue. The venue is just behind me. It's actually called the 世界会客厅. And now this is a pretty historical part of Shanghai. It's right at the heart of Shanghai. Unlike previous years, where the opening was actually held at the former site of the World Expo 2010. This year, this site over here is really just a stone's throw from the historic Ban, and across the river, if the camera could just pan to this side, right,

0: is a very, very iconic Shanghai skyline on Lujiazui. Well, you see, and also the lead up to the event, there was something quite different as well. The media was only told last week that there will be a high-level event with many VIPs attending, but there were no clear word that the world AI cooperation organization would be launched in Shanghai. So when Xi Jinping delivered the opening speech and gave the conference, that gave the conference much more political weight. And the speech itself was really rooted in history. Xi Jinping placed AI on a much larger historical arc, acknowledged AI's American origins. He said he raised the Dartmouth conference in New Hampshire 70 years ago. Then compared today's AI wave to earlier turning points, such as the invention of the steam engine, electricity, and the internet. He was also presenting AI, he was not presenting AI as just another tech sector, but as a force that could reshape economies, societies, and global governance. He says AI should not erode cultural diversity, and that countries should protect what he described as the shared garden of civilization, where different civilizations can learn from one another. Now, he also used a music analogy, saying that AI development should not be a solo performance by one country, but rather a symphony. But through the poetic phrases, and the underlying message is pretty clear. China wants to lead and have a bigger say in how AI is developed, governed, and shared. And it is realizing that ambition through openness, cooperation, and the support of the Global South.
1: Right. So as you reported, the first day of the WAIC had to do with China's position in the new AI global governance. But what can we expect in the coming days?
0: Well, there are two broad components to the event, the conference and the exhibition. For looking at the official conference program, we can expect the conference to cover the entire AI ecosystem, from governance, safety, computing power, open source models to AI agents, robotics, healthcare, investment, and as well as talent. Right. On the exhibition floor, we have the familiar names, the familiar giants like Alibaba, Tencent, Baidu, and also Ant Group. But there are also many companies, you know, like our viewers might not have heard of outside of China. That gives you a sense of how broad the Chinese AI ecosystem has become. WAIC is really an arena for these companies. They are there not just to show off to visitors. They are also kind of like checking out each other as competition, right? After all, this matters because they are all... One thing I noticed is that they are all working on very similar fields, right? Robots, medical AI, smart pharmacies, industrial automation, and as well as AI agents. So the forum programs also tell us where China wants to go with AI next, into the physical world, into healthcare, into factories, into public services, and as well into real commercial deployment. So for me, the event is really a test of practicality. China has many AI companies. The winners will be those that can turn AI from a demo into something real and practical in the real world. And some of these companies that are exhibiting today may well fail, but that could be an inevitable consequence of how a necessary step as well of how the AI would evolve.
1: Right. As you mentioned, I think the key word when it comes to AI is automation and physical AI. And though China is really promoting such development on those fronts, at the same time, it's implementing regulations, especially to digital companions. So tell us more about that.
0: Well, really, that is really part of the same message that China is making at the World AI Conference. In his speech, Xi Jinping said that AI should become a trusted tool for humanity and that countries need guardrails to prevent misuse and malicious use. China's new rules on AI companion services really fit that mold, really. They're aimed at reducing emotional dependence on AI companions, especially among minors. Now, this is not a ban on AI chatbots per se. It's about drawing a line around AI systems that behave too much like substitute lovers, friends, you know, and emotional lifelines, especially for young adults. Now, the concern is really the incentives, because if left to their own devices, commercial companies will try to maximize profit and thereby try to maximize

0: the emotional entanglement. So with emotional AI, that could mean designing companions that keep users attached for longer, encouraging more spending. So under the new rules, AI companion services for minors are banned, right? For those for adults, companions can still offer some services, but they have to prevent users from becoming overly attached. And platforms also have to remind users that they are talking to AI and not a human, and encourage them to take breaks. Now, so the broader point is this: China wants to develop AI pretty quickly, but it also wants AI to stay within boundaries set by the state.
1: Develop quickly, but within the boundaries of the state. Thank you so much. That was CNA senior correspondent Tanya Guan reporting from Shanghai. The Philippines has lodged a formal diplomatic protest with China over an AI-generated video released by Chinese state-run media. The video depicts the Philippines as a monkey doing the bidding of the U.S. and Japan. Manila says the imagery is racist, offensive, and unacceptable, and has demanded that China Daily immediately take down the minute-long video that was put up last Friday. Philippine Defense Secretary Gilberto Teodoro has called it a disgrace, denouncing the material as contemptible propaganda. Beijing says the video does not represent its official position and that it has no comment. Fault lines and ties over the South China Sea have been brought to the table this week, with Manila celebrating the 10th anniversary of an international arbitration ruling that invalidated Beijing's expansive claims in the disputed waters. China rejects the decision, boycotting the proceedings entirely and dismissing the judgment as null and void. A landslide in southwest China has buried several residential buildings in Chongqing. The number of affected people is yet unknown. State media reporting at least 9 people rescued as search and rescue operations continue. The landslide struck Pingshui County after heavy rain sent rocks and soil down a mountainside and into a residential area near the Wuijiang River. Authorities have deployed emergency teams and disaster relief supplies to those affected. And CNA's Deborah Wong joins us live from Shenzhen. Deb, what's the situation on the ground over in Chongqing?
2: So we know that the incident happened at about 9 a.m., but workers had already discovered that there were scattered rocks, essentially signs that a landslide was potentially going to happen at around 8 a.m. And so they started evacuation. They started to evacuate around 60 people from the residential buildings around there. But midway through that evacuation, the landslide happened and several buildings collapsed because of it. So 9 people rescued so far, but it's still quite unclear the total number of casualties, how many people are dead. We still are not sure of that figure because the rescue operations are still ongoing and authorities say they will be releasing that figure later. We know that they're racing against time because extreme weather, is happening all around China right now. It's unclear if the land situation there is unstable. So, they're still trying to race against time. They've already deployed around 300 rescue personnel. The minister of the emergency management ministry, in fact, is leading the charge right there in Chongqing. And, the process, they have said it has been quite difficult. If you see videos from local media, we are looking at a huge segment of the mountain collapsing, spilling over the narrow strip of road and into the banks of the Wuijiang River. So the road access has been quite narrow for rescue vehicles to access the area. They've parked, on both sides, but still quite a distance away from the rubble. And some cranes have also been deployed to try to dig under the rubble to try to rescue people. So on top of rescue work, authorities are also assessing the surrounding location, evacuating other residents just to make sure that, the slope situation there is stable. But no official reason has been given so far why the landslide occurred, although we know that, that area has reported, multiple red alerts for high temperatures and heavy rain. So that could potentially, lead to that mountainous region facing a lot of instability.
1: It's definitely a race against time. And China has been grappling with severe storms and floods, extreme weather conditions last week. So how are authorities better prepared, or even how are they trying to better prepare for the people there in terms of escape or evacuation?
2: Absolutely. Summer is typically typhoon season in China, but it's actually gotten more intense in the last 2 years. We just

0: rare tornadoes hitting central China in Hubei caused massive destruction. We've also been seeing a lot more super typhoons. In fact, Typhoon Ragasa hit western Guangdong last year. And most recently, super typhoon Bavi hit the eastern coast of China, not just affecting the Zhejiang and the Fujian province, but also causing prolonged rains and flash floods in the northeast of China. So it's not just a super typhoon incident, but, you know, the wider repercussions, the ripple effect of all these natural events happening. Guangxi province, in fact, just next to Guangdong province, where I'm at, experienced a lot of floods last week, and it left many villages, elderly villages, in fact, stranded without electricity, without water, without food. You know, China reported over $30 billion of economic losses from natural disasters last year. We're barely at this, into the typhoon season. It just started this year, and already they've spent millions of dollars for disaster relief. And so that number will definitely grow. And it's going to be concerning because local governments right now are still trying to manage their debt. And China does have to explore more sustainable ways to manage that. We know that they've urged local governments to explore early warning system, early evacuation, and also proactive risk assessment. And also the growing space economy in China is producing more companies that has the ability to do data monitoring, space monitoring, in fact. And hopefully that's going to be mitigating the situation down the road. Back to you.
1: Definitely hoping for that to happen. That was CNA's Deborah Wong reporting live from Shenzhen. And we'll head out for a short break, but coming up on East Asia Tonight, fast fashion retailer Shein reportedly gets the nod from the Hong Kong Exchange in a closely watched attempt at an initial public listing. Plus, Japanese firms dealing with the jump in the cost of rare earths for manufacturing. This says Chinese export controls take their toll.
2: On the next Asia First, 57 years since Apollo 11, the mission that saw Neil Armstrong take humanity's first steps on the moon. Now the race to the lunar surface is on once again with a whole new generation of players.
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0: Welcome back to East Asia Tonight. My colleague Olivia Marzukin joins us now with business news. Liv, investors have been riding the AI wave for a year now, all year. And has that rally finally run into trouble, though?
1: It certainly looks that way, Grace, because the euphoria seems like it's fading as traders come into realization. And then they're looking like as if the expectations have run too far ahead of reality. So the AI trade has fueled market this year, and it is facing its biggest test yet. Asian equities came under heavy selling today, led by losses in Japan and Taiwan, sending both markets into correction territory, while South Korea closed for a public holiday. The Nikkei 225 ended 4% lower, while the TAIEX tanked 6.5%. Both indices down more than 10% from their recent highs just last month. Investors pulling money out of tech after months of outsized gains. We're seeing sharp profit-taking in chips names after recent record highs. Investors are questioning whether the AI boom can generate returns that justify those valuations. Taiwan's TSMC off by more than 7%, even after posting record earnings and bumping up its full-year outlook. Now, Japanese chip maker Kioxia plunged 16%, extending its decline to more than 50 from last month's peak, after briefly becoming Japan's most valuable listed company. Analysts say that investors are rotating out of richly valued AI stocks after this year's rally, although many still expect long-term demand for AI infrastructure to remain intact. And Greater China markets ended the day sharply lower, tracking a broader sell-off in Asian tech stocks as investors turn cautious on heavy spending on AI infrastructure. AI-related Chinese tech names in focus after President Xi Jinping called for the nation to strengthen its AI capabilities and achieve breakthroughs in key innovations. China's AI and cloud computing giants all nursing steep declines with losses of more than 3% for Alibaba and Baidu, more than 4% down for Tencent as investors assess President Xi's AI push. CXMT, or Changsin Memory Technologies, is China's biggest memory chip maker. It has attracted strong retail investor demand for its $8.6 billion U.S. dollar initial public offering, an amount which could rise to close to $10 billion if a green shoe allotment is exercised. The company says its retail share offering was more than 200 times oversubscribed, even after a share clawback from institutional investors, making it Asia's largest IPO so far this year. The final allocation rate for retail investors was about 0.47%, the highest winning rate ever recorded on Shanghai's tech-focused Star Market. Despite the strong demand, the oversubscription rate was lower than many recent Chinese IPOs, reflecting growing caution as Chinese tech stocks come under pressure. The Star 50 Index has fallen nearly 20% from its 1st of July peak, with some investors concerned that mega listings such as CXMT could drain market liquidity. Shein is one step closer to going public in Hong Kong after the e-commerce platform reportedly received the go-ahead from the Hong Kong's Exchange Listing Committee. Now, this comes after two failed IPO attempts in New York and London as the company came under regulatory scrutiny. Shein's Hong Kong listing will be closely watched as a test of investor appetite for large consumer deals. The fashion giant is seeking a valuation of up to $50 billion U.S. dollars. That is less than half what the company sought in the U.S., and that's as Shein and other competitors have seen a slowdown in sales and web traffic amid weaker consumer sentiment and rising competition in key markets. And Japanese firms are bearing the brunt of China's rare earth export curbs. A survey shows that companies are paying on average more than 20% since last year. Beijing's move to restrict Japan's access to rare earths earlier this year is widely seen as a response to Prime Minister Sanae Takaichi's comments on Taiwan last November. It is not the first time that China has curbed rare earth exports to Japan. An incident near disputed islands in 2010 saw China halt mineral exports to Japan, sending prices soaring up to 10 times the following year. While Japan managed to reduce its reliance on China for the critical minerals, the country still imports almost two-thirds of its demand from China. And that's all the wrap in business for you. Happy Friday, Grace.
0: Happy Friday to you, and thank you for the business news. Now, ahead on East Asia Tonight, how South Korea could be key to U.S. plans to quickly rebuild its Navy. And China calls on the U.S. and Iran to stop fighting as the warring sides trade attacks on infrastructure in the Middle East.

0: My mom has dementia.
1: If I turn around and my mom wasn't there, I would probably panic.
0: Every month in Singapore, two people with dementia go missing. So I'm heading to Japan.
2: GPS の貸し出しをしてたりとか、今は見守りのシールっていうのがあって。
0: How can we keep our loved ones safe without locking them away? A two-part special. Talking Point, Sunday on CNA.

0: Biodiversity is booming, which is inviting for some local foragers and farmers who embrace edible wildlife.
1: We're the largest organic banana grower in Singapore.
2: This is a gem.
3: Amazing.
4: Yeah. So the mulberries are from the garden.
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7: I really do love reptiles and finding out about them, so I really love my job.
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9: 目前还是一直要创新一些新的东西，我也不希望是人家把我看作是80岁的人。
10: There are those who dare to be different, who have made their mark in Singapore and beyond.
1: You have such big dreams, you know, you want to change the world with your art.
11: Obviously, every fighter wants to win, so all you can do is to prepare yourself to win.

0: Hello again. Thanks for joining us on East Asia Tonight. And here are the headlines we're following. Chinese President Xi Jinping pledges to share his nation's technology with developing countries and help shape global standards for artificial intelligence. The Philippines is demanding the removal of an AI-generated video depicting the country as a monkey amid renewed tensions over the South China Sea. And Beijing dismisses fresh accusations of U.S. election interference after President Donald Trump declassified intelligence linked to the 2020 vote. We'll start this part of the bulletin with the U.S. seeing an expanded partnership with South Korea as critical to revitalizing its flagging shipbuilding sector. President Donald Trump has even raised the possibility of buying naval ships built outside the U.S., something prohibited under American law.
1: We have to build our Navy, Pete, right? We got to get it going. So we're going to probably look at some of these companies that are coming in from South Korea and other places, and they're working with us on ships. And we're going to also build, we're going to also buy some ships that are made outside of the area.
0: The U.S. shipbuilding sector lags far behind that of China's. To quickly modernize America's naval fleet, Mr. Trump announced a $1.5 billion project to build two national security vessels at Hanwha Philly Shipyard, the American arm of South Korea's Hanwha Group. The U.S. leader had asked his Korean counterpart if Seoul can quickly build 10 naval vessels for Washington. Despite the U.S. interest, South Korea's shipbuilding ambitions suffered a recent setback. Canada has chosen Germany's ThyssenKrupp Marine Systems over Hanwha Ocean to build its next-generation submarine fleet. South Korea is positioning itself as a key partner as the U.S. seeks to accelerate its shipbuilding. But how significant could that cooperation become? And what are the obstacles that still stand in the way? Well, having that answer, joining us live from London is Dr. Lami Kim, and she is the Korea Chair in Advanced Technologies, National Security and Defense at the International Institute for Strategic Studies. Dr. Kim, thanks for joining us. As we reported just now, South Korea did lose the Canadian submarine bid, yet the U.S. is actively depending on Seoul for shipbuilding cooperation. How can we read into that? Is South Korea's defense industry becoming strategically valuable?
2: Sure. I mean, I think that the recent news that Canada chose TKMS over Hanwha was a huge disappointment to South Korea. However, that doesn't mean by any chance that South Korean shipbuilding capabilities are any lower and or any weaker than Canada's, German or any other countries. I mean, I think that this was actually a testament to South Korea's shipbuilding capabilities. The fact that Canada chose Germany and South Korea as two finalists to build its 12 submarines over some other firms, other countries like Sweden, France, and Japan. That is a testament that South Korea can contribute to underwater maritime

0: commercial shipbuilding output. And the situation is pretty bad for the naval shipbuilding side of the United States as well. The U.S. operates below 300 naval vessels, whereas China operates over 350 naval vessels. And then the gap will continue to grow because China can build ships more quickly than the United States. And so the reason why I think that South Korea can contribute to revitalizing the U.S. naval shipbuilding industry capabilities is because South Korea has skilled workers in a modern shipyard. The two things that the United States doesn't have, the U.S.'s government report analyzed what the problem is for the U.S.'s shipbuilding, and the report can identify those two problems, and then South Korea can South Korea has that, and South Korea's shipyards in South Korea, and then the shipyards that South Korea is building in the United States, in Philly Shipyard and all that, are very modernized. They're smart shipyards that are using automation and digitization and increasingly artificial intelligence and robotics, and so South Korea can simply build ships much faster on time and on budget.
1: Now, we do understand that South Korea may have these naval capabilities and technology to assist the United States, but do you think the United States is ready to open up somewhat sensitive information when it comes to defense, especially since there are so many regulations that have been limiting foreign participation in naval shipbuilding?
0: Yes, so there is a political and a legal obstacles to South Korea's entering into U.S.'s naval shipbuilding. The U.S. law prohibits foreign companies, foreign countries from building naval vessels and commercial vessels as well and their components. But under the law, a president of the United States can exercise waiver under national security grounds. And then if President Trump really goes ahead and to get support from South Korea for naval shipbuilding capabilities, I think that the president will have to exercise the waiver authority. But there are still obstacles because Congress is recently going into a completely opposite direction. The Senate version of the 2027 NDAA, National Defense Acquisition Act, included a clause that prohibits, actually removes the presidential waiver for this waiver authority. And then the House is actually becoming more restrictive. The House version of NDAA bars foreign countries from building naval vessels and their components as well. And so it is difficult to know at this point which version of the NDAA will be finally accepted. But given the fact that both chambers are against foreign companies and foreign countries building U.S. naval vessels, that is not a good sign for South Korea. And the Senate would allow, if the Senate version goes through, the Senate allow the Pentagon to get support from its allies, the U.S.'s allies, to build two vessels, but there are auxiliary vessels like oil tankers, but not combat vessels like frigates and destroyers. But the United States desperately needs destroyers and frigates, and it will really need to get help. And if the United States cannot build them on their own, then it will have to get some help from elsewhere. But there are obstacles.
1: Right, because Korean companies have so far worked on auxiliary vessels, as you mentioned, and not frontline warships. Now, if the United States would go as far as to changing its legal framework to allow more foreign intervention when it comes to naval shipbuilding, do you think this would give South Korea a bargaining chip when it comes to having more discussions on U.S. ROK alliance and cost sharing?
0: Yeah, sure. I think if South Korea can contribute to U.S.'s naval and military capabilities, that really changes the traditional and historical discussions that this alliance is one-way street, right? And now the alliance will become and evolve into a more two-way street reciprocal relationship that will give South Korea huge leverage in defense cooperation and cost-sharing agreement, and then also some other areas like extended deterrence and even trade issues.
1: And that's why my last question to you will be on that concept, because for decades we've seen U.S. alliances in Asia built around mostly troop deployments and security guarantees. Can we say that they're now evolving into industrial alliances where production capacity could be a strategic asset?
0: Yeah, sure. Now, today we

0: often say the production is deterrence. I mean, today's war will be fought between countries that are building more advanced weapon systems quickly and more effectively. And that will determine the outcome of warfare. And I think that this alliance, over 70-year-old alliance, will probably have to evolve into something bigger than just mutual defense treaty. And I think that there is a strong possibility for those countries in the South, for South Korea, to contribute to the U.S.'s defense industrial base.
1: All right. Thank you, Dr. Lami Kim, sharing her insights from Korea Chair in Advanced Technologies, National Security and Defense at the International Institute for Strategic Studies. China and Pakistan have called for a ceasefire and resumption of talks between the United States and Iran as both sides trade attacks over control of the Strait of Hormuz. The renewed fighting has entered its sixth day despite an interim ceasefire signed last month. And Washington has expanded its air campaign across Iran, striking bridges in the southern Hormozgan province. And Iranian state media say the attacks have killed at least seven people. The U.S. also appeared to have struck a tower at Chabahar Port on the Gulf of Oman, following President Donald Trump's threats to target Iranian infrastructure. Iran has retaliated. Jordan says it intercepted three Iranian missiles. Iranian drones were also struck down in Kuwait, while Bahrain sounded air raid sirens, urging citizens to take shelter. The Revolutionary Guard also hit a U.S. base in Al-Tanf in Syria, launching missile attacks on Qatar, a key mediator in the conflict. Qatar's interior ministry says falling debris wounded a child. We'll head out for a short break. Coming up on East Asia Tonight, CNA's Olivia Siang heads to Johannesburg to unpack how China's solar panels are powering South Africa's renewable energy boom. And we'll take a look back at the heroes and villains as the FIFA World Cup tournament approaches its climax.
2: The world has entered a new energy race, and nations are scrambling to secure the fuel to power it.
3: Uranium is really the crux of nuclear energy.
4: Global demand for uranium is expected to double between now and 2040.
2: As the race for uranium accelerates, countries are seeking new alternatives.
5: The thorium project in China is the very first thorium reactor to enter the experimental stage.
2: Meanwhile, a pursuit to unlock energy from the same reaction that powers the sun, nuclear fusion.
6: Did I just see a fusion reaction take place?
2: And what if nuclear's next fuel source is not even on Earth?
7: The amount of helium-3 in the moon is massive. We are looking at millions of tons.
8: It's the ultimate unlimited fuel for clean energy.
2: The nuclear option, Monday and Tuesday on CNA.
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1: Welcome back. Chinese-made solar panels are powering Africa's renewable energy boom. Exports to the continent have continued to surge this year, with South Africa among the biggest buyers. And this comes also as the West warns of a China shock 2.0. CNA senior correspondent and senior China editor Olivia Siang reports from Johannesburg.
15: For businessman Kitten Naidu, South Africa's years of rolling blackouts are still hard to forget.
16: I think it affected my daily life quite bad because we use the Wi-Fi all the time and I'm a businessman, so I need to be connected all the time. We obviously get frustrated to a certain point where, no, I'm not going to do this anymore. I'm going to go out and get the solar panels.
15: He wasn't alone. As load shedding worsened, households and businesses across South Africa turned to rooftop solar to keep the lights on.
16: We actually purchased it from the China Mall. They gave us a very good price. I think it was about 30%, if not more, cheaper than the larger stores. So we learned how to install it, and we installed it ourselves. When it started coming to South Africa in the markets, people were saying, oh, no, this is cheap, you can't trust it. So I think even the cars that's coming into the market, people are a little bit skeptical, but those that's not skeptical is enjoying great value for a lesser price.
15: Affordable Chinese-made solar systems helped fuel South Africa's solar boom.
17: Now, we've been driving around this industrial area that's just right next to the Johannesburg CBD, and already on this short stretch of road, we've passed by maybe 4, 5 or even more China malls. These have really sprung up over the years, so much so that locals call this area now the new Chinatown.
15: Today, South Africa has gone more than a year without load shedding.
18: The various reforms adopted, the Eskom turnaround has massively, massively helped with improving the power situation. However, just the pure competitiveness of Chinese solar panel manufacturers has essentially really helped ease the cost.
15: South Africa's experience is increasingly being repeated across Africa. The shift also reflects changes inside China. As its economy moves beyond infrastructure-led growth, Beijing has placed greater emphasis on high-tech industries.
19: What you see increasingly is areas such as green technology, solar, for example, where I think, especially now as we're in the middle of the Middle East tension and the energy shock that we have had, where a lot of countries in Africa are really looking toward China for solar, for electricity, that then can stimulate local production.
15: The numbers suggest that's already happening. Chinese exports of solar cells and panels to Africa rose more than 80% in April from a year earlier. South Africa remained the continent's biggest buyer, but demand is rising rapidly elsewhere too. For distributor Yixin Zhou, that growing interest is easy to see as Chinese manufacturers look beyond slowing demand at home.
20: So it's a strategy for all of these factories to look overseas. And also Europe is very exaggerated. So there are a lot of brands in Europe as well. There are a lot of brands in Asia. So I've seen the change for them to start looking at African market. It's still not there yet, but more and more brands start to look at African market because it's more difficult for them to do business within China and also globally in any other countries.
15: Researchers say 20 African countries imported record volumes of Chinese solar panels in the year to June 2025, suggesting South Africa's solar boom may be only the start of a much broader shift across Africa. Olivia Siong, CNA, Johannesburg.
1: Speaking of countries engaging business with China, North Korean leader Kim Jong-un has pledged to deepen ties with Beijing after meeting a top Chinese official in Pyongyang. Wang Huning, China's fourth highest-ranking official and a member of its top decision-making body, has pledged Beijing's unchanging support for Mr. Kim. Mr. Wang is in Pyongyang with the delegation marking the anniversary of a key mutual defense treaty. Their meeting follows a rare visit by Chinese President Xi Jinping to North Korea last month that saw both nations vowing to strengthen ties amid rising tensions on the Korean Peninsula. That's even as Pyongyang expands security ties with Moscow, with North Korea sending soldiers and munitions to assist Russia's invasion of Ukraine. But Seoul says China remains North Korea's largest economic partner, accounting for nearly 98% of the country's foreign trade in the year of 2024. As the excitement builds for this weekend's final two matches of the FIFA World Cup tournament, let's take a look at some of the key moments that went hot on TikTok. No golden boot this time round, but Norway's Erling Haaland definitely won the hearts of many online. From his collaboration with the Chinese herbal tea brand to his so-called meme-worthy expressions on the pitch, the internet has turned the 25-year-old into an idol of sports. And fans of the team also went viral for turning the ground into water through their reverberating Viking row. Someone blows a Viking horn, another bangs on the drum, while crowds chant and draw their imaginary oars. And for some, the celebrations continue even after the nation's exit from the World Cup. In the smallest nation to ever advance to the knockout stages, much less by a debutante, Cape Verde's national team was welcomed by thousands of supporters after their campaign ended with a 3-2 extra time loss to reigning champions Argentina. And Japan's Samurai Blue also received a hero's welcome from more than 1,000 supporters at the airports following their 2-1 defeat against Brazil in the round of 32. Fans were shouting the names of each player, expressing gratitude for the team's memorable run. But a stark contrast in neighboring South Korea, crowds had gathered at the airport to jeer at returning players and the coach. Some holding a protest demanding the resignation of the head coach for failing to advance the team past the group stage. Another controversy, the suspension of a red card ban on U.S. striker Florin Balogun. President Trump took credit for it and claimed he called the FIFA chief and asked him to review the decision. The unprecedented move spurred criticism, and Mr. Trump will be attending the final match this weekend, where he's set to present the trophy to the winning team. And some schools in Singapore will allow their students to report late because of the World Cup, with one even organizing an overnight watch party on campus for the final on Monday morning. Educators say the one-off move gives students a chance to bond over a shared football experience. Defending champions, Argentina will take on Spain in the finale of the football showpiece at 3 p.m. Eastern on Sunday, which is 3 a.m. Singapore on Monday. And up to 350 students at Singapore's Victoria School will spend the night on campus for a supervised World Cup watch party. They'll sleep before kickoff and then watch the match live together in the school auditorium. But it's straight to classes when school begins at 7:30 a.m. after a couple of hours of rest. And the school's principal says the initiative is aimed at fostering school spirit and camaraderie among its students, which will provide an opportunity for lasting memories altogether. Over at St. Joseph's Institution, the first morning lesson on Monday will be pushed to Wednesday, giving students a later start. And SJI says this is to support students' well-being while also considering the educational value that the world's biggest sporting event provides. And the school says the rare global event gives students an opportunity to appreciate sporting values such as teamwork and resilience, which are also core to the school spirit. Some schools are kicking off the festivities early. Students of ACS International, for example, will be swapping their uniforms for national team jerseys today, using the opportunity to bond over football. Some companies are not missing out on the fun, too. Philanthropy Asia Alliance has canceled all team meetings on Monday morning, and its CEO, Sean Xiao, said in a LinkedIn post that the World Cup has given his team valuable moments of connection. And you can catch the FIFA World Cup final with Singapore's national media network, MediaCorp. Curated highlights are also available on MeWatch and MediaCorp Sports YouTube channel, TikTok, and other digital platforms. And that's Friday's edition of East Asia Tonight. Don't forget headlines anytime at CNA.Asia, plus we're on Facebook and YouTube. Enjoy your weekend and the World Cup.
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0: the land of the long white clouds. 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Tour New Zealand differently.
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3: Towering nearly 200 metres above the plains of central Sri Lanka, Sinagiri is one of the country's most striking historical sites. Also known as Lion Rock, this UNESCO World Heritage Site dates back to the 5th century, serving as the royal palace of King Kashipa. Its name is derived from a lion-shaped gateway that once stood at its entrance. Today, only its massive stone paws remain. While much of Sinagiri's architecture has been lost to time, traces of its foundations offer a glimpse of what it once was. The king's delicately carved throne can still be seen today, while ponds with complex filtration systems suggest a level of engineering that was ahead of its time. Following the king's death, Sinagiri was abandoned as a royal residence and later converted into a monastery. Even without its former grandeur, the view from the top is as majestic as ever.
4: In the Philippines, one in three kids will be bullied.
5: We're still known as the bullying capital.
6: Bullying is all about power over another.
7: Kung hindi ikaw yung predator, ikaw yung magiging prey.
4: Why is bullying a pervasive problem in the Philippines? And what can be done about it?
8: Napakasakit po bilang isang ina na binubuli yung anak mo sa eskwela.
4: Insight, Thursday, on CNA.
9: My opinion is special. The customer feedback is very good.
10: I want to bring it down to the next generation so that this hawker trade will not die off.
11: I've wasted 20 years inside.
12: For hawker, people don't judge. You come and buy food, you also would ask me whether I'm an ex-convict or not.
13: I'm very grateful Madam Haja teach me this sambal. Then I feel like, alamak, someone trusted me. Today haven't finished frying. Around 150 kg. Lord, not okay. I came here to train. I not come here to work.
14: Today we are here to judge this new hawker's skill.

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17: The next Asia first, 57 years since Apollo 11, the mission that saw Neil Armstrong take humanity's first steps on the moon. 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
8: The world has entered a new energy race, and nations are scrambling to secure the fuel to power it.
9: Uranium is really the crux of nuclear energy.
10: Global demand for uranium is expected to double between now and 2040.
8: As the race for uranium accelerates, countries are seeking new alternatives.
11: The thorium project in China is the very first thorium reactor to enter the experimental stage.
8: Meanwhile, a pursuit to unlock energy from the same reaction that powers the sun, nuclear fusion.
12: Did I just see a fusion reaction take place?
8: And what if nuclear's next fuel source is not even on Earth?
13: The amount of helium-3 in the moon is massive. We are looking at millions of tons.
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8: The nuclear option, Monday and Tuesday on CNA.

0: ideas, aspirations and attitudes of Singaporeans are changing the nation that raised them.
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0: There's no point playing it safe. Safe will always be forgotten.
1: If we as Singaporeans are able to have a satellite that we can truly say was conceived, designed, engineered, and built in Singapore.
2: Wow, how wonderful would it be?
3: This is Singapore. We don't give up.

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1: If I turn around and my mom wasn't there, I would probably panic.
0: Every month in Singapore, two people with dementia go missing. So I'm heading to Japan.
2: GPS の貸し出しをしてたりとか、と今は見守りのシールっていうのがあって。
0: How can we keep our loved ones safe without locking them away? A two-part special. 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
11: 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Now,

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2: Go
3: 老虎嘴嘛，顾名思义，老虎肯定会吃人，比较猛的一种猛兽嘛。

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1: My Ayam Penyet is special. The customer feedback is very good.
2: I want to bring it down to the next generation so that this hawker trade will not die off.
3: I've wasted 20 years inside.
4: For hawker, people don't judge. You come and buy food, you also would ask me whether I'm an ex-convict or not.
5: I'm very grateful Madam Haja teach me this sambal. Then I feel like, alamak, someone trusted me.
6: 没有人这样炒东西的，你再怎么炒，怎么炒，你都没有动到底的。
0: 来，拿下来，来，不是这样的，不是这样的。
5: Today haven't finished frying, around 150 kg, a lot. Not okay, Haja. I can't

0: come here to train aja. I not come here to work.
1: Today we are here to judge this new hawker's skill.
2: In a remote village, 2,000 meters above sea level, Sri Sibigaon Primary School in Nepal has a rather unconventional curriculum. Besides subjects like English, math and science, students are also taught the basics of mountain climbing. The students here are ethnically Sherpas. With many growing up to work as mountain guides, the school believes that starting young will give the children a head start in their career. With no government funding, lessons are conducted by volunteers. They teach for 1 week a month before returning to their day jobs as mountain guides. When one leaves, another takes their place. The students start their training scaling a nearby rock face, working their way up to a much higher climb by the end of the school year. This initiation in mountaineering has shaped the children's aspirations, with many now dreaming of climbing Mount Everest.
3: Their coming home is a deeply human story of men who set out to search for opportunity far away from home, only then to be held hostage.
4: It took us more than a year just to gain access into all those restricted nuclear power plant sites, and we filmed across 10 different countries within 4 months. We wanted to tell such an important global topic like nuclear energy in a more accessible and relatable manner. We wanted to show everyone how this technology could eventually impact everyday lives, especially amidst the urgent need for a cleaner and more sustainable future. That's essentially what inspires us to tell stories that matter.
3: This story is a great example of what we do at CNA Correspondent, shining a light on underreported stories beyond the headlines and breaking news by putting a deeply human perspective on it. What makes this award so meaningful is that it recognizes our commitment to impactful on-the-ground storytelling when everyone else has already moved on to the next story. This award recognizes the power of storytelling that is global in scope and human at heart.
5: These are stories that are recognized on a global stage. Thank you for being part of this proud moment.
6: This is Singapore Tonight.
7: Good evening, I'm Angela Lim, and tonight's top stories. Should children be banned from social media? Singapore says the age-based approach and prioritizing online safety could work better than an outright ban. Oil patches spotted near 3 fish farms in Singapore's northeastern waters. Farmers are racing to protect their stocks with cleanup efforts underway. And cutting red tape to get more robots onto construction sites faster as firms grapple with rising costs and labor shortages. Positioning Singapore as a global hub when it comes to teaching the Tamil language, Singapore looks to encourage more to consider a career in teaching Tamil in schools. Plus, your next grocery run could be accompanied by some local tunes. FairPrice supermarkets are turning up the volume on Singapore music.

0: And in your Asia business update, Singapore's key exports jumped more than 20% in June, driven by robust AI demand, despite growth easing from May. Thus, Singapore is streamlining construction regulations as part of new measures to speed up the adoption of robotics in the sector. Singapore could use an age-based tiered approach to control social media access for users under the age of 18. Digital Development and Information Minister Josephine Teo says that it is unrealistic to impose an outright ban on children from these platforms, and it might be more useful to equip them with knowledge of online safety instead.
1: Below a certain age, probably no access is the best. However, once a child gains some maturity, once a child gains more awareness of his environment around them, keeping them off is not going to be fully helpful over time. And so we have to find ways of creating a safe environment for them to start navigating, start experiencing it for themselves, and also building the skills to be able to cope with some of the less savoury aspects of the environment.
0: Mrs. Teo was speaking at a forum on fostering child-safe digital environments. The minister shares that there's been strong support from the public for the government to introduce interventions. She says the government is able to block youngsters from accessing social media, but collaborating with service providers to build safer online platforms would be a better approach.
1: We don't think that it is impossible for us to block access to under 18s. That is not the starting point. That is not the preferred outcome, if I could put it this way. And therefore, the desire to work with the platforms, the providers of these services, to try and create a service that has got safety features built in to the extent that our society finds acceptable and desirable, that is something that we are working towards.
0: Experts at the forum agree that instead of an outright ban, ensuring stronger safety measures on social media platforms is one way to make online spaces safer for children. They say parents too can play a role in making sure their child feels comfortable enough to speak out.
2: Potentially harmful features such as recommendation to content that may not be appropriate for children, reducing the contact between young people and strangers, also doing it the other way around, which is that for adults, they don't get recommended youth accounts. And I think importantly for all of us, maybe the features that provide some friction to the autoplay and the doom scrolling will help not just the young people, but for us as well.
3: When they come to the parent with a problem, you know, are they accused of you know, being there in the first place, right, being online in the first place, or can parents work with the child to address the root cause of the problem, teach them how to, you know, navigate around it, how to take it in, you know, not really take it in stride, but how to cope with it.
0: So what could an age-based tiered approach look like? This could mean allowing different levels of access based on age, such as children under a certain age are banned from social media, while older children can access more features, but with guidance. Some stakeholders propose that children under the age of 13 could have their access to social media platforms restricted.
2: I think under 12, the experience needs to be very, very curated and very considered in terms of if the children are on the platform and they should have safety features that are unique to them, and more importantly, to have adults in that space.
0: Some suggested that older children up to the age of 18 could have safeguards in place to ensure age-appropriate experiences.
2: There is room in the research even for having a differentiated experience, because if you talk to young people, they will say that their teachers and the schools have taught them well in terms of digital literacy. They know that what they are seeing, the videos that they are seeing, are highlight reels.
0: But does it work? Several other countries have also started restricting access for youths, but with mixed results. For example, Australia, It enacted the world's first social media ban for users under 16 in December 2025. But most youngsters were still able to bypass the age assurance measures. Brazil has also been limiting minors' access to social media since March this year, requiring them to link their accounts to a legal guardian. Its success remains to be seen. And closer to Singapore, India has been studying if such restrictions would be effective, while age-based limits are also being considered. Now, at a separate but related event, it was announced that an effort to build healthy digital habits has reached more than 257,000 parents, youths and children since 2022. This is part of the National Digital for Life movement launched a year earlier, which has benefited over 870,000 Singaporeans of all ages. It aims to strengthen digital literacy, inclusion and resilience. These numbers were revealed at an appreciation event for partners involved in the movement, more than 500 of them across the public, people and private sectors.
1: If we depend solely on what we as policymakers, governments can do by way of policies and programs, we run a very big risk. And this risk is that we will leave people behind. We will neglect to take note of communities that have special needs, that have legitimate requests and hopes that we are not going to be able to fulfill simply because we are not even aware of them.
0: In other news, three fish farms located in the northeastern waters of Singapore have reported seeing oil patches nearby. The Singapore Food Agency says it is working closely with affected farms on cleanup efforts and will continue to give help where needed. One affected farm tells CNA it will be cleaning up the oil from tonight and will monitor its fish for signs of illness. Sabrina Ng reports.
4: Lorong Halus Jetty is the one closest to the affected fish farms in the East Johor Strait, near Pulau Ubin.
5: I've not been allowed to get closer to the water, but from my observations earlier, the waters around this jetty appear to be relatively uncontaminated. But that's not the case for the waters around the fish farms.
4: This was the site that greeted workers at New Ocean Fish Farm this morning. Owner Simon Ho tells CNA some 10 cages have been affected by the oil. That's a few thousand fish. So far, none have died. He's refraining from feeding the fish for now.
6: The feed will touch the oil, then go down. So when touch the feed, the fish don't know where is oil or feed, right? But when anything comes, they just grab. Maybe they grab with the oil together.
4: Mr. Ho says his staff will work to scoop the oil out from the waters. He hopes authorities will come by to test the water and ensure it is safe, as well as confirm what type of oil it is. Meanwhile, he'll monitor the fish for any signs of illness for a few days.
6: For me, I don't use the treatment. Then let it die better. Don't sell and let it die. That you can survive, survive. Good luck to the fish.
4: While the Association for Fish Farmers says it is concerned about the issue, procedures are in place for cleanup.
7: The procedures is actually to put absorbent pads, yeah, and then to suck up the oil. And then the second thing we need to do is we need to just identify where the stains occur, and then we have to clean it off with a very safe detergent, yeah, or safe cleaning, eco-friendly green products, so that it will not harm any living creatures, nature and things like that.
4: Mr. Tay adds that oil spills do not happen often. One major incident took place 2 years ago when some 400 metric tons of fuel oil spilled into the waters off East Coast, staining the shore.
0: Retail industry players say a strong Singapore Johor Bahru consumer ecosystem could create greater value for shoppers. They also caution that it depends on the consumer profile of the businesses. Jermaine Wong talks to some firms about boosting tourism spending when the upcoming RTS link is operational.
8: The concept of Twin Cities, One Destination aims to have cross-border offerings that grow total demand in Singapore and Johor Bahru. Companies are urged by the Singapore Business Federation to consider things like loyalty programs, coordinated promotions, and joint marketing initiatives. Pharmacies like Watson's are one step ahead with their global OnePass program. The members earn benefits and can access promotions in Singapore or overseas. With the upcoming RTS Link, they see an opportunity to encourage destination-based offers.
5: So Watson Singapore and Watson's Malaysia say they have begun collaborations through cross-border vouchers and destination-specific rewards. And they say that early results have been encouraging. So it may work for them, but will it work for everyone?
9: It may work in such a way that people may use to and fro, two countries, one system. It may not work is sometimes customers may want to have a one-time service and also the price fluctuations issues. The worries is that most of it is how frequent and commitment they can have to their visits to the salons over in Malaysia compared with the home.
8: Industry players say unlocking the full potential of a cross-border retail experience cannot be done by retailers alone. Businesses may need to work with the larger ecosystem, including payment providers and transport operators.
0: In other news, Singapore's MRT network performance in June marks a third consecutive month of improvement. This is measured by how far

trains travel before a delay of more than 5 minutes occurs. The 12-month moving average figure in June of 2.5 million train kilometers is the highest in a year. In addition, there have been no delays exceeding 30 minutes on the MRT lines since November. The Land Transport Authority says this is the longest period without such a delay since tracking started in 2011. It adds that the highest reliability levels over the last 3 months show the efforts from transport workers and operators to improve reliability, as well as responses to faults and incidents. It also reflects the impact of the Rail Reliability Task Force's recommendations in February. Train service delivery and punctuality for MRTs remain high at above 99%. And still to come, Singapore's electronic export showed its strongest growth in 28 years. So what's behind the performance? And all sorts of robotic solutions to take on construction tasks as authorities look to help firms cope with manpower and cost pressures. The details when we come back.

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8: The next Asia first, 57 years since Apollo 11, the mission that saw Neil Armstrong take humanity's first steps on the moon. Now the race to the lunar surface is on once again with a whole new generation of players.
9: The world has entered a new energy race, and nations are scrambling to secure the fuel to power it.
10: Uranium is really the crux of nuclear energy.
11: Global demand for uranium is expected to double between now and 2040.
9: As the race for uranium accelerates, countries are seeking new alternatives.
12: The thorium project in China is the very first thorium reactor to enter the experimental stage.
9: Meanwhile, a pursuit to unlock energy from the same reaction that powers the sun, nuclear fusion.
13: Did I just see a fusion reaction take place?
9: And what if nuclear's next fuel source is not even on Earth?
14: The amount of helium-3 in the moon is massive. We are looking at millions of tons.
15: It's the ultimate unlimited fuel for clean energy.
9: The nuclear option, Monday and Tuesday on CNA.
16: Welcome back. In your business news, robust AI-related demand has helped push up Singapore's key exports in June to 20.7%, but it still missed analysts' estimates. It moderated from the 38.4% growth in May. Electronics exports surged to 105% from the previous month's nearly 95%. This was the sector's strongest growth in 28 years. Non-electronic exports slipped 2.9% after expanding for the previous 2 months. The main drag was due to broad-based weakness in food preparations.

0: non-monetary gold, and petrochemicals. Analysts note that this meant the resilient June NODEX was solely powered by electronics exports. They add that Singapore's full-year export outlook is bright, even if it moderates in the second half of this year.
1: Key concern, perhaps, is still the ongoing Middle East tensions that is seen globally. And this has also dragged some aspect of the NODEX print that was seen in June. If it continues to persist, might inject continued negative repercussions, not only to Singapore, but for the rest of Asia's, you know, energy-related industries.
2: We don't really expect a very sharp weakening because we think that AI-related demand is still going to support electronics exports. If you look at, for example, the electronics PMI, the new orders to finished goods ratio, that rose to the highest in 100 months in June of this year. So basically signaling that demand for electronics actually still remains pretty strong.
0: Singapore is streamlining regulations in construction as part of new measures to speed up the adoption of robotics in the sector. It will also support firms to scale successful trials and help contractors identify trusted technologies to save time, manpower and costs. Nikhil Khattar reports.
3: Robots that do the heavy lifting and put on the finishing touches. Construction tech like these may help improve operations. But as one solution provider shares, adoption has been slow.
4: Getting robots to work in these very challenging environments, because these environments have very limited connectivity, for example, and they're very unstructured and very messy. In general, robotics could be seen, perceived as being very complex and difficult to understand and difficult to deploy.
3: That's something that could now change. Under a new program, contractors can adopt proven solutions instead of going through their own trial and error processes. Like this one, which uses AI and 360-degree cameras to capture a digital record of construction sites, making it easier to track progress.
5: When we started out 3 years ago, it's not easy to convince contractors that we are one of the most efficient and practical solution for them. This gives contractors a lot of confidence in being able to adopt us as a Singaporean technology and allowing us to then continue to scale up our commercialization across Singapore.
3: Under a new procurement model, pilot solutions can scale to other projects under JTC without going through new tenders. Firms testing productivity solutions in sandboxes will also have rental fees waived.
6: You need to have track record, you might need to have security deposit, you might need to have comply to many, many different permits and approvals that a startup would struggle to have. And the whole idea is we will still call tender for pilots. But once a pilot is successful, we have a clear pathway to directly deploy these solutions onto our actual construction sites.
3: Regulatory hurdles are also being removed. For instance, operators no longer need to be stationed inside smart hoists, a change expected to save both manpower and costs.
7: Our rules and regulations must keep pace with innovation and technology adoption in the BE sector. If there's an outdated rule that's creating unnecessary red tape for you, please tell us. Let my colleagues and I know where the bottlenecks are so that we can work with you to clear the path and make things better by helping our companies to save time, save money, and save manpower.
3: Mr. Chi adds more initiatives are on the way to help companies improve productivity and be future ready.
0: And India's SBI Funds Management's initial public offering has attracted more than $30 billion in bids. What could be India's largest IPO so far this year? Oversubscribed more than 40 times. Rebecca Bundon filed this report for CNA from Mumbai.
8: SBI Funds Management's IPO is seen as a major vote of confidence in India's capital markets after a subdued first half of the year. The $1 billion IPO, which closed on Thursday, has become the country's fourth most subscribed issue. Institutional investors led the demand, with their allocation oversubscribed about 140 times, while retail investors and SBI shareholders also showed strong interest.
9: It means that in the primary capital in India. So domestic liquidity is now increasing quite a bit. It is deep enough to absorb like secondary sale mega deals without blinking.
8: SBI Funds is India's largest asset manager, overseeing around $130 billion in assets. It's jointly owned by State Bank of India and Europe's largest asset manager, Amundi, with both companies selling shares in the offering. Analysts say the strong response suggests investor appetite for quality companies is returning, despite recent global market volatility amid the Middle East conflict. Research shows India had only had IPOs worth about $4 billion so far this year, with some companies putting plans on hold. In 2025, companies raised $21.8 billion. But market experts say SBI Fund's successful IPO could help drive a strong second half for India's IPO market. Even larger offerings are expected in the coming months, including Reliance Jio and National Stock Exchange.
9: It will act as a positive catalyst to a lot of IPOs. For the bigger IPOs, as well as even for SME IPOs to go and get themselves listed. 2026 second half looks better than the first half.
8: SBI Fund shares are due to start trading on the 21st of July. Analysts say if the shares perform well after listing, that could give further momentum to encourage companies to tap India's capital markets. For CNA, I'm Rebecca Bunden in Mumbai.
0: China will roll back tax exemptions on some types of batteries later this year, a move state media says will upgrade the industry and protect the environment. Lithium and lithium-ion batteries, as well as solar cells, will be slapped with a 2% consumption tax, while sodium-ion, solid-state and advanced solar cells will be exempted from this September until end 2028. The tax could push up costs for EV makers, but comes as policymakers seek to rein in overcapacity amid weak domestic demand. And Shein is one step closer to going public in Hong Kong. The e-commerce platform reportedly getting the go-ahead from the Hong Kong Exchange's listing committee. This comes after two failed attempts in New York and London. Shein's Hong Kong listing will be closely watched as a test of investor appetite for large consumer deals. The fashion giant is seeking a valuation of up to $50 billion. That's less than half of what the company sought in the US. Shein and other competitors have seen a slowdown in sales and web traffic amid weaker consumer sentiment and rising competition in key markets. Japanese firms are bearing the brunt of China's rare earth export curbs. A survey shows that companies are paying on average more than 20% since last year. Beijing's move to restrict Japan's access to rare earths earlier this year is widely seen as a response to Prime Minister Sanae Takaichi's comments on Taiwan last November. It's not the first time that China has curbed rare earth exports to Japan. An incident near disputed islands in 2010 saw China halt mineral exports to Japan, sending prices soaring up to 10 times the following year. While Japan managed to reduce its reliance on China for the critical minerals, the country still imports almost two-thirds of its demand from China. Malaysia's economy is doing better than expected. Growth picked up in the second quarter while inflation eased. Advanced estimates show Malaysia's economy grew 5.8% on year in the April to June quarter, accelerating from 5.4% in Q1. The surprise was led by strong services, electronics exports, and investment in chips, AI, and data centers. Inflation rate, meanwhile, slowed to 1.9% in June, helped by fuel subsidies that shield consumers from higher oil prices. Economists view this as a sweet spot where strong growth is accompanied by subdued inflation, but they warn that it may not last. Price pressures are seen to build later this year as El Nino pushes up food prices and the government comes under pressure to scale back subsidies. And still to come, we speak to two guests to find out more about how an age-based tiered approach to social media access could look like for Singapore. Plus, two Bangladeshi workers repatriated following extremist posts on social media. The full story is just ahead.
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0: Welcome back. A recap of tonight's top story. An age-based tiered approach could soon be used to control social media access for users under the age of 18. And to discuss more on how this could be implemented, we're joined by Dr. Chew Han A from Singapore Management University and Anita Lo Lim, who is Chief Transformation Officer and Group Head of Touch Wellness Group. Dr. Chew, Anita, welcome to the show.
1: Thank you. Thank you, Angela.
2: Thanks for having us.
0: Great to have you here. Now, Anita, let's start with you. Yeah. You work closely with children and youths. Mm. So what are the children saying about the risks that they face online and what are their biggest concerns?
1: Okay. In 1 year, Touch Cyber Wellness, we work with about 100,000 students, parents, educators, professionals through our school programs and the community workshops. So what the children are telling us that they fear online, there are about four or five of them. On the top of the list is cyberbullying. So cyberbullying can happen to yourself or to your friends. And it usually come in the form of either spreading gossip or public shaming on social media or gaming platform. So that's one. Second one could be disinformation. That means videos, AI-generated videos, which might be falsified to generate clicks. But some of this content might be scary for the children and it can actually cause them to be feeling very uneasy about what they see and read online. And the third one is pressure. One kind of pressure is the peer pressure. Actually, they may not want to do something, but because of the need to belong to a group, they would force themselves to do it. And after that, they may feel guilty about it. And finally, there is this pressure to maintain an online persona, which may be different from your what you are in reality. And the pressure to keep up with that sometimes can cause the children and the youth to feel like they might lose control. And if nobody responds to that post, they may feel that they are not liked by their peers. So whatever they do online has a mental health impact. And that's why for us, digital wellness is key. Whatever you do online impacts your wellness. And we hope to be able to help children, youth and families to understand this domain and better navigate the online safely.
0: Mm. Well, Dr. Chew, after hearing all the challenges that the children themselves have identified, Singapore has said that social media safeguards at this point is going to be more effective than a blanket ban for now. But it's also not ruling out the ban. So do you think it's inevitable? We know countries like Australia or India already have that ban in place.
2: I think we should look at the bans as a last resort. What bans ultimately do is to remove accounts. So the harmful content that Anita speaks about, it's still happening with or without the accounts. So we at the forum today, we spoke more about the safety features that we would like the platforms to look into and for the government to also look into that. So safety features such as a better recommender algorithms for those content that Anita spoke about, more friction for autoplay and the infinite scrolling, and also other features such as reducing the contact between a young person and strangers. So I think it's important to note that when we look at bans, it's just fewer accounts. It doesn't mean that the spaces are safer.
0: Mm. So, Anita, looking at all these possible safeguards, so what would a more child-safe social media platform even look like, if you can paint a picture for us?
1: Now, that's actually a difficult question to answer. But what we are imagining is the social media is not just an app. It's an environment, right? Children, youth, they go there. They try to build relationships. They try to do things together with other people. And sometimes they end up doing things with strangers. And that is the risk. So I can take the analogy of a school zone. When we drive into the school zone, we know we slow down in terms of speed. We know that the children are taught traffic rules. We see parent volunteers. We see teachers sometimes helping the children to cross the road. And similarly, for the online environment, do we have these safety features in place? Mm-hmm. Are we teaching our children about the rules of online engagement? Who are we deploying to ensure that these safety measures are set up? And so in Touch, we advocate for a tiered approach in terms of access that corresponds with their developmental milestones. For very young children, we propose no access. But no access does not mean that you can't talk about it. In fact, we develop many resources to help parents to talk about this conversation as early as possible. And for teenagers, older children, we advocate for protected access. Mm. Protected access meaning, can a trusted adult be with you on this digital journey? Do you have conversations? Do you have trust between the child and a parent to talk about some of these experiences? Mm. And by the time you are a full adult, you have full access, right? Mm. So really, everybody goes through these developmental milestones, and we hope that with the child's life course and transition points, we can map that accordingly to give them the adequate emotional skills and knowledge to navigate online safety. Mm.
0: Well, Dr. Chu, despite all these safeguards, how do we protect our children online without then pushing them into these less visible online spaces that actually make it harder for schools, for parents, and you know, to actually protect them and have an eye out on them?
2: I want to emphasize that the displacement effect is real. So a lot of the young people who were at the forum spoke passionately about what they want to do to change the spaces, but they also said that if the adults try to restrict them from the social media, they have ways and they are very ingenious. And as I mentioned, like, the harms that the adults don't see may still be happening. It's just that we're not seeing it. So we do need to, I think we can best protect the children or the young people by journeying with them. Be the trusted adult that Anita mentioned.
0: Yeah, and to be that trusted adult, then of course parental supervision is something we have to look into, right? So do you think the existing guidelines are enough? And from the parents' perspective, what kind of support is still needed? Mm.
1: I think the guidelines are very good because now we at least have something to refer. But for the parents, different families have got different family dynamics. Parenting style differs. You have the struggles of dual income family. They may not spend enough time with their children. And there may be inconsistent family routines. So we feel that instead of just telling them that, look, there is this guideline, go read it, we wanted to develop resources to support their journey. So one of those resources that we developed

0: The child and the parent sits down together and they decide how much time you spend outdoor, how much time you spend online, how much time you spend gaming. So the beauty is that the child is a decision maker in this process. Mm-hmm. So we hope to inculcate some of this conversational routines or habit or culture so that as a family, they can thrive online instead of worrying that the harm will come to the children because they're not prepared.
1: Yeah, so the first line of defense is really to empower the child themselves.
0: Correct.
1: To regulate themselves, yes, and make better decisions, yeah, online. So thank you so much, Anita and Dr. Chu, for coming in today and sharing your insights with us. That was Dr. Chu Han Yi and Anita Lo Lim. In other news, two Bangladeshis have been repatriated and had their work permits cancelled for extremist posts on social media. Tayani Rasad expressed support for a Bangladeshi radical Islamist writer who has incited violence against secular and atheist bloggers. The writer has alleged links to a fundamentalist group banned by the Bangladeshi government. Islam Sahidul expressed divisive religious views, referring to Muslims who do not want to be governed under Islamic law as infidels. Sahidul also made postings on the ongoing Israel-Iran war, which are inflammatory in nature. The Internal Security Department says while there was no indication the pair were involved in terrorism activities in Singapore, their views were incompatible with the country's multiracial and multi-religious society. ISD says both are not connected to any previously announced cases of self-radicalized individuals. Home Affairs Minister K. Shanmugam says Singapore supports robust journalism and vigorous public debate. But freedom of expression does not extend to publishing false and defamatory allegations without basis. He was responding to media queries after news outlet Bloomberg was found to have defamed him and Manpower Minister Tan Sie Ling in a 2024 article on their property transactions. Mr. Shanmugam also debunks commentators, particularly in the Western media, who claimed that defamation suits have, I quote, a chilling effect. Mr. Shanmugam notes that Bloomberg said it respected the High Court's decision while maintaining that its reporting was accurate, its story was solid, and all editorial standards were met. He says those positions are difficult to reconcile. Mr. Shanmugam adds that Bloomberg should address the court's findings if it truly respected the decision. Otherwise, he says, its professed commitment to accuracy, editorial standards, and journalistic integrity would, I quote, ring hollow. He adds that the case was not about press freedom, but whether a news organization could maliciously target individuals, publish grave allegations founded on falsehoods, and deny them a fair opportunity to respond, to which the court held that it cannot. The case went through a 7-day trial in the High Court in April, and on Tuesday, the ministers were each awarded $230,000 in damages over the Bloomberg article. The court found that Bloomberg had maliciously defamed and deliberately targeted the ministers and failed to meet the standards of responsible journalism. Both ministers said they will donate the damages to charity. And Singapore's Chief Justice Sundaresh Menon will retire on 26 February 2027 after more than 14 years of service. He will be succeeded by Justice Sushil Sukumaran Nair, who is Justice of the Court of Appeal of the Supreme Court, who will be the fifth Chief Justice of Singapore. Prime Minister Lawrence Wong says under Chief Justice Menon's leadership, the country's judiciary has earned the confidence of Singaporeans and the respect of the international legal community. PM Wong adds that he is confident Justice Sushil Nair will build on these strong foundations and continue to uphold them. During Chief Justice Menon's time, he oversaw major reforms to strengthen the court's capabilities. These included its digital transformation and establishing the appellate division of the High Court to help appeals move more efficiently. He also played a key role in developing the Singapore International Commercial Court and its International Committee, strengthening the country's position as a trusted center for international dispute resolution. Under his leadership, the family justice courts and youth courts adopted a therapeutic justice approach. This brought judges and counselors together to better address the root causes of conflict while delivering fair and effective outcomes. Justice Nair joined the bench as judicial commissioner in April last year and was appointed a high court judge. He was appointed a justice of the Court of Appeal in June this year. And before that, he spent 35 years in legal practice.

0: directors, including as Deputy Chief Executive Officer of Drew & Napier and head of the firm's corporate restructuring and workouts practice. He's also widely recognized as one of the region's leading experts on complex commercial and cross-border disputes in Asia Pacific. And still to come, Crow shooting operations could be coming your way, with at least three more districts now in the firing line. Plus, shopping for groceries will soon have a local soundtrack playing in the background. Find out more when we return.
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13: 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The customer feedback is very good.
14: I want to bring it down to the next generation so that this hawker trade will not die off.
15: I've wasted 20 years inside.
16: For hawker, people don't judge. You come and buy food, you also would ask me whether I'm an ex-convict or not.
17: I'm very grateful Madam Haja teach me this sambal. Then I feel like, alamak, someone trusted me.
18: Do they haven't finished frying? Around 150 kg. Lord, not okay. I came here to train. I not come here to work.
19: Today we are here to judge this new hawker's skill.

Welcome back. Crow shooting operations will be expanded to at least three new districts. These include Bukit Panjang, Marine Parade, and Tanah Merah. More than 500 crows were culled using this method across nine other locations, including Bishan and Woodlands. Crow shooting resumed earlier in March after a six-year hiatus. Responding to queries from CNA, NParks says the locations were chosen among a range of factors. These include the presence of a sizable number of crows. Sites must also be suitable for operations to be conducted safely. Crow aversion to traps is another consideration. NParks adds that crow shooting is a complementary measure to existing crow management efforts. These include nest removal and food source reduction. It adds the time taken for the measures to be effective will vary. But these will contribute to a gradual and sustained fall in population numbers. More than 100 Sunset Way residents attended a closed-door engagement session on redevelopment plans for Maju Forest. It was organised by MP for the area, Sim Ann, after an environmental impact assessment was published last week.

0: Some residents have expressed a sense of loss for the greenery. Some residents have also expressed concern about the possible impact on future traffic. And we have also residents who are concerned about what construction might mean, what kind of interim disamenities might arise, such as noise. And there are also residents who told me that they are curious about what kind of amenities will be added to the neighbourhood for their convenience.
1: The session was held at Bukit Timah Community Club. Speaking to CNA before it began, Singapore's chief town planner says demand for housing remains very high and there are limited brownfield sites in Clementi.
2: The recent Clementi Admiral BTO that was launched July last year, it was oversubscribed by more than four times. Now what that means is there is a great need to inject more housing supply to meet the needs and the aspirations of Singaporeans.
1: Meantime, MP for Tanjung Pagar, Rachel Ong, says she is collating feedback from residents on plans for Gillman Barracks' redevelopment. She adds she intends to facilitate a discussion session within the next 3 weeks. In other news, the Singapore Tamil Teachers Union, or STTU, says it will position the country as a global hub for sharing knowledge and fostering creativity as it launches a Tamil web portal. Educators worldwide can access a repository of research papers, seminar materials, and teaching strategies. The aim? To make learning Tamil a joyful and engaging experience for children, while strengthening the global teaching community. At the union's 75th anniversary celebrations, a commemorative exhibition and a resource book were also launched. These document and showcase the organization's journey and contributions towards promoting the teaching and learning of Tamil in Singapore and beyond.
3: We want more of our youngsters to choose Tamil as a career option. So one of the initiatives we are going to do today is we are signing an MOU with the Singapore Indian Education Trust Fund, and we are donating $10,000. This fund and future funds are used to support students who wants to pursue a Tamil degree or Tamil diploma program in any of the tertiary institutions.
1: The government says it'll continue to bring together educators, families and community partners to celebrate the teaching and learning of mother tongue languages. Prime Minister Lawrence Wong says to keep Tamil and other mother tongue languages truly alive, the whole of society needs to come together.
4: Teachers plant the seeds of interest in the languages they teach. Organizations like STTU support our teachers and promote the language. Parents nurture the use of the language at home. And our artists, writers, media organizations, and community groups give the language color and contemporary relevance.
1: 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It's part of the National Arts Council's efforts to bring arts into daily life, while also drawing in around 500,000 more daily listeners for local artists. Muhammad Bahajaj with more.
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0: In the country, we serve about 1 million customers every day. 1 million customers every day in a country that has about 6 million people. So that gives you a sense of our potential reach and our potential impact that we do.
1: Now, across these supermarkets featured, there will be these artist visuals that include names and QR codes to music playlists as a way to increase visibility. Now, the playlists themselves will also be refreshed consistently to include established and emerging names across different languages and genres.
2: Being a distinctive city takes more than just architecture and historic preservation. It is also about showcasing creativity, infusing local character, and programming exciting cultural events. It allows people to connect to places emotionally and identify with it as home.
1: Featured music will be played up to 6 hours a day during peak periods, so shoppers can check out a few local favorites for their musical baskets.
3: Singapore's first female Olympian and the country's youngest ever Regional Games gold medalist have been inducted into the Singapore Sport Hall of Fame. Miss Tang Pui Wah, who is currently 92 years old, was the first woman to represent Singapore at the 1952 Helsinki Olympic Games. While Miss Tay Chin Joo won gold at the Regional Games for Singapore at just 10 years old, a record that remains unbroken. Both were inducted into the Singapore Sport Hall of Fame today in a ceremony attended by President Tharman Shanmugaratnam and Acting Minister for Culture, Community and Youth, David Neo. Mr. Neo said the government is committed to steadily invest in high-performance sports, including deepening capabilities in sport science and sport medicine.
4: We will continue to support even more athletes across a wider range of sports, especially as we prepare to host the SEA Games and the ASEAN Para Games in 2029 to ensure they get the support they need to train at a high level.
3: And we're down to the last two matches of the Men's Football World Cup. The highly anticipated final match between Argentina and Spain will kick off on Sunday in the US. Now, these drones in New Jersey, where the match will be played, drumming up excitement. England will play France in the third place match in Miami a day earlier. Spain's Prime Minister says he'll be in New Jersey to see his country take on reigning champions Argentina. Pedro Sanchez is a vocal critic of President Donald Trump, who will present the trophy to the winning team. Argentina's president, though, will not be in New Jersey. Javier Milei says under no circumstances would he break his good luck ritual of watching the World Cup games from the presidential residency. Much of New Jersey is under air quality alerts, no thanks to active wildfires in Canada. But forecasters expect rain on Saturday to clear the smoke just in time for the finale. And you can catch the World Cup finals with Singapore's national media network, MediaCorp. And a reminder, the final between Argentina and Spain will be played at 3 a.m. on Monday, Singapore time. And that's all the time we have for Singapore Tonight. Don't forget, headlines anytime at cna.asia. Have a good night.

0: the land of the long white clouds. From Hobbiton to sites you've only dreamed of. Tour New Zealand differently.
1: Their Coming Home is a deeply human story of men who set out to search for opportunity far away from home, only then to be held hostage.
2: It took us more than a year just to gain access into all those restricted nuclear power plant sites, and we filmed across 10 different countries within 4 months. We wanted to tell such an important global topic like nuclear energy in a more accessible and relatable manner. We wanted to show everyone how this technology could eventually impact everyday lives, especially amidst the urgent need for a cleaner and more sustainable future. That's essentially what inspires us to tell stories that matter.
1: This story is a great example of what we do at CNA Correspondent, shining a light on underreported stories beyond the headlines and breaking news by putting a deeply human perspective on it. What makes this award so meaningful is that it recognizes our commitment to impactful on-the-ground storytelling when everyone else has already moved on to the next story. This award recognizes the power of storytelling that is global in scope and human at heart.
3: These are stories that are recognized on a global stage. Thank you for being part of this proud moment.

0: everything was just so sudden, not even a warning.
1: Internally, you could notice that there were certain workflows that were moving from a human-led process to a more algorithm-led one. The writing was on the wall.
2: I was about to go home that day, and then I got an email suddenly saying, like, your position is impacted due to the reorganization. I couldn't help feeling shock and stress, and also, like, didn't really know what should I do next.
1: That's a very intense sadness. I don't think I'll ever forget that moment.
0: My boss did not explicitly say that your role is redundant, we're gonna take over by AI, but I knew we were moving in that direction. I felt very redundant.
3: About 3,800 workers retrenched in the first quarter of this year, the highest in four quarters. Professionals were the hardest hit.
4: Higher than any other worker groups.
3: There is no publicly available data showing how many of those retrenchments are directly linked to artificial intelligence. But here's what we've been seeing in our news feeds for a while. Jobs slashed as companies in Singapore and beyond continue the AI push. Now, in Singapore, the conversation now centres on what the labour union is calling for, an AI transition with no jobless growth. The idea is that jobs won't be replaced but redesigned with AI. How realistic is this? And how prepared are you for an AI-powered future? Hello there, welcome to a special Talking Point Forum. I'm Diana Sir. You saw her in the video earlier, and today we have Charmaine Koh with us. Do you think you were made redundant because of AI?
5: Yes, I made basically over 30 videos a month, all short form content, along with 7 to 8 ads. To be very honest, my boss had saw the efficiency of it. As we came to that point where we didn't have to go out so much on shoots, making a lot of content creation and managing other people. So basically with AI, right, the deliverables doubled, but I couldn't because everything was moving at such a fast pace.
3: One word, describe how you feel about that.
5: Betrayed.
3: By whom?
5: Betrayed by the company. But of course, logically speaking, I understand the business side of things.
3: Let's now take a closer look at the report by the Ministry of Manpower. This is the first ever report on AI adoption among firms in Singapore, featuring over 2,500 companies. Only about 6% of firms that adopted AI reported reducing headcount

0: because of it. The majority reported no reduction in headcount attributable to AI. Are there employers out there who are using the adoption of AI as a reason or as an excuse to fire people? David?
1: Absolutely, yes. I mean, let's just be very transparent about it. We need to break down this whole AI dimension into the categories of what actually is happening on the ground. The first one is company efficiency in terms of process, in terms of times they're overhiring, in terms of changes, strategy, and you find that at times AI is used as a bit of a linchpin. It's just business operations where things are changing. The second one is whereby there's a shift of investments. So, for example, letting go of certain people because they're hiring others. And then the final one, it's about helping generate things that previously we've been on. So the nature of job is changing. So once you kind of break it down, you're finding that these three things have different impacts and different contexts. So it's not that straightforward.
2: So in unionized companies, we actually have very, very intimate discussions, particularly in companies and sectors, really going full steam ahead in AI. To tell them, basically to cut costs to save jobs, not cut jobs to save costs. And more importantly, to bring the workers up to speed.
0: Now, David, the adoption of AI across the economy will only accelerate. Is this 6% only the tip of the iceberg?
1: It's the tip of the iceberg if we don't approach it with a human-centric approach. If it's a matter of changing of investment, okay, are we training the people to those particular new jobs? How do we make sure we have a pathway from juniors to seniors? For example, as an AI profession, I have learned to embed HR as part of the teams that are involved in overseeing this type of transformation. In long and short, if we don't think about it with the context and how it's being applied, what you're going to find is the seesaw, potentially an increase, and then as happened with some companies, they realize maybe we overdid it, they're going to start hiring in bulk again.
0: Are companies doing enough to help workers with this transition? Shirling,
3: I don't think that companies are doing enough to help the employees with the transition. Let me explain what that means. I don't think they're clear enough with the direction that they're heading. What are we going to do more of? In which areas are we actually going to grow? In which areas are we going to shrink? So without that clarity, employers, their teams, they're kind of operating blind. Mm. You know, they're trying to improve on their own, in their own time, attending all the trainings, but they're not sure whether that gets them to a job, ultimately.
0: To keep their job.
3: Correct.
0: They're not sure if they get to keep their job.
3: Keep their job and into new opportunities, because none of that is truly clear.
0: So why aren't the companies giving clear direction?
3: I think for the first time, the employers are really going through the uncertainty for themselves.
1: Yes. If I may jump in. I think to a certain extent, everyone's trying to do their best within the means of what they have. What you may find is that the means that they have is insufficient. For example, situations where HR is more administrative rather than exactly focused in terms of how do we develop a person, be it they stay in the organization or outside. Or equally, like I used to get, and I still ask the question regularly of David, how is AI going to look in 5 to 10 years from now? We're in the S-curve. It's very difficult. Like, imagine when typist was a career and someone asked at that point of transition, oh, what's going to be the future of a typist? It's very difficult. But what needs to be done, and definitely is happening here in Singapore, is a focus on people. If anything, we're given for the first time truly a piece of capabilities to enhance us. Whatever the changes are happening, how do we use this opportunity to transform organization with all the traditional efficiencies and cost cutting, but it's about people.
0: So this is new to me because everybody is thinking of AI as tech, is
1: yes.
0: About the tech. So the people will come second, but what you are saying is that it has to be spearheaded by people.
3: I think to add to David's point around what companies can actually do extra in making this clear, it's in terms of sequencing and in terms of pace. Don't skip the necessary steps and pace yourself, knowing that it's not going to be someone attending training and the next day they're proficient and competent. Mm-hmm. It's going to take time for the individuals as well as for the managers and the leaders.
0: Okay, we looked earlier at Singapore's numbers from MOM, and the data doesn't point to widespread AI layoffs. But let's take a look at the US now. In the US, where AI adoption is far more advanced, AI has been the leading reason for job cuts. From January to May this year, AI has been cited in 87,714 cuts. That's a fifth of all layoffs. That's already more than the whole of previous years. So, David, what will it take? Is this the inevitable direction that Singapore will be heading towards?
1: So I call myself pragmatically optimistic, and I don't think so. But the picture, in my view, is only half of what's happening. We talk about layoffs. We don't talk about the jobs being created. New things are being put in place. So I really do believe that, given how we're approaching it, it's not going to be all that gloom.
2: I think there are a few things in our Singapore labour market. Firstly, we have a very tight labour market. I mean, compared to the US. So that's, in a way helpful. We have intentionally, from a policy level, tried to keep it tight. And therefore, I think companies are also mindful that it's not easy to hire when after implementing and using generative AI, recently, the past couple of weeks, there were reports of companies that have now made a U-turn. They laid off people and now they are hiring more people because they realize they need people with the competencies, the skills, the product knowledge, and the domain expertise.
0: In his 2025 National Day rally speech, Prime Minister Lawrence Wong said that, and I quote, "Ultimately, our economic strategy is about jobs, jobs, and jobs. That is our number one priority." But recently, the Economic Strategy Review Committee released their final report, the latest blueprint to grow the country's economy. And they say we should not hold back on the deployment of AI and automation to preserve existing jobs. This will erode our competitiveness and ultimately weaken opportunities for our firms and workers. It sounds like a gargantuan task. You need to accelerate and advance the adoption of AI, but at the same time, you want to preserve every single job.
2: Yeah, not easy. So I think important. I also realize that on the ground, as workers are better informed, better communicated, better guided, better trained. They can adapt to some of these challenges much, much better. And we can redesign, redeploy, and at the same time also, make sure no one's left behind.
0: Okay, we've heard quite a bit. The fact that the picture is more nuanced, there are reasons and it's not just AI to blame. What does all this mean to you? Does it matter?
4: Because I am on the ground and I'm the one that got laid off, right? I just generally feel that it's something that is constantly happening. So when I got retrenched, I also realized that a lot of other individuals of either my age or a little bit older also got retrenched. So in a sense, even if the union says they're taking effort to actually help, I think there's only so much they can do, and a lot of the companies would really put business first over people.
0: Okay, so she is saying that businesses, at the end of the day, bottom line, businesses may put profit first rather than people. When people say AI first, what exactly do they mean? They don't mean to put AI before people. Because I was thinking, who on earth would publicly say that?
3: They don't think so much sometimes. I would say most leaders do suffer from a slip of tongue. And if they don't consciously correct it, and they don't consciously say that actually people matter and we've set people first, let's stop using the narrative of AI first.
1: Yeah.
3: I think that would be a lot calmer for the people. Don't come up with new buzzwords.
1: Oh yeah.
3: If you're genuinely people first, just stick with that.
0: David.
1: Yeah, no, hearing a lot of these things actually makes me really sad. Because I truly love my profession, which is AI, and I do it again to impact, to support, to drive. So what should have been meant by AI first in terms of saying how do we support and drive people through capabilities of AI, I think got hijacked. We need to flip it. We need to acknowledge it and need to flip it. It's about people first agenda. The redesigning of jobs should be how can we help you be more, do more, explore more. And to me, any employer, any person that can realize their untapped potential, they will achieve profitability. So, yeah, that's the direction we should take.
2: And AI should augment, not replace. I think that's the key line that could go up.
1: If I would give one piece of advice to any leader out there, who, whether they have the title of AI or not have the title of AI, it's about you, it's about your organization, it's about your employees. However much we rely and we use and we leverage on technology in all of its colors today and the ones that will come in the future, this is not a technology-led agenda. This is a people, person, individual-led agenda. And we should never forget that.
0: If I'm going to go on this AI bandwagon, how long it's going to take me? Just give it to me, guys. I can take it.
5: But once the middle-aged folks like us have an advantage.
2: Yeah, absolutely correct.
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17: For hawker, people don't judge. 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
18: I'm very grateful Madam Haja teach me this sambal. Then I feel like, alamak, someone trusted me.
19: Today haven't finished buying, around 150 kg. Lord, not okay. I came here to train. I not come here to work.
20: Today we are here to judge this new hawker's skill.

0: PricewaterhouseCoopers analyzed 1.6 million Singapore job postings last year. There were 30,000 more job postings requiring AI skills in Singapore in 2025 compared to the previous year. Most of these roles were for AI users across different sectors, defined as those requiring skills like AI literacy, prompt engineering, data analytics, and machine learning algorithms. So speaking of AI, I am an AI noob, okay? So I can tell you it's a bit daunting speaking in front of you, but I am essentially someone who uses AI for research, not terribly efficient at it, playing with it, but my bottom line is AI is a very capable assistant and I'm supervising the technology. Ian, you are an AI consultant and coach to the government as well as MNCs.
1: Yes,
0: I'd like you to decide to rate my AI literacy.
1: Okay.
0: So let's take a look at the scale. So we have number one, non-user, two, basic assisted user, three, workflow user, four, critical professional user, and five, strategic AI native operator. So on the scale of five, what rating would you give me?
1: Well, you said you use AI for some research, right? And you are using it to assist you in your work. So I think you're somewhere around 2 to 3. So to go beyond that, you will have to learn how to start automating your work, you know, creating simple solutions, right? And let it run on its own to help you free up more time.
0: I see. Okay. It's already sounding difficult. 2.5, that's like barely pass, right? Fail.
1: It's okay. You know, we're all at the starting point, so you're probably ahead of most people. There's a good segment of the population, right, which is at the non-user level and still haven't gotten started. So I would say...
0: I'm very Singaporean. I must get a star. I will work harder. Okay. Now, I want to... What would you peg Singaporean workers?
1: Okay.
0: Yeah.
1: Yeah. I think most Singaporean workers would probably be either at level 1 or 2, right? And the people who are more advanced would be at level 3 and 4, but that's a small percentage. The majority of us who've been using ChatGPT since it launched in late 2022 should be around level 2.5, right? Similar to you. I think this is where they have gotten accustomed to using AI for augmenting their work. It's just that maybe they haven't been shown how to automate their work, right? So that's when we go into the higher levels. And when you are a leader, you are managing a company, after you learn how to automate your work and help your team do it, you can orchestrate their work. So that would be, I would say, between number 4 and 5 when you are a strategic AI native operator. But I would say here, I would add the word leader. You know, you're leading people in how to use AI.
0: So I have to say that listening to Ian, it makes the whole idea of AI as a technology less daunting to me, because I'm not expected to, I mean, I don't think that I'll be thrown into the deep end. Oh, now you are AI certified, but rather I can take progressive steps and move through the ranks, so to speak.
1: Yes.
0: Now, I also want to share that this scale was taken from ChatGPT because my sneaky colleagues fed the question into ChatGPT. It came up with this one, and ChatGPT gave me a score of 2.5.
1: Ah, wow.
0: Okay, now I want to move on to the idea of being AI literate. It's a bit hazy for most people. What exactly does that mean?
1: I think fundamentally is first understanding what this technology is. It's really a tool, and that it processes data and gives you data in different forms, whether it's in text, visuals, audio, and so on, right? Or even applications, as we'll see. So once you understand that this is a tool and what you can use it for, then you can start to learn how to apply it to your work. And that's where your literacy starts to increase.
0: Yeah. Can I just ask, is that the same as computer literacy? Because when, you know, I'm computer literate, I know how to use a computer, I know how to use certain software, is that the same thing?
2: I would argue that yes, in a certain degree. Now, while the sophistication perhaps may be slightly different, but the answer is yes. Imagine Excel. When it was first introduced, you had a certain degree of, oh, now you need to be Excel certified, you need to be Excel literate. And I'm pretty sure that back then people were equally slightly confused and unsure But again, it's a spectrum. It's a spectrum of usability.
0: The new jobs that are asking for people with skills like data engineering, for skills like AI literacy. I know, David, when companies have such job postings, it makes me feel like, do I qualify? David, you are laughing. Why do you...
2: I'm laughing because if I'd see a job that says I need AI literacy, I would probably just walk away from it. Because you need to be specific. It's almost like saying I need someone who just can do English. Okay, literacy and presentation, you know, is it articulation, is it enunciation? Like, what specifically do you want?
0: So do they even know what they're asking for?
2: That's the question. I don't think some do. Some may have a sense of what they want, but they don't know how to perhaps better articulate it. And then the other one is you actually find that some are very specific in terms of what is it they're looking for and what is it that they're hoping to achieve. And ironically, many times the AI emphasis starting to become less and less, and it's more about the outcome of what they want trying to achieve with it.
0: Okay, what about AI fluency? What does AI, Patrick?
3: I think AI fluency varies across different traits, sectors, industries. If you are in a very tech sector, fluency may mean, you know, very critical, deep skills in tech. But however, fluency maybe perhaps in the office environment may mean very, very different things. Yes, basic literacy, AI literacy is something we are hoping to achieve in the next couple of years with AI Ready SG, which the labour movement has been pushing. And nationally, we're on this big drive. And recently, the financial sector, we're wanting to train everyone, 100,000 in fact, the next 3 years with basic literacy skills. But I think the next step is fluency. So what does fluency mean for me?
1: I think this is something which is a bit perplexing to most people because there's so many tools, right? But let's, I think, start first with how good are you at your job, your domain expertise? Let's start there, right? So when you're good at your job, you kind of know what tools you want to use. So if, let's say I'm a chef, right? And if I'm very good at cooking fried rice, I'll use a different set of kitchen tools versus, say, I'm baking a cake, where I'll use an oven and everything instead of a wok, right? So I'll pick the right tool for my the outcome that I want. So in the case of AI, if I were, say, you know, I'm only dealing with words, I don't need to create AI videos, right? That's not my job scope, right? And so I need to know which AI tools are very good with processing of text. And if I'm in the video production field, I need to know how to create better videos, and maybe I'm not so focused on script writing, right, for that particular job role. So this AI fluency is first understanding yourself, your job, what is important in your job, and then knowing the range, you know, just a few tools out there which are good for your particular type of work. So you're fluent in the tools that you choose. Okay. And then you can get the output that you want.
0: I want to talk about the timeline. I'll use two examples. Someone like Charmaine, who is in her 20s, is there a timeline where we say that she can be AI fluent?
4: So someone in her 20s, assuming she has all the domain knowledge that Ian is speaking of and is showed the ropes, I would say that in order for her to get AI literate, within 2 months, she's probably pretty confident already.
0: Okay.
4: Because she's working within her own domain, her own processes. And if she really wants to go like a step further to, say, building her own workflows, if you do have capable team members like who are already AI fluent, to show her the steps of setting up a project, to set up the workflow with samples, it's another 2 months. And then off the back of it, she needs to get comfortable with checking the outputs of her workflow, so another 2 months. So
0: that's like 6 months.
4: That's 6 months.
0: That's pretty fast.
4: Yeah.
0: And you just gave me the idea that maybe we need AI buddies at the workplace.
4: Yes, you do.
0: Right? We need AI buddies in the workplace. Okay, let's go to the harder question for someone like me, who is double Charmaine's age. If I'm going to go on this AI bandwagon, how long it's going to take me? Just give it to me, guys. I can take it.
1: Maybe 3 months.
0: Why? Why so fast?
1: Because your domain expertise spans many years, right? I shouldn't say the number of years. So the thing here is, the funny thing middle-aged people don't realize is that because you have all this experience and you have many skills amassed over time, and now when you're presented with new tools, and if you know that, okay, I can do these certain things with these new tools, you would actually learn how to use these tools a lot faster than a young person. And so this is, maybe you could call it reverse ageism, right? For once, the middle-aged folks like us have an advantage.
3: Well, Ian, you're absolutely correct. That's why we are trying to reassure the older workers as well as those who are mid-career workers, mature workers. Because of the very fact they have domain expertise, they will be able to ask the right questions, you know, find the blind spots much more faster than someone who's really new to the trade.
2: We're dealing with a slight nuance, if I may, on a technology where it's not just a tool to use, let's say a mouse. There is suddenly a dimension of converse, of dialogue, discourse, or in some cases, in my case, arguments. It is how you frame the question, how you frame the objective. If you would ask me, David, what would be the most critical thing you would want to train or teach someone when it comes to this particular space? It will not be coding, it won't be development, it won't be the general bed of AI. It would be literally be critical thinking in terms of how do you phrase a question? The biggest challenge that I face when I help organizations and individuals, and I'm sure you face the same, is helping that domain expert take that knowledge in the haze and phrase it and frame it.
0: I want to read you a quote from a Facebook post by former MP Amrin Amin in the wake of the recent layoffs. And he wrote, "The mid-career operations manager who loses a job cannot simply retrain as an AI engineer on demand. Not everyone has the savings, the aptitude, time or opportunity to reinvent themselves. Many workers are already balancing jobs, children, aging parents and rising costs. Retraining sounds good in a speech, living through it is another matter." Ian, you are nodding. What are your thoughts?
1: Yes, and this is a reality, right? And we should not deny it. And this is where employers, more than ever, need to give space to their staff, their workers, to have time to get used to the technology and to learn. So like a company that organizes a 1 or 2 day training is sacrificing operational time to do training. But then after that, they run into the next problem, which is after the workshop, the training workshop, do the staff deploy what they have learned? And so the forward-looking bosses also help them with how they're trying to implement AI in their workflow.
3: Yeah.

0: Yeah, so it's about carving out time.
1: Ian's point is that employers must give time to workers. But in relation to SMEs, what kind of challenge do you have?
2: It's an operational challenge because SMEs, you know, they're a very small workforce. Mm-hmm. One person is doing number of jobs and there's really no time or space to carve out to do some of this learning. That's why we have been, you know, introducing blended learning and maybe online, on the job, on the go kind of learning. Mm-hmm. So that they do it piecemeal. I think this is possible. So I think increasingly you need to, you know, be more creative in bringing people up to speed. It's not going to be like a full 3 months, 6 months course or program. Mm-hmm, mm-hmm. It may be just a 3 minute
1: So what video. You're saying is, now, according to the Microsoft 2026 Work Trend Index, 66% of AI users in Singapore say they are producing work they could not have created a year ago. But here is the catch. Only 24% feel there is leadership alignment on AI. Shirling, what does that mean, leadership alignment on AI?
3: Leadership alignment could be thought of as, you know, what are the problems or opportunities that the company as a whole are consistently working towards. I think that's very important. You don't want them going off on different tangents. Then it's on actually what you want to start, stop and continue. What are the new behaviors, new conversations, new measures of success that you want to make clear as the company embarks on an AI journey?
1: Okay, and that has to be communicated.
3: That has to be communicated
1: properly and in a timely fashion.
3: Correct.
1: With your internal stakeholders.
2: Because I also feel that you're only as strong as the weakest link. So everyone in the hierarchy, leadership, not just top leadership, but middle management, mm-hmm. even supervisors on the ground, everyone has to be aligned on what's at stake, what's in store, what's the in-demand skills, and what they need to do moving forward.
4: Well, and most critically, what is the strategy?
3: Yeah.
4: AI isn't the strategy. AI is a lever that is used to achieve the strategy. Mm-hmm. What is it? And that's effectively what one would expect from leaders. This is where we're heading to.
1: Is there something more wow that, you know, I can ask AI to do?
0: Every 6 months, we see a big leap in capabilities. I could do it now, right?
5: We draw lines to mark what's ours.
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1: Where should investors look for opportunities?
3: Is China up or down? 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

0: Why is bullying a pervasive problem in the Philippines? And what can be done about it?
1: Napakasakit po bilang isang ina na binubuli yung anak mo sa eskwela.
0: Insight Thursday on CNA.
2: I cannot promise that there will be no disruption. Jobs will change. Some will disappear. And the pace of change will be faster than anything we have seen before. But this I can promise you, as our economy transforms, we will create new and better jobs.
3: And that was an excerpt from Prime Minister Lawrence Wong's May Day speech this year. He said the pace of change will be faster than anything we've ever seen. Is that true? Ian?
4: Yes, definitely. So I'm old enough to have grown up through the personal computing phase, then the internet phase, and then the web phase, web 2.0, right, with cloud computing and so on. And now this phase is moving so fast, right? It's been slightly nearly 4 years since ChatGPT launched, right? And today we have billions of people using AI. And AI's progress from the early days of ChatGPT to now is phenomenal. Every 6 months, we see a big leap in capabilities.
3: How do we keep up if it's changing that quickly?
5: Focus on your domain knowledge, focus on your transferable skills, and go easy on yourself in terms of catching up with the tools, because even the experts are finding it hard to keep up with the tools. It's a full-time job.
6: Even myself, and again, I'm so-called an AI expert, I have an AI buddy. I have an AI expert that I converse with, I strategize with, I think with, fundamentally different from a few years ago.
3: Mm-hmm. So I'm hearing this many times in today's conversation, and that is, I have mastery over my domain. Don't be distracted by the fact that someone else could pay very little money to use an AI voice instead of me. I must believe that I have mastery over my skills, and one day humans will prevail.
6: 100%.
3: Okay. I'm going to have to really, really believe that. Now, I want to take a look at this study by London School of Economics. Mm-hmm. And it says that one of the things it's reported is that professionals are using AI, who are using AI rather, are saving an average of 7.5 hours per week. That's an entire work day. Is there more to AI than just saving time? Ian, mm-hmm. You can tell us more about the power of AI.
4: Okay. One of the things that I use AI for is to understand difficult things. I work at NTU, and sometimes there are new research papers that come in and may be in new realms of knowledge, right, that I may not be familiar with. So I put it into AI, and I'll teach everybody this easy prompt. ELI5, right? Explain like I'm 5 years old. Just put any document you don't understand into ChatGPT or Gemini and just write one prompt, ELI5. Explain like I'm 5 years old.
3: Give me an example.
4: Like, for example, right? Let's say I have a report of my latest, my blood test results, right? That I received from the clinic, right? You can take a picture of it. Even though it's all sorts of numbers and things that you may not understand, take a picture of it, put it into ChatGPT, and just write one prompt, ELI5, and it will explain to you as best as it knows how what the blood readings, blood test readings mean. Right?
3: Okay, so does this prompt work? Mm-hmm. Give me a summary of my blood test results so that I do not need to pay extra money to see my doctor.
4: You still need to see a doctor because this is an important thing. We can use AI for many things, but AI cannot be responsible for your health.
3: Mm. No, wait a minute. I need to ask though. If I'm going to be uploading my blood test results, essentially very, very private information, onto some platform, mm-hmm. how can I be sure that it's secure?
4: Well, the first tip I give people is leave out your personal details, like your name and your address, and just put the numbers up, because that's just data. Right, and there are billions of people who take a blood test, so you're no different from many people out there. It's not going to be absolutely correct. It will give you a good opinion, a probable answer of what your blood test results mean. That's just like a second opinion. And if you feel that your doctor is not giving you the full picture, or maybe you didn't catch what the doctor said during the consultation, this is where AI comes in very handy.
6: On the privacy point, just two

more for the audiences is one is a subscription base versus freemium. Remember, nothing is really free. And the third one is effectively a lot of these providers will have private option, where effectively any

0: I think the top three AI apps in the world today are ChatGPT, Google Gemini, and Claude. So I use all three, and I like to use Google Gemini to create software prototypes. So let's say that I have many receipts that I want to convert to an Excel file. So I purchase products, or I have invoices, and I have taken pictures of them, but I don't want to type all the details into an Excel sheet. What is the fastest way that I could save time with this? So I'll make my own AI app, and this process is called Vibe Coding, V-I-B-E, Vibe Coding, and it's become very popular in the past year, where you can create little apps that to help you with your work. Create an app for me to upload my receipts, multiple receipts, and extract four pieces of info, okay, which is the date of purchase, the brand, the product description, and the final price paid. Okay, then add a button to export as a CSV file, and this can be done for free, right? Any free user of Gemini can do this. I'm just going to press this submit button, and let's watch something happen on the screen. So Gemini will think about the problem, and it will begin coding at high speed.
1: So I need to ask you, it says create an app for me, like for real?
0: Yeah, for real.
1: So this platform is an app developer as well?
0: Yes, you can. I could do it now. Right.
1: Okay, so very quickly, what does that mean for app developers? Are they going to be out of a job if you and I and everyone
0: okay.
1: can...
0: That's the $1 trillion question. Are app developers going to be out of a job? Well, you need to be the top 5 to 10% in any field, right? Not just in app development, to flourish in the AI age. As we were discussing, you'll see that AI is writing code at very high speed, right? Faster than any human can do. This whole process is just going to take a few minutes, right? No human could write all these code, these lines of code in such a short period of time. So it's done, right? So now I'm going to click preview here.
2: May I jump in on that question?
1: Mm-hmm. Yeah.
2: The real question is, how does one code? Like, if I look at how I was trained to code, if I would have continued to code the same way, yeah, I will not be a job. But you still need a coder. You still need someone to review that code and say, is it correct? Does it make sense? Imagine what I've just done. I'm going to deploy it into the mainframe of a banking environment. No, you need to have people that to make sure that it does integrate, testing, validation.
1: But the point also is that there will be fewer coders. There will be fewer coders required.
2: As today.
1: Yes. And if you want to stay in the game, Ian's point is that you've got to be the top how many percent if you want to stay in the game.
0: Mm-hmm. Yep.
1: Okay.
0: So we're doing this in real time, and I have two receipts here to show you. Now we see an app here, right? This has been coded by AI. I'm just going to browse my desktop files and put these two receipts inside here. And straight away, it starts to work on the files, right? And in a minute, it's going to say, I've extracted the information. Look at this. I have an IKEA receipt, $442.80, right? And the Wing Siong Fatty's receipt for $41.97. Mm-hmm. Now, the next part of the magic comes when I press this button, export the CSV file. I'm just going to press export. I'm just going to save it to my desktop, and let's take a look at this file that opens in Excel. So I have the date of purchase, I have the brand or merchant, I have the products or the dishes that I bought, and the final price, and even the file name. And we did all this in real time, for free.
1: So what's left for me to do as someone who hates, I mean, I need my money back, but no one likes to do claims, right? So what's left for me to do is really to take a photo of all the receipts, say for January, and then I will just have to upload everything and maybe go off and do it, get a coffee or something.
0: Yes.
1: And
0: yes.
1: when I come back, I should be able to get this Excel spreadsheet.
0: Yes.
1: Okay. Sherling, what are your thoughts about what you've just seen?
3: Ian did it in record time, and I would say for someone who's really wanting to get a sense of what AI can do for them, personal productivity wise, by all means, try this. Would it be sufficient for you to be developing enterprise systems? To David's point, no.
1: Scanning receipts will make my life easier, but is there something more wow that you know, I can ask AI to do?
0: But let me show you a simple example. I've been trying to improve my Mandarin for 10 years. I found a file with 11,000 Chinese words. So I created an app to put the words into flashcards, which I could teach myself.

0: right, and go level by level. So if you look at this app, it looks kind of simple, but this is a flashcard. If I were to click on it, it will flip around and show me the phonetics, the Hanyu pinyin, as well as the English meaning.
1: Now, why would I want to do this when there are already apps that do such things?
0: Correct. So in this case, I found a huge library of words, and I would like to learn all these 11,000 words. If you were to buy physical flashcards, nobody sells 11,000 flashcards in a box. And if you say you wanted to teach a particular topic and you want to have certain phrases or visuals on it, you can create very specific flashcards that are not out in the market.
1: Mm-hmm. Can I ask it to give me an audio pronunciation as well? Because the whole point of learning a language is to know how to speak it.
0: Okay, a new challenge for today. So right now, I'm going to type a simple prompt to say I want to add a button so that it reads out the Chinese word that's on display. I will type a prompt and let me think. So the prompt, maybe to teach the audience here, we don't have to write complicated prompts. We just have to say what we want. It's about your intentionality. So in this case, while it's fixing the thing in the background, I'm just going to say, add a button to say out the word.
1: So I see it loading. So is it trying to figure out to put in the audio button now?
0: Okay, so let's look at this version of the app, which has an audio button. And if I were to press this, okay, let me see. Let me switch on my audio, okay. And okay, let's see. Okay, so this word is 阿拉伯语, right? And let's press it.
2: 阿拉伯语.
0: Ah, okay, so next word, let's test it. Okay, 阿姨.
2: 阿姨.
0: Yep. So now I have added functionality to my app, all with the help of one prompt. And so whatever features you want to add or you want to remove, mm-hmm. you just prompt it.
1: So basically, mm-hmm. how long will it take? If I was quite comfortable with building apps via such platforms, how long will it take for me to do this?
0: When you're creating simple apps, like the receipt processing app, maybe a few minutes. Mm. For something like this, it took me about half a day. And take note that I'm used to creating apps with AI. It still took me half a day to think through what should the app look like, what is the user journey? What are the things that could go wrong and try to work around them?
1: Yeah, I imagine that if I was a mother with young children, I might feel quite motivated to design an app like this. Mm-hmm. And I could include so many things. I could put in pictures of illustration as well, the sound.
3: We're actually demonstrating in real time, if you've noticed, that shift. The execution and the coding and all that is done. The time that you are just spending, that Ian is spending, is the thinking, the design, the intent. Mm-hmm. And that's something that perhaps, I would argue, previously maybe we didn't have that much time, because I would have to spend a week or 2 weeks or 3 weeks or a month, a few months to build. Now we can spend that time to really think of what is it that we're trying to create and is it meeting the intended objectives? That's the shift in terms of the type of roles that we need.
0: And the next question that most people ask is, how much does this cost? So you can't do this for free, but to create this app to begin with, it cost me maybe a dollar worth of tokens, and then to improve it, maybe another few dollars. But compare that to developing this in a traditional software environment, that would cost $100,000 and maybe a few months.
1: Wow.
0: Right.
1: Important question. Some of us are entitled to the government's free 6-month subscription to AI premium tools. What you have just used, is it covered by that?
0: I don't know the details of that, but I encourage people to invest in themselves, right? Do not wait.
4: And you see, through our AI Ready SG, through our Union Training Assistance Program, we actually fund also similarly 50% of AI tools, and includes Gemini, Claude Pro, and Copilot, and the Pro version, of course, not the premium version.
0: Yep.
1: Okay, fabulous. We're running out of time, so I'm going to wrap up by asking, what is the most important thing that I need to do now, whether I'm an employer or a worker? What is the one thing I need to do now to coexist with AI in the workplace?
4: I think I would say you need to be agile and adaptable, because things will change, and change is happening at the breakneck speeds. To keep up with all this, you really need to be agile and adaptable.
5: I would say consider creating jobs that are actually part-time. So rather than considering a full 5-day work week job, consider what could be a free

0: 7-day work week.
1: So you're talking about from the perspective of the employer?
0: Yes.
1: And for workers to also consider a shorter work week?
0: I would say that first of all, the company needs to design for it. That's the first part. To consider that if potentially our goal is a productivity goal, right? So from 100% of time, shortened to 60% of them to create the same output, then rather than saying this person is out of a job, forcing him to go onto training to go take up a different job, we're saying, okay, you're working that remaining 3 days of the job.
1: Okay. David, one key takeaway, what should I do now?
2: So it's less worry about the how, less worry about the technology. Focus in terms of whether it's for yourself individually, like you asked earlier, what have you been done? For example, I've been writing tremendously. And as someone who's dyslexic, writing is extraordinarily difficult. I can do it in significant ease in putting out my thoughts. Focus on that.
3: Use AI 5 to 10 minutes a day on real problems. I think real work problems, like for example, converting invoices and receipts into an Excel file, all of us have work problems. And if you just think about what is it about my work that I find mundane or repetitive and I don't like to do, now just try AI and ask AI, what could I do with you, right?
1: Yeah, I really like that,
3: yeah.
1: Because what you're saying is we need to demystify AI, and then our fear will hopefully subside and we will be able to embrace it more in our work lives. Thank you all, my guests, for sharing your views and your perspectives, and for you, thank you for joining us.
4: My mom has dementia.
5: If I turn around and my mom wasn't there, I would probably panic.
4: Every month in Singapore, 2 people with dementia go missing. So I'm heading to Japan.
6: GPS の貸し出しをしてたりとか、と今は見守りのシールっていうのがあって。
4: How can we keep our loved ones safe without locking them away? A 2-part special. 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
14: The world has entered a new energy race, and nations are scrambling to secure the fuel to power it.
15: Uranium is really the crux of nuclear energy.
16: Global demand for uranium is expected to double between now and 2040.
14: As the race for uranium accelerates, countries are seeking new alternatives.
17: The thorium project in China is the very first thorium reactor to enter the experimental stage.
14: Meanwhile, a pursuit to unlock energy from the same reaction that powers the sun, nuclear fusion.
18: Did I just see a fusion reaction take place?
14: And what if nuclear's next fuel source is not even on Earth?
19: The amount of helium-3 in the moon is massive. We are looking at millions of tons.
2: It's the ultimate unlimited fuel for clean energy.
14: The nuclear option, Monday and Tuesday on CNA.
9: Do you know there's a river in here?
7: No other country can let you see the bottom of a river.
9: And what was around the bend?
15: It actually swerved 30 degrees to the right.
9: What's natural becomes surprising.
3: First time I see water.
15: First time, right?
3: Clean water.
15: Yes.
9: Our rivers were once open waterways used for hard work and tough living.
6: The river's location made it ideal for traders to moor their vessels under houses.
1: And as the population grew, the rivers became dirtier.
12: Sometimes you will find dead body.
4: Whatever you do, drop straight into the water.
9: A source of stories about predators and prisoners, of life and death, and brave endeavors. Now, the rivers are hard to find.
7: The source of the Singapore River is actually further west.
9: Take a ride back to the life and stories of our lost rivers. Watch Lost Rivers on demand at cna.asia.
11: Towering nearly 200 metres above the plains of central Sri Lanka, Sinagiri is one of the country's most striking historical sites. Also known as Lion Rock, this UNESCO World Heritage Site dates back to the 5th century, serving as the royal palace of King Kashipa. Its name is derived from a lion-shaped gateway that once stood at its entrance. Today, only its massive stone paws remain. While much of Sinagiri's architecture has been lost to time, traces of its foundations offer a glimpse of what it once was. The king's delicately carved throne can still be seen today, while ponds with complex filtration systems suggest a level of engineering that was ahead of its time. Following the king's death, Sinagiri was abandoned as a royal residence and later converted into a monastery. Even without its former grandeur, the view from the top is as majestic as ever.
20: Depending on your smartphone model, you can have 2 to 5 magnets per speaker. The autofocus on your camera, 2 to 4 magnets. Adding up the magnets for your microphone, the vibration motor, your phone could have up to 14 magnets. Several estimates say Chinese factories now make more than 80% or even over 90% of high-strength rare earth magnets used in the world.
21: 能轻松吸起三罐可乐的珠宝小磁扣，你见过吗？
20: This is Yoki Shi. She's an insider of the Chinese rare earths industry and has worked closely with partners along the entire supply chain from mine to magnet. She has offered the rare chance of seeing exactly how magnets end up in my pocket. In my iPhone, of course. Dawa Magnet specializes in producing tiny magnets suitable for speakers, microphones, and other small components that fit into portable electronics, such as mobile phones or earbuds.
22: 那这个车间呢，就是磁铁的第一道生产工序，这里面全部是原材料。这个呢，就叫做纯铁。 它大概占到60%到70%的一个比例。那这个材料呢，是铝铁硼的第二种元素，那它叫做硼铁，就是这一种。它在里面大概占到1%的比例。虽然硼铁和纯铁在里面的重量占比很高，但是它在里面的价值比是不高的，只占到30%到40%。在整个原材料里面最贵的还是这个元素，那就是叫做普铝，稀土的普铝，PRND。 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
23: do this.
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23: Just in case you missed it. Earlier on, these were just little bits of metal, but after putting it in this machine, now it's all magnetized.
20: Just like that, this factory can churn out over 1,000 tons of rare earth magnets a year in a huge variety of bespoke shapes, which are then transported downstream to manufacturers. Because of the ready supply of such components, many electronic makers, be it for foreign or domestic brands, have located their manufacturing plants in Guangdong province. So what actually leaves China is probably a mobile phone or a pair of earbuds you pick up at your store that's made in China.
24: Their Coming Home is a deeply human story of men who set out to search for opportunity far away from home, only then to be held hostage.

0: It took us more than a year just to gain access into all those restricted nuclear power plant sites. And we filmed across 10 different countries within 4 months. We wanted to tell such an important global topic like nuclear energy in a more accessible and relatable manner. We wanted to show everyone how this technology could eventually impact everyday lives, especially amidst the urgent need for a cleaner and more sustainable future. That's essentially what inspires us to tell stories that matter.
1: This story is a great example of what we do at CNA Correspondent, shining a light on underreported stories beyond the headlines and breaking news by putting a deeply human perspective on it. What makes this award so meaningful is that it recognizes our commitment to impactful on-the-ground storytelling when everyone else has already moved on to the next story. This award recognizes the power of storytelling that is global in scope and human at heart.
2: These are stories that are recognized on a global stage. Thank you for being part of this proud moment.
3: This is Asia Tonight.
4: Good evening, I'm Lo Kwee Soo. Tonight's top stories: Chinese rebuttal and rebuke after Donald Trump accuses Beijing again of interference in elections in 2020, 3 months before the US midterms. While in Shanghai, Xi Jinping uses his keynote at a major tech conference to make the case for Chinese leadership in the governance of artificial intelligence. US partners in the Gulf bearing the brunt of Iranian ire, Kuwait taking hits on critical desalination plants as American forces retaliate with strikes on infrastructure. A new leader who has promised to be unabashedly Labour, the party picks Andy Burnham, who will be the UK's seventh Prime Minister in 10 years.

0: And also tonight, the battle heats up in Malaysia's Negeri Sembilan. Polls next month, the test of Prime Minister Anwar Ibrahim's leadership. And in business, Japan and Taiwan stock markets enter correction territory with tech shares again leading losses. As India's biggest IPO of the year, SBI Fund Management sparks overwhelming demand, more than 40 times subscribed, with $31 billion in bids. And China rejecting as fabrication renewed claims by the US president that it meddled in elections in 2020. Donald Trump reviving a long-running claim ahead of midterm elections in the US in November. Mr. Trump using his primetime address to question the integrity of elections in 2020, which he lost to Joe Biden, prompting a sharp response from Beijing.
1: 美方的有关说法纯属无中生有，恶意抹黑。
0: Mr. Trump is making election security a key issue ahead of those midterms in November, despite a previous U.S. intelligence assessment that uncovered no evidence of Chinese interference in 2020. Donald Trump adding that declassified intelligence files will show Beijing illicitly acquired more than 200 million U.S. voter files.
2: They show that over a period of years, starting during the 2020 election cycle, the People's Republic of China carried out what is believed to be the largest compromise of election data in history, resulting in China's illicit acquisition of 220 million U.S. voter files.
0: Well, no new evidence for these claims, but Mr. Trump has directed the Director of National Intelligence, the CIA, and the FBI to investigate his allegations and identify purported vulnerabilities in voting systems. Another stress point for U.S.-China relations, the Trump administration shortening visas for foreign journalists. Foreign journalists will be allowed to stay in the U.S. for up to 240 days, is down from years, with the option to apply for extensions. But for Chinese journalists, they will get just 90 days, with renewals also capped at 90 days. Beijing calling it discriminatory and in breach of a 2021 understanding on media issues.

0: The measures also kept student and cultural exchange visas at 4 years. The U.S. Department of Homeland Security says it wants to plug a loophole that had allowed indefinite extensions. The rules are due to take effect in 60 days, pending congressional review. President Xi Jinping has laid out China's vision for the future of artificial intelligence, calling for cooperation to ensure tech stays within human control. CNA's senior correspondent Tan Yuguan with this report.
1: The World AI Conference has been the place for AI experts and tech companies to talk shop and show off their wares in China since 2018. But for the first time ever, China's most powerful man opened the event this year. Another sign of just how important AI has become. President Xi Jinping called for people-centered AI for good. He laid out China's priorities, openness and collaboration, as well as safeguards against misuse, while warning against what Beijing sees as the overextension of national security concerns in AI.
2: 应当共同反对在人工智能领域泛化国际安全概念、国家安全概念，把本国安全凌驾于他国安全之上的做法。The
1: opening of the World AI Conference used to be at the former site of the 2010 Shanghai World Expo. But this year, it's moved much further downstream, across the Huangpu River, to the symbolic heart of Shanghai, to the building behind me, the complex where Shanghai usually hosts foreign dignitaries, showing that AI is no longer just technology, it is now a strategic area for China to work with allies to shape global rules. China and nearly 30 countries signed up to be the founding members of the World Artificial Intelligence Cooperation Organization, or WIKO. From Algeria to Zambia, they cover more than a third of the world's population. China first floated the idea for the organization last year. And the president said it is one way China's working to ensure AI is governed with what he called true multilateralism.
3: 要广泛开展国际合作，帮助全球南方国家加强能力建设，弥合 数智鸿沟，促进可持续发展，避免在人工智能领域造成新的历史不公。
1: To that end, the Chinese leader announced 5,000 specialized AI training slots for developing countries over the next 5 years, and international AI cooperation centers for ASEAN, the Arab League, the African Union, Latin America and the Caribbean, covering nearly every regional bloc in the global south. Tan Yuguan, CNA, Shanghai.
0: The Philippines has lodged a formal diplomatic protest with China over an AI-generated video released by Chinese state-run media China Daily. The video depicts the Philippines as a monkey doing the bidding of the US and Japan, Manila slamming it as racist, offensive and unacceptable, demanding immediate removal of the minute-long video posted last Friday. Philippine Defense Secretary Gilberto Teodoro has called it a disgrace. Beijing responding, saying the video does not represent its official position. New stress on fault lines over the South China Sea, with Manila celebrating 10 years since a 2016 international arbitral ruling that invalidated Beijing's expansive claims to waters in the South China Sea. China has consistently rejected that decision, boycotting proceedings entirely and dismissing the judgment in 2016 as null and void. North Korean leader Kim Jong-un has pledged to further deepen ties with Beijing. In a meeting with China's Wang Huning, ranked number 4 in the top tier of leadership in China's ruling Communist Party, Mr. Wang is in Pyongyang pledging enduring support for Mr. Kim. China's president paying his first visit in 7 years to North Korea in June, an occasion for both sides then to promise stronger ties. Or even as Pyongyang has seen its own security relations expand with Moscow, with North Korea sending soldiers and munitions in aid of Russia's invasion of Ukraine. China, though, keeping its place as North Korea's largest economic partner, accounting for nearly 98% of its neighbor's foreign trade in 2024. North Korea calling the South a puppet over its recent participation in a U.S.-led maritime exercise. State media KCNA telling the allies they will need to bear responsibility for any, quote, unpredictable escalation in the region. Last week's biennial Rim of the Pacific exercise in Hawaii has been billed the world's largest international maritime drill, with around 30 countries taking part, including Japan, Canada and Australia. KCNA says it's not a routine drill, but rather a show of force, targeting the Indo-Pacific and undermining stability. Calls for the U.S. and Iran to return to a ceasefire agreed last month. China's top diplomat urging both sides not to squander progress made in a deal that he has called hard-won. Washington and Tehran now into their sixth day of renewed fighting, with many now questioning whether the interim ceasefire signed in June is still in effect. The U.S. expanding its air campaign across Iran, striking bridges and energy facilities in an apparent move to cut links to a key Iranian port. Tehran says at least 38 people have been killed, with more than 400 injured, since the U.S. stepped up its offensive late June. But Iran itself letting loose with missile attacks on American assets across the region, including in Qatar, which has played a critical role in recent mediation. Damage reported to a power and water desalination plant in Kuwait, with strikes on a U.S. military base in Syria, and the Iranian military claiming to have hit U.S. radar sites in Oman. So let on this bulletin, fast fashion retailer Shein reportedly getting the nod from Hong Kong for a closely watched attempt at an initial public listing. Plus, AI demand continuing to support Singapore's key exports last month, but growth missing estimates.

0: Saturday on Japan Hour, cycle around Kagoshima and discover the people who are keeping traditions alive. 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
8: The next Asia first, 57 years since Apollo 11, the mission that saw Neil Armstrong take humanity's first steps on the moon. Now the race to the lunar surface is on once again with a whole new generation of players.
9: The world has entered a new energy race, and nations are scrambling to secure the fuel to power it.
10: Uranium is really the crux of nuclear energy.
11: Global demand for uranium is expected to double between now and 2040.
9: As the race for uranium accelerates, countries are seeking new alternatives.
12: The thorium project in China is the very first thorium reactor to enter the experimental stage.
9: Meanwhile, a pursuit to unlock energy from the same reaction that powers the sun, nuclear fusion.
13: Did I just see a fusion reaction take place?
9: And what if nuclear's next fuel source is not even on Earth?
14: The amount of helium-3 in the moon is massive. We are looking at millions of tons.
15: It's the ultimate unlimited fuel for clean energy.
9: The nuclear option, Monday and Tuesday on CNA.
16: In business, the AI trade that has driven markets to records this year, facing the biggest test yet. Heavy losses in Japanese and Taiwanese markets sending both into correction territory. South Korea closed today for a holiday. The Nikkei ending down 4%. And the TAIEX, you can see that down 6.5%. Investors pulling money out of tech after months of outsized gains. Investors returning with greater anxiety to the question of whether gargantuan spending can generate commensurate returns. Taiwan's TSMC off by more than 7%, even after posting record earnings and bumping up its full-year outlook. Japan's Kioxia plunging 16%, extending declines to more than 50% from last month's peak after briefly becoming the country's most valuable listed company. Analysts say investors are rotating out of richly valued AI stocks after this year's rally, although many still expect long-term demand for AI infrastructure to stay intact. U.S. futures trading red, with the Nasdaq leading the pack, down at this point there. Take a look. Not up there just yet, but it's down 1.65%. The Greater China markets all moving lower, tracking that broader sell-off in Asian tech stocks. AI-related Chinese tech stocks in focus after, as we heard earlier, that keynote by President Xi at the tech conference. China's AI and cloud computing giants all nursing sharp declines, with losses of more than 4% for Alibaba and Baidu, and Tencent dropping even more as investors digest what that speech by President Xi could mean in terms of longer-term policy. India's SBI Funds Management's initial public offering has attracted more than $30 billion in bids. What could be India's largest IPO so far this year, oversubscribed more than 40 times? Rebecca Bundon filed this report for CNA from Mumbai.
8: SBI Funds Management's IPO is seen as a major vote of confidence in India's capital markets after a subdued first half of the year. The $1 billion IPO, which closed on Thursday, has become the country's fourth most subscribed issue. Institutional investors led the demand, with their allocation oversubscribed about 140 times, while retail investors and SBI shareholders also showed strong interest.
5: It means in the primary capital in India, so domestic liquidity is now increasing quite a bit. It is deep enough to absorb secondary sale mega deals without blinking.
8: SBI Funds is India's largest asset manager, overseeing around $130 billion in assets. It's jointly owned by State Bank of India and Europe's largest asset manager, Amundi, with both companies selling shares in the offering. Analysts say the strong response suggests investor appetite for quality companies is returning, despite recent global market volatility amid the Middle East conflict. Research shows India had only had IPOs worth about $4 billion so far this year, with some companies putting plans on hold. In 2025, companies raised $21.8 billion. But market experts say SBI Fund's successful IPO could help drive a strong second half for India's IPO market. Even larger offerings are expected in the coming months, including Reliance Jio and National Stock Exchange.
5: It will act as a positive catalyst to a lot of IPOs. For the bigger IPOs, as well as even for SME IPOs to go and get themselves listed. 2026 second half looks better than the first half.
8: SBI Fund shares are due to start trading on the 21st of July. Analysts say if the shares perform well after listing, that could give further momentum to encourage companies to tap India's capital markets. For CNA, I'm Rebecca Bunden in Mumbai.
16: Oisin, one step closer to going public in Hong Kong, the e-commerce platform reportedly getting the go-ahead from the Hong Kong Exchange's listing committee. This comes after two failed attempts in New York and London. Oisin's Hong Kong listing will be closely watched as a test of investor appetite for large consumer deals. The fashion giant is seeking a valuation of up to $50 billion. That's less than half of what the company sought in the United States. Oisin and other competitors have seen a slowdown in sales and web traffic amidst weaker consumer demand and rising competition in key markets. And China's biggest memory chip maker, Changxin Memory Technologies, or CXMT, attracting strong retail demand. An $8.6 billion IPO could be valued at even more, at nearly $10 billion, if an over-allotment option should be exercised. The company says its retail share offering was more than 200 times oversubscribed, even after a share clawback from institutional investors, making it Asia's largest IPO so far this year. The final allocation rate for retail investors, about 0.47%, the highest winning rate ever recorded on Shanghai's tech-focused Star Market. Even so, the oversubscription rate was lower than many recent Chinese IPOs, reflecting caution as Chinese tech stocks come under pressure. The Star 50 index falling nearly 20% from its 1st of July peak, with some investors concerned that mega listings like CXMT could drain market liquidity. China will roll back tax exemptions on some types of batteries later this year, a move that state media says will upgrade the industry and protect the environment. Lithium and lithium-ion batteries, as well as solar cells, will be slapped with a 2% consumption tax, while sodium-ion, solid-state and advanced solar cells will be exempted from this September until the end of 2028. A tax could push up costs for EV makers, but they come even as policymakers seek to rein in overcapacity amid weakness in domestic demand. Japanese firms bearing the brunt of China's curbs on the export of rare earths. The survey shows companies are paying on average more than 20% since last year. Beijing's move to restrict Japan's access to rare earths earlier this year, widely seen as a response to the Japanese prime minister's comments on Taiwan made last November. It's not the first time that China has curbed such exports to Japan. An incident near disputed islands in 2010 saw China halt exports in this area to Japan, sending prices soaring up to 10 times the following year. But Japan has managed to cut reliance in this area. The country still imports almost two-thirds of its demand from China. And robust AI-related demand helping to push up growth in Singapore's key exports in June to 20.7%. But that figure still missing analyst estimates, moderating from the 38.4% in May. Electronics exports surging to 105% from the previous month, near 95%. This was the sector's strongest growth in 28 years. Non-electronics exports slipping at 2.9% after expanding for the previous 2 months. The main drag, a broad-based weakness in food preparation, non-monetary gold and petrochemicals. Analysts note that this meant the resilient June Nodex was largely powered, or rather solely powered, by electronics exports. They add that Singapore's full-year export outlook is bright, even if it might moderate in the second half of this year.
17: Key concern, perhaps, is still the ongoing Middle East tensions that is seen globally. And this has also dragged some aspect of the Nodex print that was seen in June. If it continues to persist, might inject continued negative repercussions, not only to Singapore, but for the rest of Asia's, you know, energy-related industries.
18: We don't really expect a very sharp weakening because we think that AI-related demand is still going to support electronics exports. If you look at, for example, the electronics PMI, the new orders to finished goods ratio, that rose to the highest in 100 months in June of this year. So basically signaling that demand for electronics actually still remains pretty strong.
16: Malaysia's economy doing better than expected, growth picking up in the second quarter while inflation has eased. Advanced estimates show growth of 5.8% on year in the April to June quarter, accelerating from 5.4% in the first quarter, led by strong services, electronics exports and investment in chips, AI and data centres. The inflation, meanwhile, slowing to 1.9% in June, helped by fuel subsidies that have helped to shield consumers from high oil prices. Economists view this as a sweet spot where strong growth is accompanied by subdued inflation. But they are warning that this may not last. Price pressures are seen to build later this year as El Nino pushes up food prices and the government comes under pressure to scale back its subsidies. So led on this bulletin, Malaysia's political battle shifts to Negeri Sembilan. But the next state election is shaping up to be yet another crucial test for Prime Minister Anwar Ibrahim.

0: My mom has dementia.
1: If I turn around and my mom wasn't there, I would probably panic.
0: Every month in Singapore, two people with dementia go missing. So I'm heading to Japan.
2: GPS の貸し出しをしてたりとか、と今は見守りのシールっていうのがあって。
0: How can we keep our loved ones safe without locking them away? A two-part special. Talking Point, Sunday on CNA.
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Tonight's top story is China pushes back against fresh accusations from the United States, Beijing dismissing Donald Trump's claims that it meddled in the 2020 U.S. election, calling those claims fabricated as the row deepens ahead of midterms in the U.S. in November. China pitches a new vision for artificial intelligence, President Xi Jinping promoting a new global order and championing open source AI technology as Beijing seeks to rival influence led by the United States. And calls for the US and Iran to return to the negotiating table as fighting intensifies despite an interim ceasefire, China urging both sides not to waste hard-won progress made just weeks ago. The political temperature rising once again in Malaysia as it heads into another state election, this time in Negeri Sembilan. The stakes are high for Prime Minister Anwar Ibrahim's Pakatan Harapan-led coalition following its crushing defeat in Johor. CNN's Melissa

0: with this report.
1: About 60 kilometers south of Kuala Lumpur, Negeri Sembilan will go to polls on August 1st. The election comes less than 3 years after the last state polls, which saw Prime Minister Anwar Ibrahim's Pakatan Harapan coalition join forces with longtime rival Barisan Nasional to form the state government. Back then, neither coalition secured a majority in the 36-seat state assembly. PH won 17 seats, BN 14, while the opposition Perikatan Nasional took the remaining 5. Now the battle lines are drawn once again. BN and PH are set to contest nearly every seat. Now, ahead of nomination day, both coalitions unveiled a mix of veteran politicians and newcomers, with nearly half of Negeri Sembilan's 890,000 voters aged below 40. Now, PH has lined up 36 candidates. BN has fielded 25, leaving the rest to its so-called new allies from Perikatan Nasional. BN State Chief Muhammad Hassan has vowed to reclaim Negeri Sembilan after the coalition's uninterrupted rule of the state ended in the 2018 general election.
2: Peperangan pilihan raya ini sama ada kita menang ataupun kalah. Kita menang, kita tubuh kerajaan. Kalau kita kalah, kita kena lanyak pula.
1: Mamat Hassan, who serves as Foreign Minister in Prime Minister Anwar's cabinet, is defending the Rantau state seat, which is held since 2004.
3: Now, the blue wave appears strong and is blowing from the south. Now, fresh from the historic win in Johor, its Chief Minister Ong Hafiz, who's a poster boy at the recently concluded Johor state elections, was on site to throw his support behind the Barisan Nasional candidates.
1: Defending the state government is Pakatan Harapan's incumbent Chief Minister Aminuddin Harun. He says Negeri Sembilan has recorded annual economic growth of more than 4% under his administration, while investments have more than doubled.
4: Beri peluang kami untuk 5 tahun ini. Kami akan bekerja bersungguh-sungguh memastikan Negeri Sembilan yang makmur, maju pada modern pada masa 5 tahun akan datang.
1: He blames the 14 BN assemblymen who withdrew the support for his government for triggering the snap polls. They had accused him of interfering in royal customs and traditions, saying his actions had worsened the state royal crisis. Ahead of what is expected to be a high-stakes and emotionally charged campaign, Prime Minister Anwar Ibrahim has urged all parties not to drag the royal institution into politics.
5: Tugas kita mesti pertahankan sistem diraja, seberaja dan perlembagaan negara. Kalau kita mula jadikan idea politik, dia tidak akan kesudahan.
1: Analysts say the odds are stacked against the incumbent.
6: Pakatan Harapan, especially PKR, they are their weakest point now with the they haven't recovered from the internal party election last year. So it's not the best time for PKR to enter the state election.
7: For a politician to navigate the royal house in Negeri Sembilan is also a lot more complicated. You know, I mean, it is already a very difficult relationship to begin with.
1: But Ms. Anwar's biggest coalition partner, the DAP, remains optimistic.
8: 2/3 is, of course, is a tall order in Negeri Sembilan for any coalition, for both coalition, for either BN or PH. But I think as far as PH is concerned, securing a simple majority is achievable.
1: While the outcome of Negeri Sembilan state election will not alter the balance of power at the federal level, it will be seen as a key test of Mr. Anwar's leadership. With many seats won by razor-thin margins in the last election, the race is expected to be fiercely contested.
0: CNN's senior correspondent Melissa Goh joins us live from Seremban, that's the capital of Negeri Sembilan, and correspondent Akil Haziq Mahmud, live from Kuala Lumpur. Melissa, we will start with you, because we just heard from that analyst, odds are stacked against the incumbent in Negeri Sembilan, and after that loss in Johor, Prime Minister Anwar Ibrahim's Pakatan Harapan coalition, even under even greater pressure.
3: Indeed, Prime Minister Anwar's Pakatan Harapan desperately needs to score an equaliser here in Negeri Sembilan by at least maintaining the state with a slim majority. It is not easy with the political realignment and several burning local issues such as the royal crisis that's close to the hearts of many voters here. Now, they blame the incumbent chief minister for mishandling it. Now, Negeri Sembilan is one of two states helmed by Pakatan Harapan, and the incumbent chief minister, Aminuddin Harun, is is from Mr. Anwar's party, PKR, and losing the state is really not an option.

0: Now, another defeat here will be a major blow to Mr. Arnault's PH coalition and further weaken his grip on power to hold on to this unity government together till end of term. Now, he needs to maintain the confidence and the morale of not just his own party, PKR, that's still fractured after its former party number two, Rafizi Ramli, left, and also his other coalition partners like DAP. Now, the Democratic Action Party, led by Transport Minister Anthony Look, is fighting to revive voter support after a series of bad showings. Now, in Sabah state election, remember, it was wiped out. And in the recent Johor election as well, DAP lost 4 seats. So it's desperately in need to turn things around. Now, DAP holds the largest chunk of seats, both here in Negeri Sembilan and also at the federal level. So it's defending its 11 state seats here, while Mr. Anwar's PKR has 5 seats and Amanah 1. PH needs to win at least 2 or 3 more seats in order to cross the finishing line here on August 1st.
1: Melissa, you mentioned citing the Chief Minister, economic growth of more than 4% and investments more than doubling. If that is true, that's good for voters in Negeri Sembilan. Are they looking for change or are they happy with what they have?
0: You know, Wisu, I've only been here for about 2-3 days and I'm already sensing lots of voters here. Many are anxious. Some are tired and upset with the intense politicking, they said, while they continue to grapple with rising costs and the economic hardships. The incumbent government's term was cut short, no doubt, because the 14 assemblymen from Barisan Nasional withdrew their support, pulled the plug, destabilising the state government while attempting to drag the royal institution into their wrangling. Now, Negeri Sembilan is a state that's steeped in royal tradition and custom, and that's both unique and complex. Nearly half of voters here are below the age of 40, and some are really confused with this new political alignment that we're seeing. Now, PH and BN are now rivals, slugging it out in this state election. The opposition Islamic Party is weighing in with a new party, Wawasan, making its debut here. While Bersatu is, you know, is really, really a lot for voters to keep it up, keep up with all this. Let's hear them out.
2: Rugilah kalau tak mengundi, layaknya orang muda kan. Masa depan negeri, negara.
3: Kerana ada yang mutong, jauh cuy, kerana yang mencuci. 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Pajak apa, payah, jauh, tak lah.
4: I think we should let the current government to implement, to fulfill the 5 years.
5: Kita kasi balik, BN balik. Kita rakyat tengok 5 tahun tak buat, kita tukar balik. Easy.
0: Now, about 890,000 registered voters going to vote on August 1st, eligible to vote. Early voting is July 28. Voters turnout will be keenly watched. Now, nomination will begin in less than 12 hours and we're expecting multi-corner fights all around.
1: All right, Haziq, let's take a look at what's happening where you are. So you're in Kuala Lumpur. Barisan Nasional doing very well in Johor. In Negeri Sembilan, do you see a similar victory?
6: Well, Wisu, I think Barisan Nasional will pose a substantial challenge. We have to remember that BN won handsomely in Johor. They captured more ground from Anwar's Pakatan Harapan. And so BN is riding this momentum into Negeri Sembilan. BN also held 14 seats in Negeri Sembilan before the state assembly was dissolved. So it does have a sizable presence in the state it can rely on, even though PH had led the state government. Another thing to note is that BN will contest Negeri Sembilan in an alliance with some Perikatan Nasional parties, including the Islamic Party PAS, which has, you know, a really strong appeal among many Malay voters. This means that BN and PAS have taken care not to split the Malay vote in Negeri Sembilan, sort of joining forces against Anwar's PH. And from Johor, we also saw that PH component party, the Democratic Action Party, or DAP, it's losing some support among its ethnic minority bases. So to also face a unified challenge from BN and PAS for the Malay vote, PH and Anwar will have their work cut out.
1: All right, Haziq, I have another question that we ask every correspondent every time we talk about Malaysia state elections, which is, will victory or loss for one party or another or coalition or another, will that make it more likely that we will see snap elections sooner rather than later?
6: Well, Malaysia has to hold its next general election only by February 2028. So the ball is still very much in PM Anwar's court. However, another poor performance by PH in Negeri Sembilan will certainly pile the pressure on Anwar and signal further loss of confidence in his premiership. PH could write off its poor showing in Johor by saying that BN was the incumbent.

0: doesn't do well in Negeri Sembilan, this is so he can give time for PH to regroup, study what went wrong, and regain voters' trust. Anwar will be wary of letting BN capitalize on any sustained momentum heading into a general election, especially as there are no guarantees the current federal alliance with BN will continue into the next national polls.
1: Well, thanks. That's CNA's Melissa Goh and Akhil Haziq Mahmud, live from Malaysia, looking back at Johor elections and looking ahead to Negeri Sembilan elections on the 1st of August. Thank you. India's become one of a handful of nations running a hydrogen-powered train. Prime Minister Narendra Modi flagged off the Namo Green Rail in the northern state of Haryana, saying this fuel will power Indian railways in the 21st century. Coming as New Delhi doubles down on green hydrogen, aiming to turn the clean fuel into a major export industry. Ishan Garg filed this report for CNA.
2: Hydrogen train.
3: With the wave of a flag, India has joined an elite club. No carbon emissions and cutting-edge technology. The government says this is the world's most powerful hydrogen train. It aligns with India's goal of reaching net zero emissions by
4: 2070. हम इस पर रिसर्च करते रहेंगे लागत कम कैसे हो इसका तरीका ढूंढते रहेंगे एफिशिएंसी कैसे बढ़े इस पर काम करते रहेंगे
3: The train can carry up to 2600 passengers.
5: What really sets it apart is the technology under the hood here. Hydrogen fuel cells generating electricity through a chemical reaction releasing nothing but water vapor in the air. The purpose of this train is not only to move passengers but also to serve as a real-world example of how clean hydrogen technology can be used.
3: Under the National Green Hydrogen Mission launched in January 2023, India has set a target of producing 5 million metric tons of green hydrogen annually by 2030. The government wants India to become a global hub for producing, using and exporting green hydrogen and its derivatives. One company at the forefront of that bet is Acme Group. It produces green hydrogen and its derivatives, including green ammonia. And it has signed deals with two Japanese firms, IHI and Mitsubishi Gas Chemical, to export 405,000 tons of green ammonia and 100,000 tons of green methanol annually.
6: So we can produce a very competitive, cost-competitive and reliable green hydrogen and its derivatives. So that is where the advantage of India is. And since we are very stable geopolitical strength within India. So the reliability and the sustainability of our products for 25 years, 20 years, and the long period of our agreements is also respected.
3: But at home, the real ambition of decarbonizing India using this green fuel is rooted in the country's vast fields. The agricultural sector is a major consumer of ammonia-based fertilizers, most of which are produced from fossil fuels. Green hydrogen could transform what's often called a hard-to-abate industry.
7: For every 1 ton of urea that is manufactured in India, 0.7 ton of carbon dioxide is released. And our estimations show that over the next 15 years, if India moves its entire urea production from natural gas to green hydrogen, we will eliminate close to 20 million tons of carbon dioxide emission.
3: A key piece of technology needed to make that happen is the electrolyzer. It splits water into hydrogen and oxygen molecules. The government says it aims to set up 60 to 100 gigawatts of electrolyzer capacity by the end of this decade. Its incentive programs currently support about 3 gigawatt production annually. Industry insiders argue that the challenge is refining this technology and then manufacturing it at scale.
6: Production for the commercial scale green hydrogen is yet to happen. So that is becoming a challenge because every new player which is coming in the market is coming with some different technology and technological advancement with respect to various parts of the electrolyzer to have a better productivity.
3: The government says it's investing billions of dollars to incentivize this technology's development and adoption. India's green ambitions are in part right.

0: trading on hydrogen. It's expected to boost the country's fuel security and help keep its climate goals on track. For CNA, I'm Ishan Garg in Jind, India.
1: Another change, sorry. The newly elected leader of the Labour Party is Andy Burnham.
2: Pardon me, another change at the top in Britain. The Labour Party elects Andy Burnham as its new leader, paving the way for the UK's seventh Prime Minister in a decade.
3: East Asia, a region steeped in history, now helping to write the future of our world.
4: From the corridors of power to the region's most remote corners, we'll break down the news driving some of the world's largest economies and explain why it matters.
3: On East Asia Tonight, with me, Otelli Edwards.
5: As economies shift towards resilience, where is the next competitive edge?
6: Energy will be critical to ensure that AI boom can be self-sustaining.
5: Where should investors look for opportunities?
7: Is China up or down? It depends on where you are talking about.
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11: In the Philippines, one in three kids will be bullied.
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11: Why is bullying a pervasive problem in the Philippines? And what can be done about it?
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16: Their coming home is a deeply human story of men who set out to search for opportunity far away from home, only then to be held hostage.
17: It took us more than a year just to gain access into all those restricted nuclear power plant sites. And we filmed across 10 different countries within 4 months. We wanted to tell such an important global topic like nuclear energy in a more accessible and relatable manner. We wanted to show everyone how this technology could eventually impact everyday lives, especially amidst the urgent need for a cleaner and more sustainable future. That's essentially what inspires us to tell stories that matter.
16: This story is a great example of what we do at CNA Correspondent, shining a light on underreported stories beyond the headlines and breaking news by putting a deeply human perspective on it. What makes this award so meaningful is that it recognizes our commitment to impactful on-the-ground storytelling when everyone else has already moved on to the next story. This award recognizes the power of storytelling that is global in scope and human at heart.
10: These are stories that are recognized on a global stage. Thank you for being part of this proud moment.

0: Britain's Labour Party has confirmed Andy Burnham as its new leader, clearing the final hurdle for the country's seventh Prime Minister in a decade.
1: The duly elected leader of the Labour Party is Andy Burnham.
0: Mr. Burnham set to take office Monday, the sole contender to replace outgoing Prime Minister Keir Starmer. The former Greater Manchester Mayor secured the backing of 379 of 403 Labour MPs. In his first remarks as leader, Mr. Burnham pledging to unite the party and give hope back. Ollie Barrett is tracking this story for CNA Live from London. Ollie, hard to judge a man by a speech, but Mr. Burnham has said, "I have a plan." What might his plan be as UK Prime Minister?
2: Yeah, we're still waiting to find out what that plan is going to be. He's been accused by his critics of operating on vibes so far, just giving us broad brushstrokes of the kinds of things he wants to see without telling us exactly how he's going to achieve them. But the reason he's so popular within the Labour Party is also partly because of his perceived ability to communicate. And I

0: think that communication is going to be a key element of his leadership. He's talked about hope and how he wants to inject more positivity and optimism into the UK. But exactly what that means, as I say, the details are yet to be forthcoming. Once he's installed as Prime Minister on Monday, that should be the point at which we start to get some more detail on the types of things he wants to see, such as more devolution of power away from London to regions outside of the British capital. We still don't know who's going to be in his cabinet, and that has led to a lot of uncertainty as well. Again, once Monday sees him installed as Prime Minister, we should start to get the names of who is going to sit around his cabinet table. We know Manchesterism is often used as an example of the kinds of philosophy that he will bring to London now. When he was mayor of Greater Manchester, that meant lots of building, lots of house building, lots of taking things like buses back into public control. So we may see some of that philosophy moving south to London, but Andy Burnham, by the same token, is saying that he's going to have a number 10 operation in the north as well.
1: What will he need to overcome so that we do not see, as an example, by next year, say, the 8th Prime Minister in 11 years?
0: Well, he sort of referenced that in his speech, Sue. He talked about needing to see the end of factionalism within the Labour Party. They need to stop the infighting and get on with solving problems. He knows he needs to get more economic growth, but he also knows he's constrained by the country's public finances at the moment. He knows he wants to see more building of houses, but he knows there's a difficult environment to deliver that in. He wants to get immigration down further, but he also wants to prove to his own Labour Party that he can do that in a humane way that they will find appropriate and acceptable. And then the international sphere. He may well arrive in Downing Street in a week in which the Iran crisis escalates further. That could have knock-on effects for the UK economy. He also enters Downing Street in a week in which the UK is nationalised British Steel, angering Beijing. All sorts of reasons for life to be potentially difficult for Andy Burnham, but he comes in, as I say, espousing optimism and hope.
1: Thanks. Ollie Barrett covering this story for CNA live from London. Singapore could use an age-based tiered approach to control social media access for users beneath the age of 18. Digital Development and Information Minister Josephine Teo says it's unrealistic to impose an outright ban on children. It might be more useful to equip them with the knowledge of online safety.
2: Below a certain age, probably no access is the best. However, once a child gains some maturity, once a child gains more awareness of his environment around them, keeping them off is not going to be fully helpful over time. And so we have to find ways of creating a safe environment for them to start navigating, start experiencing it for themselves, and also building the skills to be able to cope with some of the less savoury aspects of that environment.
1: Mrs. Teo speaking at a forum on fostering child-safe digital environments. The minister sharing that there has been strong support from the public for the government to introduce interventions. She says the government can block youngsters from accessing social media, but collaborating with service providers to build safer online platforms would be a better approach.
2: We don't think that it is impossible for us to block access to under 18s. That is not the starting point. That is not the preferred outcome, if I could put it this way. And therefore, the desire to work with the platforms, the providers of these services, to try and create a service that has got safety features built in to the extent that our society finds acceptable and desirable. That is something that we are working towards.
1: Experts at the forum agreeing that instead of an outright ban, ensuring safer, stronger safety measures on social media platforms is one way to make online spaces safer for children. They say parents as well can play a role in making sure their child feels comfortable enough to speak out.
3: potentially harmful features such as recommendation to content that may not be appropriate for children, reducing the contact between young people and strangers, also doing it the other way around, which is that for

0: adults, they don't get recommended youth accounts. And I think importantly for all of us, maybe the features that provide some friction to the autoplay and the doom scrolling will help not just the young people, but for us as well.
1: When they come to the parent with a problem, you know, are they accused of you know, being there in the first place, right, being online in the first place, or can parents work with the child to address the root cause of the problem, teach them how to, you know, navigate around it, how to take it in, you know, not really take it in stride, but how to cope with it.
2: And down to the last two matches of the Men's Football World Cup. The highly anticipated final match between Argentina and Spain will kick off Sunday in the United States. Are these drones in New Jersey where the match will be played drumming up excitement? England will play France in the third place match in Miami a day earlier. Our Spain's Prime Minister says he will be in New Jersey to see his country take on reigning champions Argentina. Pedro Sanchez is a vocal critic of President Donald Trump, who will present the trophy to whoever wins. Argentina's president, though, will not be in New Jersey. Javier Milei says under no circumstances will he break his good luck ritual of watching the World Cup games from the presidential residency. Much of New Jersey is under air quality alerts due to active wildfires in Canada, but forecasters expect rain on Saturday to clear the smoke in time for the finale. And you can catch the World Cup finals for Singapore's national media network, Mediacorp. A reminder, the final between Argentina and Spain will be played at 3 a.m. on Monday. That's, of course, Singapore time. Curated highlights also available on MeWatch and Mediacorp Sports YouTube channel, TikTok and other digital platforms. That's Asia Tonight. Headlines anytime at cna.asia. Plus, we're on Facebook and YouTube. Good night.
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0: the land of the long white clouds. From Hobbiton, to sight you've only dreamed of. Tour New Zealand differently.
1: Right in a chaotic moment.
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7: My opinion is special. 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
10: For hawker, people don't judge. 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
11: I'm very grateful Madam Haja teach me this sambal. Then I feel like, alamak, someone trusted me.
12: 没有人这样炒东西的，再怎么炒，你都没有动到底了。来拿下来，不是这样的。
11: Today haven't finished frying around 150 kg lot. Not okay, aja. I came here to train, aja. I not come here to work.
13: Today we are here to judge this new hawker's skill.

0: Hello and welcome to Singapore Hour, your front row seat for the city sights, sounds and secret spots.
1: Ooh, that's right. So just off Singapore's southern coast is an island that many of us go to for a quick escape. I'm talking about beaches, cable cars, thrill rides, peacocks.
0: I know this, Sentosa. And almost 16 million people visit that place every year.
1: That's right. So who manages the crowds, the attractions, even the wildlife?
2: Before the first visitors arrive, the grounds are already in motion. Cleaners, gardeners, transport teams getting everything in order for the day ahead. By the time the crowds roll in, it all seems to run on its own. But it takes a lot to keep it that way. Just off Singapore's southern coast lies Sentosa, a small island designed for leisure and short escapes. It draws more than 16 million visitors a year. And keeping it running takes routine. Clean, safe, ready. Every hour of the day.
3: It was quite crowded at one of the stations. Okay, how is it now?
2: So how does it all stay in sync?
3: It's a bit like the duck on the surface of the lake, or the paddling beneath for it to gracefully glide across the lake. So that's the paddling that we do on a day-to-day basis.
2: Yun Ming oversees daily operations across the island. What feels effortless is often tightly coordinated.
3: My team and I, we keep the lights running. We make sure the escalators, the lifts are all in a good working condition every day. We make sure the cleanliness of the space is in a good condition. Landscape is properly manicured. And we want to give all our guests a memorable experience when they come on an island.
2: Sentosa's beaches span over 3 kilometres. And they're among the island's busiest public spaces.
3: One of the key things that my team does is to maintain cleanliness of the beach.
2: Keeping them clean means going beyond the surface. A specialized cleaning machine combs through the sand, removing debris buried beneath. But it's not just the open spaces that need attention. Older corners of the island are part of the routine too. Once a military site and now a national monument, Fort Siloso is checked daily for safety and upkeep.
3: There are many, many parts of Fort Siloso that we look after, some of which are artifacts that have been left there for many, many years. So one of our roles is to make sure that all these are accounted for and in good condition.
2: And beneath the fort, where old bunkers now serve as museum spaces, the team inspects for structural safety and public access. Yun Ming's team also oversees island security.
3: Okay, can we take a look at the beach station?
2: From locating lost visitors,
4: a case of a lost child,
2: to handling medical calls, they're often the first to respond.
4: Okay, 23 years old male suspected dislocate left shoulder. Am I right?
2: A 23-year-old cyclist has fallen near Siloso Beach. The control center picks up the call. The call is handed over to the island's first responders, the Sentosa Rangers.
3: Our Rangers know the island very well. Whenever

0: our integrated ops hub notices an ambulance coming to an island, a ranger will be dispatched to escort the ambulance to the nearest route to the final destination. That helps us save lives.
1: With the rangers guiding the way, paramedics reach the scene without delay. Inside the first aid room, the cyclist is already receiving treatment. Every second gained is the result of coordination on the ground. With the patient stabilized, he is cleared for transfer to the hospital. Away from the crowds, the island has a quieter side, shaped by forests, trails, and green spaces. These are parts of the island where nature is actively managed, home to more than 200 species of native plants.
2: Different media. It's a very nice plant that we have identified.
3: So the plant species that we have, they are coastal and they are more resilient to the weather as well as the harsh environment on this island. They also provide home, shelter and food for the wildlife.
1: Grace leads the team that manages Sentosa's biodiversity. And a lot of their work begins here, in the island's nursery. They propagate native species that are replanted across the island.
3: Being a small island, it's very important that we take care of our greenery so that we can maintain the balance on this island as we develop. So as a whole, the entire ecosystem will actually provide the essential environmental services such as cooling, you know, the wellness, as well as providing an island natural charm.
1: But nature on the island doesn't just stay hidden. It moves. Through gardens, across paths, even into busy public areas, often stealing the spotlight.
3: They are actually our unofficial ambassador on this island, and a lot of them actually have an identity card that we assign to them.
1: Sentosa's peafowls were first introduced in the 1980s, part of early efforts to bring colour and charm to the island. Today, more than 60 roam freely. Indian blue, Javan green, and rare leucistic peafowls. It's the largest free-roaming peafowl population in Singapore. To monitor the population, the team conducts routine field checks. Today, the team is headed to Imbiah Lookout, one of the best spots to observe the birds.
4: Female no tag.
5: 0 point.
4: This. Peafowl, Madam Tussaud.
1: They're tracking numbers, behavior, and condition.
4: One, two.
1: A simple routine, but one that supports a broader goal, protecting biodiversity on a busy island.
3: My wish is really for our guests to know more about our biodiversity on Sentosa, as well as some of the efforts that we have taken, conserve them, and at the same time also help us to play a part in the conservation of these species.
1: From the greenery to the walkways, every part of the island is designed to guide how people move and feel. And overseeing how it all comes together is Chris.
6: Our aim is to actually take our guests away from their busy city life, come to the island and experience something different.
1: That difference begins earlier than most realize, on the drive-in.
6: Guests who drive to the island will need to slow down because we have purposely ensured you are driving no more than 50 kilometers per hour. When they are driving on the island, there isn't any traffic lights.
1: Small design choices that help visitors shift into a different pace. One example sits just past the arrival point. A walkway that quietly sets the mood for the island experience.
6: Sentosascape is the core or the spine of the island. It connects Resort World Sentosa in the north to the beaches in the south. But beyond just being a functional connector, it is about elevation of the senses, the engagement of the senses. It's about being in touch with yourself and forget about whatever that you left behind on other parts of the world that you may

0: come from.
1: The walkway features rotating displays. The current one, Peranakan Reimagined, draws on blended Chinese, Malay and Indonesian heritage. Keeping it fresh takes hands-on work.
0: So from the day-to-day basis, our maintenance to make sure that all the installations are at tip-top conditions. Due to high footfall and also because of the weather conditions, the heat, the rain, the humidity, we are always watching out for wear and tear.
1: The weather takes its toll fast, so the team refreshes elements regularly.
0: We have a few displays using sequins. It may be a minor repair or replacement of those sequins. Our landscaping team is doing a wonderful job to ensure all the plants look as though they are day one out of the nursery itself.
1: And today, they're installing new Peranakan-style windows. But beyond just fixing things, the team is observing. What do people skip? What makes them pause? They make regular adjustments based on what draws visitors in, refining the arrival experience. Sentosa is known for its beaches, palm trees, and calm waters. But behind that calm is a team working around the clock. Peacocks roam freely, but each one is tracked and cared for. Native plants are reintroduced across the island to support its greenery.
2: It's located in the left shoulder.
1: Rangers respond to emergencies before most visitors notice something's wrong. From landscapes to logistics, every part of the island is carefully maintained. Because when millions pass through, everything has to keep moving.
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0: the next Asia first. 57 years since Apollo 11, the mission that saw Neil Armstrong take humanity's first steps on the moon. Now the race to the lunar surface is on once again with a whole new generation of players.
1: The world has entered a new energy race, and nations are scrambling to secure the fuel to power it.
2: Uranium is really the crux of nuclear energy.
3: Global demand for uranium is expected to double between now and 2040.
1: As the race for uranium accelerates, countries are seeking new alternatives.
4: The thorium project in China is the very first thorium reactor to enter the experimental stage.
1: Meanwhile, a pursuit to unlock energy from the same reaction that powers the sun, nuclear fusion.
5: Did I just see a fusion reaction take place?
1: And what if nuclear's next fuel source is not even on Earth?
6: The amount of helium-3 in the moon is massive. We are looking at millions of tons.
7: It's the ultimate unlimited fuel for clean energy.
1: The nuclear option, Monday and Tuesday on CNA.
8: Hey, Jo Kim, I've got a question for you. Where can you find a ship in the sky?
9: Aren't we looking at one?
8: Yes, that's one. But I'm also talking about this one unique neighbourhood in Singapore that has sort of a nautical theme. I'm talking about porthole windows, curved balconies. I mean, it's a soothing ocean liner chic before it was cool.

0: My name is Justin, and I'm a private dining chef. Tiong Bahru is my home. Coming to this wet market is my daily routine. It's got everything that I need as a chef.
1: Hello, morning. I'm looking for the fish mall.
0: I don't really plan my menu, so it's really important for me to be inspired every morning.
2: Through imagination and inspiration, I try to create new dishes.
0: So I have to head out really early to the market to see what it has to offer.
1: Morning. Fish. Can I have one patin?
2: This is my favorite fish, which is a patin, the white patin. It's very rare in Singapore. It's a catfish, but of a different breed. It's a wild caught.
0: Now that my marketing is done, I'm just gonna walk around the neighborhood and soak in the morning bites.
2: Most people will know Tiong Bahru Hawker Centre is one of the most popular places around and with a lot of really good food. Well, this is Eileen. She's my partner. She's also my resident baker. So every morning, we'll come by here for breakfast.
3: I will have a vegetarian food in the morning because it's much lighter. Another one will be this Tiong Bahru Pao. It's a heritage snack.
2: Yeah, bring on.
3: Okay, bye-bye. We have a guest coming at night. I will normally come to this shop to purchase their flowers.
4: Okay, okay. Yeah. Here's your flowers.
3: Thank you. Bye-bye.
5: Tiong Bahru is actually a charming little neighbourhood in the central region of Singapore. It's 10 minutes away from the business district by Raffles Place or Shenton Way. These iconic flats were built in 1927 by Singapore Improvement Trust under the British, making Tiong Bahru one of the oldest public housing in Singapore.
3: The design of the building is actually inspired by a streamlined modern style, which is a style after Art Deco, which emphasizes on the rounded curves and horizontal line. The prices of SIT flats in Tiong Bahru have definitely increased due to its location, which is a very prime location, yet it has a very rich history to it.
5: It's actually why we chose to leave and set up our private kitchen in Tiong Bahru, because it's just something special about this neighbourhood. From its charm to the community and the way the old blends with the new.
2: In the mid-2000s, the vibe suddenly changed. You have new age artisan cafes, very vibrant shops starts coming in, you know, taking over all the old shops. They soak into the conservation structure. It created a very interesting vibe at the end of the day. We ended up having a mixture of the old and the new coming together. This is one good example of how it was being integrated to the entire community. In the day, this is actually a pork retail soup place. It's actually an old coffee shop. So at night, it actually doubles off as a dirty supper, which is a modern fusion food from one of the up-and-coming chefs. We are in the back alley of Tiong Bahru neighborhood. We are walking towards a very famous mural. Most people will try to find it. It's kind of a hide and seek for most people. So this was done by one of the local artists of the olden Tiong Bahru.
3: Hi, welcome to Fat Leong Private Kitchen. And this is the place where we work and stay at the same time. This is our dining area where we host guests who make a booking with us. Usually we will do one sitting per night. And this space can actually host up to 10 pax. Let me show you a unique part of this Tiong Bahru apartment. It's the extremely long hallway that we have here. We wanted to do something. So these are the empty wine bottles that you see, which are brought in by customers who love wine. Makes it an interesting hallway. This is our kitchen where the magic happens. It's a space used to be a courtyard that it was converted into a more usable kitchen. As you can see from here, Justin will do his cooking while I do my baking here. So the best part about this area, you can see that is the natural lights that really enhance this whole kitchen and make it bright for us in the day.

0: Hey, hi.
1: Hey,
0: I'm Justin.
1: Yeah, nice to meet you.
0: Hey. I actually live around here, and I always go to the market, so I always see your record shop. Is this your personal collection?
1: The collection from my dad, my late dad, my late uncles, my friends. And I bought some from those collectors also in Singapore and in Malaysia. Yeah.
0: So it's quite rare, some of the things.
1: Yes, it's quite rare. Because the Southeast Asia artists all, they never press in millions. Only I think few thousand, not even hundred over thousand. Yeah.
0: So this is still my time. Like, who usually come and look for such records?
1: Collectors and foreign DJs.
0: Do you have anything that's jazzy?
1: Yeah, this one.

0: It was really fantastic. This is the type of shop that makes Tiong Bahru come alive. And I will definitely come back again, and I think I will introduce more friends into this place and enjoy the music together.
1: I'm at this place called New Bahru, which is a 10-minute drive from Tiong Bahru. So this is a very exciting space which houses more than 40 urban businesses, local designers, cafe, and a diverse range of cuisine. So I'm heading now to a shop to get something for myself.
2: So we took over the former high school and basically turned it into a lifestyle destination for tourists, but also something that locals can be proud of. The former Nan Chiau High School was designed by James Perry and partners in 1969. The architecture style is called Brutalism, and we were able to keep some of its iconic features, such as our facade, as well as the old roof of the library.
1: I think it's pretty cool to see how a former school that's been transformed into a lifestyle concept is creative, but still keeps the soul of the space. And right here is Beyond the Vines, a homegrown brand. I think it fits pretty well in this space because it celebrates independent and local creativity.
3: Hi there, how may I help you today?
1: I'm having a look now.
3: So here we have the dumping bag. It's a bit of a deconstructed look here on this wall. As you can see, this is a functioning pocket when it's being utilized. But when you want to fold it up, it goes straight into this pocket.
1: Oh, and you can sling it as well.
3: Yes, you can.
1: Yeah. Okay, I will have one then.
3: Okay.
1: Yep.
3: Allow me to help you.
2: We handpicked the local talent and brands. We have some very famous restaurant brands, as well as retail, some education and workshops that you wouldn't get in the same space in Singapore other than in our property.
0: So we have 6 guests coming in today. In the past few years, the home private dining scene in Singapore has really taken off. More and more people are opening up their homes and turning them into intimate dining spaces. I think the concept is not so much about fine dining. It's really more about connecting with people and being creative. It's really amazing to see how this trend is still evolving.
1: I am not a trained baker. Everything was self-taught. All thanks to Justin. He encouraged me

0: Oh, welcome.
1: You can leave your shoes under the bench.
2: Okay, thank you very much.
1: Welcome to Fa Liang, a private kitchen in Tiong Bahru. So I will take you all on a journey today. It's going to be a 5-course. Your first course today will be plum with lactose-free burrata. Followed by fish soup. It's actually made from the bones of the parting fish. We'll also be having the fish pie itself.
2: Food's delicious, very flavorful. I've heard of private dining, I've never really experienced it myself.
1: We'll be hopping on to pasture fed meat. It'll be accompanied with some fresh US cherry chimichurri. And then we finish off with blueberry lemon chiffon.
3: Just feels more comfortable and relaxed, and yeah, we can kind of kick our feet up and have some fun.
1: Hi guys, thank you for coming.
2: Thank you.
1: We had a great time serving you guys, and I hope through this meal we could actually foster a good community and bring up the spirit of Tiong Bahru itself. Yeah. And I hope to see you guys again.
2: Yeah, cheers to Tiong Bahru. Thank you.
1: Tiong Bahru may be one of Singapore's oldest estates, but its constant evolution makes the neighborhood truly special for both Eileen and me.
4: My mom has dementia.
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4: 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So I'm heading to Japan.
6: GPS の貸し出しをしてたりとか、と今は見守りのシールっていうのがあって。
4: How can we keep our loved ones safe without locking them away? A two-part special. Talking Point, Sunday on CNA.
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0: Andrea, do you know you can surf and ski here in tropical Singapore?
1: What? No way.
0: So there's a spot in the heart of the city where you can feel the snow, hit the waves, and soak up the streets.
1: I'll ring my bell to that.

0: This is me. Skating, snowboarding, surfing, doing what I love, one board at a time. But guess what? I'm doing all of that right here in Singapore. In a city with no snow and barely any waves, I found a way to ride both boards without ever leaving home. Skating was the spark. From there, I never stopped moving. Boxing, bouldering, and most of all, board sports. Surfing took me to Morocco. Snowboarding pushed me even further. I even took instructor licenses for both. Growing up in Singapore, I had to chase these passions abroad. But not anymore. For the past 2 years, I've been able to surf, snow, and skate all under one roof, right in the middle of the city, whenever I want. This is Trifecta, a sports facility bringing waves and snow to sunny Singapore using cutting-edge technology. So I work in sales during the day. After work, I'm coaching.
1: Our board starts to flatten out a little bit as well.
0: Before Trifecta was a thing, I went snowboarding with the right side. An adventure travel company founded by Daphne and Alex. They led group trips to Japan, New Zealand and Switzerland for ski and snowboard lovers. And that's where I found my first community. And now, they are my bosses.
2: There's something I've been meaning to speak to you guys about regarding my promotion. I'm just kidding. How did starting the right side then lead to the opening of Trifecta?
3: When COVID-19 hit back in 2020, that was a very rude awakening for us. And the reality of being a travel company means we're also very much dependent on external factors. So that really pushed us to rethink what the right side is about and what we can potentially do here in Singapore. If we cannot bring people out to experience it, can we perhaps bring that experience in? So we saw the opportunity for this blank plot of land in the middle of Orchard Road.
2: And what were some of the challenges that you guys had living in Singapore, where board sports is probably an afterthought? No one grew up skiing, snowboarding, even surfing.
3: Nobody understood what this would mean, right? When we said a wave pool, when we said simulators, what is it? No one really knew. So we were very lucky that the community that we had built in that 5-6 years really rallied around us.
2: We're happy with the community we have now, but we're not stopping here. We'll continue to push and grow, even make board sports a household sport.
0: This is my happy place, the Snow Arena. Here, visitors can rent all the gear they need and jump straight into learning on a high-tech simulator that mimics real mountain terrain. It moves in 4 different directions and can hit speeds of up to 35 kilometers an hour.
2: So one of the things I often get asked for either snow or surf is how relatable and transferable it is for the mountain or the real environment.
4: I wouldn't say they are exactly like snow, but it's a training facility for you to learn the actual techniques required to ski and snowboard. We all know that there's no greater joy than being on the mountains and skiing and snowboarding down the slope. But what we have here is a facility that will enable you to level up, to learn during the off-season, and to make sure that when you get to the mountains, eventually, you'll be able to enjoy a lot more of it. And we've seen very amazing results. So we have like customers who've been both skiing and snowboarding here, and they actually traveled with us to Japan, and it was incredible what they could do on the first day.
3: So I hope that even if you've never tried the sport before, you might not want to, doesn't matter. It's open and it's inviting enough for you to just check it out and see what this is about.
0: The driving force behind this new and growing community? People who've never experienced winter sports before. Like my right side buddy from Japan, Alexa. She's been learning to ski since last year.
5: I think when I first came here, a friend brought me here. So I had like no idea of what skiing or snowboarding is. And like, because I didn't like the cold, so I didn't really go for this winter sports. Without coming here, I probably wouldn't have gone to the mountains because it feels quite dangerous. And I think being here, they really teach me how to train my body in terms of the balance. I know how to brake. You know, that was the biggest thing for me. I think my experience was that it's like driving a car. And this is like the circuit. So they teach you how to navigate the car. You really learn within a very controlled environment, oh, how to maneuver this item. If I can do whatever I want to practice here without holding the bar, I can 100% do it on the mountain. So going there, I feel a lot safer.
0: Has these trips also then allow you to gain new experiences?
5: Because I'm in my 30s, right? So like as you get older and older, it's harder to make friends. So I think the fact that when I went with Brightside overseas and I spent a week with these people just so passionate about this,
6: Very nice. It
5: really bonds you with other people. And it became like an avenue for me to make friends as a working professional.
2: Yeah, I'm actually really proud of you, Alexa.
0: At the end of the day, as instructors, we want our students to build the confidence to hit the real slopes out there. And when we're not on the clock, this is what we do. This is the region's only dry slope freestyle park. For daredevils and freestylers like me, it's the perfect place to practice. The best part? I can pull off all these tricks while landing safely on an airbag. When I'm not freestyling, I'm usually on my skateboard. It's the sport I grew up with. Skateboarding has been part of Singapore's culture long before surf, snow, or ski hit the scene. And I have watched it grow from being overlooked to earning real respect.
7: Ever since it's been like accepted into like Olympic Games and all these competitions, I think like parents are like even pushing their kids to be skateboarders.
8: You have to hide your skateboards from your parents. Now it's like, oh, go skate. I mean, when I started, this was 1998, but there was when I was four. Obviously, there weren't any skate parks, yeah. And you get this out of faces.
7: I may or may not have skated a water park in Singapore.
2: Okay.
7: Before it was officially open.
2: May or may not?
7: Yeah. May not.
2: Yeah.
7: I definitely did not do that.
2: Yeah.
0: Skateboarding is an urban sport. It's easy to see the streets as our playground.
7: Public places are always fun. It's a whole like art of skateboarding where you never think that area is meant for skateboarding. So you know, you see someone skate it, it open eyes, and you're like, oh wow, I never thought of like doing that there. So I think that's the beauty of like the public, of like, or just skate sports in general.
0: But we also get the importance of not being a nuisance. That's where spaces like Trifecta Skate Park come in. This is Singapore's first hybrid skate bowl, open to the public and completely free to use.
7: Essentially, you have like perfect conditions for this, which makes it fun. I think this is definitely more conducive for learning.
8: Any skate parks that we can get us off for bowls is something that not everyone appreciates.
2: Great.
8: That is a dream.
2: Great. That is a dream.
8: Having more skaters, you know, more of us makes the community bigger, makes the community more fun.
2: Great.
0: I'm glad we finally have a spot to skate freely. No stress and no side eyes. Speaking of side eyes, there's one sport where you do get all the attention here. Surfing. One surfer, one wave, and all eyes on you. I've been riding waves since 2011. Out in open water, the toughest part of surfing is dealing with unpredictable wave conditions. This simulator takes all of that out of the equation. This 10-meter wide surf arena can generate waves of up to 1.5 meters high. Its deep water technology allows the wave size to be adjusted to match different skill levels. For beginners, it's a controlled environment to learn with confidence. For the pros, this is perfect for practicing real techniques from takeoffs to carving. But don't just take it from me.
9: When I first touched a surfboard 12 years ago, then after that, it was like super sparse, my surfing.
2: Yeah, I think like same for me, like especially in Singapore, it's very difficult because you need to like travel somewhere.
9: Yeah.
2: And then you have blocks of period where you don't get any chance to surf at all.
9: Yeah, Trifecta really helped me. I started having more of a passion to improve myself at ocean surfing because I saw the improvements. After really getting it nailed down here, right, then when I went to the ocean, suddenly it was so much easier. My progress was so much faster.
2: So what are some of the advantages of the standing wave?
9: In 1 or 2 hours, you get it because the instructors can go into the water with you, they can hold you, they can shift you and push your body into whichever direction that you need to go. When you can do it here, getting into the ocean, you only need like 1 or 2 tries.
0: I'm pretty sure Hannah will agree. I'm surfing more now than ever. But for both of us, this place has offered more than just a place to practice.
9: Before, the surf community in Singapore was actually quite scattered. I didn't have surf friends. But now with Trifecta here, we tend to meet here instead. The people who come here to surf for the first time, say like 90% of them have never

0: be where my heart is. But Trifecta, it's a pretty awesome starting point.
1: Right in a chaotic moment.
2: 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It's too little too late.
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9: As economies shift towards resilience, where is the next competitive edge?
10: Energy will be critical to ensure that AI boom can be self-sustaining.
9: Where should investors look for opportunities?
11: Is China up or down? 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
15: In the Philippines, one in three kids will be bullied.
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20: Do you know there's a river in here?
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20: And what was around the bend?
22: It actually swerved 30 degrees to the right.
20: What's natural becomes surprising.
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22: Oh, is it? 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First time, right?
23: Clean water.
22: Yes.
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29: Now this next neighborhood we're heading to, let's just say it's one of Singapore's most talked about, but not always for the reasons you'd expect. Geylang is bold, it's bursting with amazing and vibrant street life and delicious food. We're gonna meet a mother-daughter duo who are living their best life there.

0: friends here in this comedy scene. She's amazing, and I hope you guys enjoy her as much as all of us do. Welcome, Sasha!
1: Much energy.
2: Yeah.
1: So now I'm a single mum though, guys. Hard place today in Singapore. I've lived here a long time. So I meet the local men on the dating apps. That's fun, but every time I meet a local man on a dating app, I find out he still lives at home with his mother. And then my friends are like, well, why don't you look for some expat men? Problem.

0: I am Sasha Frank. I'm from the UK originally, but I've been here for 9 years. I do have a 9-to-5, which is what brought me to Singapore in the first place. But in my spare time, I do stand-up comedy. Now, I think what's really great about doing comedy in Singapore, because it's such a multicultural society, is you kind of learn a way of telling jokes that is for everybody. It's not niche, but I feel like there's a real benefit here that you kind of have to learn to appeal to everyone.
1: I was worried about going to the clubs because I was like, if everyone's going to be young, how do I keep up with the young, energetic Gen Zs? Here's the thing, guys, I didn't need to be worried about you. You're not in the clubs at all, are you? You're at home because it's been like such a hard day of healthy boundary setting and like great work-life balance.
0: I'm from East London, so I'm used to a very multicultural place with different foods and different accents. So it's not a massive culture shock to me in that sense. So definitely there's differences in the language. My favourite thing ever to say is can. I feel like we don't have an equivalent in the UK that's like as affirmative as the word can. I want it tattooed on me at some point. I love it. And I use it all the time. And sometimes I forget that my friends and family in the UK don't use it. And they're like, you know, they say, oh, you're going to come and visit for Christmas? And I'm like, can. I'm like, is that a yes or a no?

0: When are you going to come do the kids show? That's what I want to know.
1: You know, yeah, I can do it. Eh? Yeah. I've been writing some clean stuff.
0: Okay, good. I was a minority in a lot of ways. So, yes, I was not Singaporean. Women are a minority in comedy. And I was a bit older than most comics at that point, and they all knew each other. So it was a hard thing to integrate myself into, and I was annoyingly persistent. I showed up for every show, even if I wasn't on, but I really wanted to be part of the scene and to, you know, kind of be there in a valid way that I'd earned.
2: I remember seeing you at Jackie's show.
0: Oh, my gosh, that was 1,000 years ago. I was so nervous at that show because I was so new because I just started doing stand-up, and I was so like, oh, my God, Fucker Fuzz is here. I was like, oh, my God. I feel massively part of the Singapore comedy community now. I hope that's how I'm seen. It's so close to my heart. And I get recognised sometimes when I'm out, which is just ridiculous and so lovely. And, you know, I have a good following, which is great. And I really feel that, you know, I have such wonderful friends. And I was actually just looking to move overseas, and I had a boss who was working in Singapore, or an ex-boss, and I had a call with him, and he said, Sasha, you have to go to Singapore, it's paradise. We do have an extraordinary number of cat cafes down the street.
3: Yeah, we do, Eco Town, whatever that one's called.
0: Yeah.
4: And we're just going down this way. Careful, careful, careful.
0: I saw this house and it was in Geylang, and I came to see it, and honestly, my daughter and I walked in and we were just like, oh my gosh, yes. It's alive no matter what time you are awake, and I love it. I feel like it's really overstimulating. There's always something to see.
4: Yeah, so many trips up and down this road in the last 3 years, hey?
0: Do you also love this area?
3: I do.
0: Yes. More than the other places we've lived?
3: I think so.
0: I really want to try these coffee pork ribs. So even though I've been here 3 years, I walk down the street and I'm like, oh, there's a store there. I've never even noticed that before because there's so much going on all the time.

0: how this is going to work. It's a comedy show you would go and see, except the audience does a lot more heckling. Okay, the children are much, much more fun than the grown-up audience. Are we ready to go, my darlings? The family-friendly comedy show was not my idea, it was my daughter's idea. She's very into theatre and the performing arts, so that's kind of our common ground. And she said to me, can we do a show for kids together?
1: Listen to me, you are hot.
2: No, okay, if you're not a hot, what are you? An adoptee.
1: I'm not singing.
0: It didn't feel like enough to just do a show for families and kids. And I think it was through the venue that we were talking to, they were tied in with a kids charity. And I was like, well, this is perfect. I mean, I'm very honoured that I'm able to give back in that way. And I love that not only do I do it, but that so many comics step up and volunteer to be part of it. I absolutely love that. So guys, thank you so much for being here. Let's give yourselves a massive round of applause and a cheer. Good show? Yeah, you liked it? Ventriloquist was great, hey? We had a good lineup. What's your name, my darling?
3: DV.
0: Oh, beautiful name and a beautiful dress. We need your singing. You have to come. You have to come next time because I'd love to see you all again. Thank you so much, guys. Thank you.
4: Hey.
0: I'm not sure that I am particularly, like, attached to my British roots. My boyfriend is Singaporean and he calls me a hybrid Brit because I'm actually as much Singaporean as I am British.

0: I would have sworn blind 9 years ago I would never be able to use chopsticks. I remember a friend teaching me to use them. And still now when I go to the hawker centre, sometimes I get given a fork because people assume I want a fork. And I used to be really pleased about that. And now I'm like offended. How do you expect me to eat with a fork? It's noodles, I need chopsticks.
1: I'm afraid to think. I've definitely never seen anything like this on a Chinese menu or like an English equivalent. That's why when I travel, like the first thing I want to do when I come back is get lo mei ke by Wei Ve.
2: No, you're pretty spicy as well, isn't it?
3: I do like it, but it's spicy.
1: Is it too spicy for you?
2: Was this more
1: hot? It is hot. Always hot.
2: I forever complain since I get that.
1: We're a terrible Singaporean. That's always the way though. Like everyone I know that's Singaporean hates the humidity. But when you grow up somewhere where it's miserably cold, to have year-round hot weather, such a bonus. There's no perfect place, but for me, like, Singapore is as near as it gets to everything I would want on, like, my life.
0: So it's a great community here. It's a very supportive place for working parents and single parents, and it's great. I'm not just saying this, I wake up every day and I'm just like, wow, I cannot believe I get to live here. You know, I just have the best time every day.
4: So what is your favorite food in Geylang?
5: You're not gonna guess it, it's beef hor fun.
4: Okay, why beef hor fun?
5: I love beef and I love noodles. It's the best of both worlds.
4: Fair enough.
5: We've only just scratched the surface. There's so much more to see, more to taste, and more surprising stories.
4: We'll see you next time on Singapore Hour. Okay, let's go. Bus is here.

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4: 每个人都讲我的鸡饭是最好吃的.
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7: I've wasted 20 years inside.
8: For hawker, people don't judge. You come and buy food, you also would ask me whether I'm an ex-convict or not.
9: I'm very grateful Madam Haja teach me this sambal. Then I feel like, alamak, someone trusted me.
10: 没有人这样炒东西的，你再怎么炒，你都没有动到底的。来，拿下来，不是这样的。
9: Today haven't finished frying, around 150 kg, a lot. Not okay, Haja. I came here to train, Haja. I not come here to work.
11: Today we are here to judge this new hawker's skill.
12: In a remote village 2,000 metres above sea level, Sri Sibigan Primary School in Nepal has a rather unconventional curriculum. Besides subjects like English, math and science, students are also taught the basics of mountain climbing. The students here are ethnically Sherpas. With many growing up to work as mountain guides, the school believes that starting young will give the children a head start in their career. With no government funding, lessons are conducted by volunteers. They teach for 1 week a month before returning to their day jobs as mountain guides. When one leaves, another takes their place. The students start their training scaling a nearby rock face, working their way up to a much higher climb by the end of the school year. This initiation in mountaineering has shaped the children's aspirations, with many now dreaming of climbing Mount Everest.
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14: Their Coming Home is a deeply human story of men who set out to search for opportunity far away from home, only then to be held hostage.
15: It took us more than a year just to gain access into all those restricted nuclear power plant sites. And we filmed across 10 different countries within 4 months. We wanted to tell such an important global topic like nuclear energy in a more accessible and relatable manner. We wanted to show everyone how this technology could eventually impact everyday lives, especially amidst the urgent need for a cleaner and more sustainable future. That's essentially what inspires us to tell stories that matter.
14: This story is a great example of what we do at CNA Correspondent, shining a light on underreported stories beyond the headlines and breaking news by putting a deeply human perspective on it. What makes this award so meaningful is that it recognizes our commitment to impactful on-the-ground storytelling when everyone else has already moved on to the next story. This award recognizes the power of storytelling that is global in scope and human at heart.
16: These are stories that are recognized on a global stage. Thank you for being part of this proud moment.

0: This is Singapore Tonight.
1: Good evening, I'm Angela Lim, and tonight's top stories. Should children be banned from social media? Singapore says the age-based approach and prioritizing online safety could work better than an outright ban. Oil patches spotted near three fish farms in Singapore's northeastern waters. Farmers are racing to protect their stocks with cleanup efforts underway. And cutting red tape to get more robots onto construction sites

faster as firms grapple with rising costs and labor shortages. Positioning Singapore as a global hub when it comes to teaching the Tamil language, Singapore looks to encourage more to consider a career in teaching Tamil in schools. Plus, your next grocery run could be accompanied by some local tunes. FairPrice supermarkets are turning up the volume on Singapore music.

0: And in your Asia business update, Singapore's key exports jumped more than 20% in June, driven by robust AI demand, despite growth easing from May. Thus, Singapore is streamlining construction regulations as part of new measures to speed up the adoption of robotics in the sector. Singapore could use an age-based tiered approach to control social media access for users under the age of 18. Digital Development and Information Minister Josephine Teo says that it is unrealistic to impose an outright ban on children from these platforms, and it might be more useful to equip them with knowledge of online safety instead.
1: Below a certain age, probably no access is the best. However, once a child gains some maturity, once a child gains more awareness of his environment around them, keeping them off is not going to be fully helpful over time. And so we have to find ways of creating a safe environment for them to start navigating, start experiencing it for themselves, and also building the skills to be able to cope with some of the less savoury aspects of the environment.
0: Mrs. Teo was speaking at a forum on fostering child-safe digital environments. The minister shares that there's been strong support from the public for the government to introduce interventions. She says the government is able to block youngsters from accessing social media, but collaborating with service providers to build safer online platforms would be a better approach.
1: We don't think that it is impossible for us to block access to under 18s. That is not the starting point. That is not the preferred outcome, if I could put it this way. And therefore, the desire to work with the platforms, the providers of these services, to try and create a service that has got safety features built in to the extent that our society finds acceptable and desirable, that is something that we are working towards.
0: Experts at the forum agree that instead of an outright ban, ensuring stronger safety measures on social media platforms is one way to make online spaces safer for children. They say parents too can play a role in making sure their child feels comfortable enough to speak out.
2: Potentially harmful features such as recommendation to content that may not be appropriate for children, reducing the contact between young people and strangers, also doing it the other way around, which is that for adults, they don't get recommended youth accounts. And I think importantly for all of us, maybe the features that provide some friction to the autoplay and the doom scrolling will help not just the young people, but for us as well.
3: When they come to the parent with a problem, you know, are they accused of you know, being there in the first place, right, being online in the first place, or can parents work with the child to address the root cause of the problem, teach them how to, you know, navigate around it, how to take it in, you know, not really take it in stride, but how to cope with it.
0: So what could an age-based tiered approach look like? This could mean allowing different levels of access based on age, such as children under a certain age are banned from social media, while older children can access more features, but with guidance. Some stakeholders propose that children under the age of 13 could have their access to social media platforms restricted.
2: I think under 12, the experience needs to be very, very curated and very considered in terms of if the children are on the platform and they should have safety features that are unique to them, and more importantly, to have adults in that space.
0: Some suggested that older children up to the age of 18 could have safeguards in place to ensure age-appropriate experiences.
2: There is room in the research even for having a differentiated experience, because if you talk to young people, they will say that their teachers and the schools have taught them well in terms of digital literacy. They know that what they are seeing, the videos that they are seeing, are highlight reels.
0: But does it work? Several other countries have also started restricting access for youths, but with mixed results. For example, Australia, It enacted the world's first social media ban for users under 16 in December 2025. But most youngsters were still able to bypass the age assurance measures. Brazil has also been limiting minors' access to social media since March this year, requiring them to link their accounts to a legal guardian. Its success remains to be seen. And closer to Singapore, India has been studying if such restrictions would be effective, while age-based limits are also being considered. Now, at a separate but related event, it was announced that an effort to build healthy digital habits has reached more than 257,000 parents, youths and children since 2022. This is part of the National Digital for Life movement launched a year earlier, which has benefited over 870,000 Singaporeans of all ages. It aims to strengthen digital literacy, inclusion and resilience. These numbers were revealed at an appreciation event for partners involved in the movement, more than 500 of them across the public, people and private sectors.
1: If we depend solely on what we as policymakers, governments can do by way of policies and programs, we run a very big risk. And this risk is that we will leave people behind. We will neglect to take note of communities that have special needs, that have legitimate requests and hopes that we are not going to be able to fulfill simply because we are not even aware of them.
0: In other news, three fish farms located in the northeastern waters of Singapore have reported seeing oil patches nearby. The Singapore Food Agency says it is working closely with affected farms on cleanup efforts and will continue to give help where needed. One affected farm tells CNA it will be cleaning up the oil from tonight and will monitor its fish for signs of illness. Sabrina Ng reports.
4: Lorong Halus Jetty is the one closest to the affected fish farms in the East Johor Strait, near Pulau Ubin.
5: I've not been allowed to get closer to the water, but from my observations earlier, the waters around this jetty appear to be relatively uncontaminated. But that's not the case for the waters around the fish farms.
4: This was the site that greeted workers at New Ocean Fish Farm this morning. Owner Simon Ho tells CNA some 10 cages have been affected by the oil. That's a few thousand fish. So far, none have died. He's refraining from feeding the fish for now.
6: The feed will touch the oil, then go down. So when touch the feed, the fish don't know where is oil or feed, right? But when anything comes, they just grab. Maybe they grab with the oil together.
4: Mr. Ho says his staff will work to scoop the oil out from the waters. He hopes authorities will come by to test the water and ensure it is safe, as well as confirm what type of oil it is. Meanwhile, he'll monitor the fish for any signs of illness for a few days.
6: For me, I don't use the treatment. Then let it die better. Don't sell and let it die. That you can survive, survive. Good luck to the fish.
4: While the Association for Fish Farmers says it is concerned about the issue, procedures are in place for cleanup.
7: The procedures is actually to put absorbent pads, yeah, and then to suck up the oil. And then the second thing we need to do is we need to just identify where the stains occur, and then we have to clean it off with a very safe detergent, yeah, or safe cleaning, eco-friendly green products, so that it will not harm any living creatures, nature and things like that.
4: Mr. Tay adds that oil spills do not happen often. One major incident took place 2 years ago when some 400 metric tons of fuel oil spilled into the waters off East Coast, staining the shore.
0: Retail industry players say a strong Singapore Johor Bahru consumer ecosystem could create greater value for shoppers. They also caution that it depends on the consumer profile of the businesses. Jermaine Wong talks to some firms about boosting tourism spending when the upcoming RTS link is operational.
8: The concept of Twin Cities, One Destination aims to have cross-border offerings that grow total demand in Singapore and Johor Bahru. Companies are urged by the Singapore Business Federation to consider things like loyalty programs, coordinated promotions, and joint marketing initiatives. Pharmacies like Watson's are one step ahead with their global OnePass program. The members earn benefits and can access promotions in Singapore or overseas. With the upcoming RTS Link, they see an opportunity to encourage destination-based offers.
5: So Watson Singapore and Watson's Malaysia say they have begun collaborations through cross-border vouchers and destination-specific rewards. And they say that early results have been encouraging. So it may work for them, but will it work for everyone?
9: It may work in such a way that people may use to and fro, two countries, one system. It may not work is sometimes customers may want to have a one-time service and also the price fluctuations issues. The worries is that most of it is how frequent and commitment they can have to their visits to the salons over in Malaysia compared with the home.
8: Industry players say unlocking the full potential of a cross-border retail experience cannot be done by retailers alone. Businesses may need to work with the larger ecosystem, including payment providers and transport operators.
0: In other news, Singapore's MRT network performance in June marks a third consecutive month of improvement. This is measured by how far trains travel before a delay of more than 5 minutes occurs. The 12-month moving average figure in June of 2.5 million train kilometres is the highest in a year. In addition, there have been no delays exceeding 30 minutes on the MRT lines since November. The Land Transport Authority says this is the longest period without such a delay since tracking started in 2011. It adds that the highest reliability levels over the last 3 months show the efforts from transport workers and operators to improve reliability, as well as responses to faults and incidents. It also reflects the impact of the Rail Reliability Task Force's recommendations in February. Train service delivery and punctuality for MRTs remain high at above 99%. And still to come, Singapore's electronic export showed its strongest growth in 28 years. So what's behind the performance? And all sorts of robotic solutions to take on construction tasks as authorities look to help firms cope with manpower and cost pressures. The details when we come back.
10: The world has entered a new energy race, and nations are scrambling to secure the fuel to power it.
11: Uranium is really the crux of nuclear energy.
12: Global demand for uranium is expected to double between now and 2040.
10: As the race for uranium accelerates, countries are seeking new alternatives.
13: The thorium project in China is the very first thorium reactor to enter the experimental stage.
10: Meanwhile, a pursuit to unlock energy from the same reaction that powers the sun, nuclear fusion.
14: Did I just see a fusion reaction take place?
10: And what if nuclear's next fuel source is not even on Earth?
15: The amount of helium-3 in the moon is massive. We are looking at millions of tons.
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10: The Nuclear Option, Monday and Tuesday on CNA.
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0: Do you know there's a river in here?
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0: And what was around the bend?
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0: What's natural becomes surprising.
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2: Oh, is it?
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2: First time, right?
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2: Yes.
0: Our rivers were once open waterways used for hard work and tough living.
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8: Welcome back. In your business news, robust AI-related demand has helped push up Singapore's key exports in June to 20.7%, but it still missed analysts' estimates. It moderated from the 38.4% growth in May. Electronics exports surged to 105% from the previous month's nearly 95%. This was the sector's strongest growth in 28 years. Non-electronic exports slipped 2.9% after expanding for the previous 2 months. The main drag was due to broad-based weakness in food preparations, non-monetary gold and petrochemicals. Analysts note that this meant the resilient June NODEX was solely powered by electronics exports. They add that Singapore's full-year export outlook is bright, even if it moderates in the second half of this year.
9: Key concern, perhaps, is still the ongoing Middle East tensions that is seen globally. And this has also dragged some aspect of the NODEX print that was seen in June. If it continues to persist, might inject continued negative repercussions, not only to Singapore, but for the rest of Asia's energy-related industries.
10: We don't really expect a very sharp weakening because we think that AI-related demand is still going to support electronics exports. If you look at, for example, the electronics PMI, the new orders to finished goods ratio, that rose to the highest in 100 months in June of this year. So basically signaling that demand for electronics actually still remains pretty strong.
8: Singapore is streamlining regulations in construction as part of new measures to speed up the adoption of robotics in the sector. It will also support firms to scale successful trials and help contractors identify trusted technologies to save time, manpower and costs. Nikhil Khattar reports.
11: Robots that do the heavy lifting and put on the finishing touches. Construction tech like these may help improve operations. But as one solution provider shares, adoption has been slow.
12: Getting robots to work in these very challenging environments because these environments have very limited connectivity, for example, and they're very unstructured and very messy. In general, robotics could be seen, perceived as being very complex and difficult to understand and difficult to deploy.
11: That's something that could now change. Under a new program, contractors can adopt proven solutions instead of going through their own trial and error processes. Like this one, which uses AI and 360-degree cameras to capture a digital record of construction sites, making it easier to track progress.
13: When we started out 3 years ago, it's not easy to convince contractors that we are one of the most efficient and practical solution for them. This gives contractors a lot of confidence in being able to adopt us as a Singaporean technology and allowing us to then continue to scale up our commercialization across Singapore.
11: Under a new procurement model, pilot solutions can scale to other projects under JTC without going through new tenders. Firms testing productivity solutions in sandboxes will also have rental fees waived.
3: you need to have track record, you might need to have security deposit, you might need to have comply to many, many different permits and approvals that a startup would struggle to have. And the whole idea is we will still call tender for pilots. But once a pilot is successful, we have a clear pathway to directly deploy these solutions onto our actual construction sites.
11: Regulatory hurdles are also being removed. For instance, operators no longer need to be stationed inside smart hoists, a change expected to save both manpower and costs.
14: Our rules and regulations must keep pace with innovation and technology adoption in the BE sector. If there's an outdated rule that's creating unnecessary red tape for you, please tell us. Let my colleagues and I know where the bottlenecks are so that we can work with you to clear the path and make things better by helping our companies to save time, save money, and save manpower.
11: Mr. Chi adds more initiatives are on the way to help companies improve productivity and be future ready.
8: And India's SBI Funds Management's initial public offering has attracted more than $30 billion in bids. What could be India's largest IPO so far this year? Oversubscribed more than 40 times. Rebecca Bundon filed this report for CNA from Mumbai.
15: SBI Funds Management's IPO is seen as a major vote of confidence in India's capital markets after a subdued first half of the year. The $1 billion IPO, which closed on Thursday, has become the country's fourth most subscribed issue. Institutional investors led the demand, with their allocation oversubscribed about 140 times, while retail investors and SBI shareholders also showed strong interest.
16: It means in the primary capital in India, so domestic liquidity is now increasing quite a bit. It is deep enough to absorb secondary sale mega deals without blinking.
15: SBI Funds is India's largest asset manager, overseeing around $130 billion in assets. It's jointly owned by State Bank of India and Europe's largest asset manager, Amundi, with both companies selling shares in the offering. Analysts say the strong response suggests investor appetite for quality companies is returning, despite recent global market volatility amid the Middle East conflict. Research shows India had only had IPOs worth about $4 billion so far this year, with some companies putting plans on hold. In 2025, companies raised $21.8 billion. But market experts say SBI Fund's successful IPO could help drive a strong second half for India's IPO market. Even larger offerings are expected in the coming months, including Reliance Jio and National Stock Exchange.
16: It will act as a positive catalyst to a lot of IPOs. For the bigger IPOs, as well as even for SME IPOs, to go and get themselves listed. 2026 second half looks better than the first half.
15: SBI Fund shares are due to start trading on the 21st of July. Analysts say if the shares perform well after listing, that could give further momentum to encourage companies to tap India's capital markets. For CNA, I'm Rebecca Bundon in Mumbai.
8: China will roll back tax exemptions on some types of batteries later this year, a move state media says will upgrade the industry and protect the environment. Lithium and lithium-ion batteries, as well as solar cells, will be slapped with a 2% consumption tax, while sodium-ion, solid-state and advanced solar cells will be exempted from this September until end 2028. The tax could push up costs for EV makers, but comes as policymakers seek to rein in overcapacity amid weak domestic demand. And Shein is one step closer to going public in Hong Kong. The e-commerce platform reportedly getting the go-ahead from the Hong Kong Exchange's listing committee. This comes after two failed attempts in New York and London. Shein's Hong Kong listing will be closely watched as a test of investor appetite for large consumer deals. The fashion giant is seeking a valuation of up to $50 billion. That's less than half of what the company sought in the US. Shein and other competitors have seen a slowdown in sales and web traffic amid weaker consumer sentiment and rising competition in key markets. Japanese firms are bearing the brunt of China's rare earth export curbs. A survey shows that companies are paying on average more than 20% since last year. Beijing's move to restrict Japan's access to rare earths earlier this year is widely seen as a response to Prime Minister Sanae Takaichi.

Xi's comments on Taiwan last November. It's not the first time that China has curbed rare earth exports to Japan. An incident near disputed islands in 2010 saw China halt mineral exports to Japan, sending prices soaring up to 10 times the following year. While Japan managed to reduce its reliance on China for the critical minerals, the country still imports almost two-thirds of its demand from China. Malaysia's economy is doing better than expected. Growth picked up in the second quarter while inflation eased. Advance estimates show Malaysia's economy grew 5.8% on year in the April to June quarter, accelerating from 5.4% in Q1. The surprise was led by strong services, electronics exports, and investment in chips, AI, and data centers. Inflation rate, meanwhile, slowed to 1.9% in June, helped by fuel subsidies that shield consumers from higher oil prices. Economists view this as a sweet spot where strong growth is accompanied by subdued inflation, but they warn that it may not last. Price pressures are seen to build later this year as El Nino pushes up food prices and the government comes under pressure to scale back subsidies. And still to come, we speak to two guests to find out more about how an age-based tiered approach to social media access could look like for Singapore. Plus, two Bangladeshi workers repatriated following extremist posts on social media. The full story is just ahead.

0: Biodiversity is booming, which is inviting for some local foragers and farmers who embrace edible wildlife.
1: We're the largest organic banana grower in Singapore.
2: This is a gem.
3: Amazing. Yeah. So the mulberries are from the garden.
4: No, that's delicious.
5: Singapore is ramping up conservation efforts locally and across the region.
6: I really do love reptiles and finding out about them, so I really love my job.
7: The building must relate to the lives of the people.
8: 目前还是一直要创新一些新的东西，我也不希望说人家把我看作是80岁的人。
9: There are those who dare to be different, who have made their mark in Singapore and beyond.
1: You have such big dreams, you know, you want to change the world with your art.
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12: My mom has dementia.
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14: GPS の貸し出しをしてたりとか、あとは見守りのシールっていうのがあって。
12: How can we keep our loved ones safe without locking them away? A two-part special. Talking Point, Sunday on CNA.

0: is under the age of 18. And to discuss more on how this could be implemented, we're joined by Dr. Chew Han A from Singapore Management University and Anita Low Lim, who is Chief Transformation Officer and Group Head of Touch Wellness Group. Dr. Chew, Anita, welcome to the show.
1: Thank you. Thank you, Angela.
2: Thanks for having us.
0: Great to have you here. Now, Anita, let's start with you. You work closely with children and youths. So what are the children saying about the risks that they face online and what are their biggest concerns?
1: Okay. In 1 year, Touch Cyber Wellness, we work with about 100,000 students, parents, educators, professionals through our school programs and the community workshops. So what the children are telling us are that they fear online, there are about four or five of them. On the top of the list is cyberbullying. So cyberbullying can happen to yourself or to your friends. And it usually come in the form of either spreading gossip or public shaming on social media or gaming platform. So that's one. Second one could be disinformation. That means videos, AI-generated videos, which might be falsified to generate clicks. But some of this content might be scary for the children, and it can actually cause them to be feeling very uneasy about what they see and read online. And the third one is pressure. One kind of pressure is the peer pressure. Actually, they may not want to do something, but because of the need to belong to a group, they would force themselves to do it. And after that, they may feel guilty about it. And finally, there is this pressure to maintain an online persona, which may be different from your what you are in reality. And the pressure to keep up with that sometimes can cause the children and the youth to feel like they might lose control. And if nobody responds to that post, they may feel that they are not liked by their peers. So whatever they do online has a mental health impact. And that's why for us, digital wellness is key. Whatever you do online impacts your wellness. And we hope to be able to help children, youth and families to understand this domain and better navigate the online safely.
0: Well, Dr. Chew, after hearing all the challenges that the children themselves have identified, Singapore has said that social media safeguards at this point is going to be more effective than a blanket ban for now. But it's also not ruling out the ban. So do you think it's inevitable? We know countries like Australia or India already have that ban in place.
2: I think we should look at the bans as a last resort. What bans ultimately do is to remove accounts. So the harms, the harmful content that Anita speaks about, it's still happening with or without the accounts. So we at the forum today, we spoke more about the safety features that we would like the platforms to look into and for the government to also look into that. So safety features such as better recommender algorithms for those content that Anita spoke about, more friction for autoplay and the infinite scrolling, and also other features such as reducing the contact between a young person and strangers. So I think it's important to note that when we look at bans, it's just fewer accounts. It doesn't mean that the spaces are safer.
0: So, Anita, looking at all these possible safeguards, so what would a more child-safe social media platform even look like, if you can paint a picture for us?
1: Now, that's actually a difficult question to answer. But what we are imagining is the social media is not just an app. It's an environment, right? Children, youth, they go there. They try to build relationships. They try to do things together with other people. And sometimes they end up doing things with strangers, and that is the risk. So I can take the analogy of a school zone. When we drive into the school zone, we know we slow down in terms of speed. We know that the children are taught traffic rules. We see parent volunteers. We see teachers sometimes helping the children to cross the road. And similarly, for the online environment, do we have these safety features in place? Are we teaching our children about the rules of online engagements? Who are we deploying to ensure that these safety measures are set up? And so in Touch, we advocate for a tiered approach in terms of access that corresponds with their developmental milestones. For very young children, we propose no access. But no access does not mean that you can't talk about it. In fact, we develop many resources to help parents to talk about this conversation as early as possible. And for teenagers, older children, we advocate for protected access. Protected access meaning can a trusted adult be with

0: with you on this digital journey? Do you have conversations? Do you have trust between the child and a parent to talk about some of these experiences? Mm. And by the time you are a full adult, you have full access, right? Mm. So really, everybody goes through these developmental milestones, and we hope that with the child's life course and transition points, we can map that accordingly to give them the adequate emotional skills and knowledge to navigate online safety. Mm.
1: Well, Dr. Chu, despite all these safeguards, how do we protect our children online without then pushing them into these less visible online spaces that actually make it harder for schools, for parents, and you know, to actually protect them and have an eye out on them?
2: I want to emphasize that the displacement effect is real. So a lot of the young people who were at the forum spoke passionately about what they want to do to change the spaces, but they also said that if the adults try to restrict them from the social media, they have ways and they are very ingenious. And as I mentioned, like, the harms that the adults don't see may still be happening. It's just that we're not seeing it. So we do need to, I think we can best protect the children or the young people by journeying with them. Be the trusted adult that Anita mentioned.
1: Yeah, and to be that trusted adult, then of course parental supervision is something we have to look into, right? Yes. So do you think the existing guidelines are enough? And from the parents' perspective, what kind of support is still needed? Mm.
0: I think the guidelines are very good because now we at least have something to refer. But for the parents, different families have got different family dynamics. Parenting style differs. You have the struggles of dual income family. They may not spend enough time with their children. And there may be inconsistent family routines. So we feel that instead of just telling them that, look, there is this guideline, go read it, we wanted to develop resources to support their journey. So one of those resources that we developed is called the First Device Campaign. Mm-hmm. The First Device Campaign targets parents with children from 5 to 9 years old. The point is to produce materials that will enable you to have this conversation as early as possible. So we prepare our children for first day of school. And the idea is you must also spend enough time to prepare your child for their first device. So in this toolkit that we developed, we have got a media planning board, for example. And in this media planning board, the child and the parent sits down together and they decide how much time you spend outdoor, how much time you spend online, how much time you spend gaming. So the beauty is that the child is a decision maker in this process. Mm-hmm. So we hope to inculcate some of this conversational routines or habit or culture so that as a family, they can thrive online instead of worrying that the harm will come to the children because they're not prepared.
1: Yeah, so the first line of defense is really to empower the child themselves.
0: Correct.
1: To regulate themselves, yes, and make better decisions, yeah, online. So thank you so much, Anita and Dr. Chu, for coming in today and sharing your insights with us. That was Dr. Chu Han Yi and Anita Lo Lim. In other news, 2 Bangladeshis have been repatriated and had their work permits cancelled for extremist posts on social media. Tayani Rasad expressed support for a Bangladeshi radical Islamist writer who has incited violence against secular and atheist bloggers. The writer has alleged links to a fundamentalist group banned by the Bangladeshi government. Islam Sahidul expressed divisive religious views, referring to Muslims who do not want to be governed under Islamic law as infidels. Sahidul also made postings on the ongoing Israel-Iran war, which are inflammatory in nature. The Internal Security Department says while there was no indication the pair were involved in terrorism activities in Singapore, their views were incompatible with the country's multiracial and multi-religious society. ISD says both are not connected to any previously announced cases of self-radicalized individuals. Home Affairs Minister K. Shanmugam says Singapore supports robust journalism and vigorous public debate, but freedom of expression does not extend to publishing false and defamatory allegations without basis. He was responding to media queries after news outlet Bloomberg was found to have defamed him and Manpower Minister Tan Sri Ling in a 2024 article on their property transactions. Mr. Shanmugam also debunks commentators, particularly in the Western media, who claimed that defamation suits have, I quote, a chilling effect. Mr. Shanmugam notes that Bloomberg said it respected the High Court's decision while maintaining that its reporting was accurate, its story was solid, and all editorial standards were met. He says those positions are difficult to reconcile. Mr. Shanmugam adds that Bloomberg should address the court's findings.

Bloomberg article. The court found that Bloomberg had maliciously defamed and deliberately targeted the ministers and failed to meet the standards of responsible journalism. Both ministers said they will donate the damages to charity. And Singapore's Chief Justice Sundaresh Menon will retire on 26th February 2027 after more than 14 years of service. He will be succeeded by Justice Sushil Sukumaran Nair, who is Justice of the Court of Appeal of the Supreme Court, who will be the fifth Chief Justice of Singapore. Prime Minister Lawrence Wong says under Chief Justice Menon's leadership, the country's judiciary has earned the confidence of Singaporeans and the respect of the international legal community. PM Wong adds that he is confident Justice Sushil Nair will build on these strong foundations and continue to uphold them. During Chief Justice Menon's time, he oversaw major reforms to strengthen the court's capabilities. These included its digital transformation and establishing the appellate division of the High Court to help appeals move more efficiently. He also played a key role in developing the Singapore International Commercial Court and its International Committee, strengthening the country's position as a trusted centre for international dispute resolution. Under his leadership, the Family Justice Courts and Youth Courts adopted a therapeutic justice approach. This brought judges and counsellors together to better address the root causes of conflict while delivering fair and effective outcomes. Justice Nair joined the bench as Judicial Commissioner in April last year and was appointed a High Court judge. He was appointed a Justice of the Court of Appeal in June this year. And before that, he spent 35 years in legal practice, including as Deputy Chief Executive Officer of Drew and Napier and head of the firm's corporate restructuring and workouts practice. He's also widely recognized as one of the region's leading experts on complex commercial and cross-border disputes in Asia Pacific. And still to come, crow shooting operations could be coming your way, with at least three more districts now in the firing line. Plus, shopping for groceries will soon have a local soundtrack playing in the background. Find out more when we return.

0: If you only had 24 hours left, what would your last conversation be?
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4: 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You hit me too much.
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0: What if it's my last day? Tonight on CNA.
6: The next Asia first, 57 years since Apollo 11, the mission that saw Neil Armstrong take humanity's first steps on the moon. Now the race to the lunar surface is on once again with a whole new generation of players.
7: The world has entered a new energy race, and nations are scrambling to secure the fuel to power it.
8: Uranium is really the crux of nuclear energy.
9: Global demand for uranium is expected to double between now and 2040.
7: As the race for uranium accelerates, countries are seeking new alternatives.
10: The thorium project in China is the very first thorium reactor to enter the experimental stage.
7: Meanwhile, a pursuit to unlock energy from the same reaction that powers the sun, nuclear fusion.
11: Did I just see a fusion reaction take place?
7: And what if nuclear's next fuel source is not even on Earth?
12: The amount of helium-3 in the moon is massive. We are looking at millions of tons.
13: It's the ultimate unlimited fuel for clean energy.
7: The nuclear option, Monday and Tuesday on CNA.
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3: Welcome back. Crow shooting operations will be expanded to at least three new districts. These include Bukit Panjang, Marine Parade, and Tanah Merah. More than 500 crows were culled using this method across nine other locations, including Bishan and Woodlands. Crow shooting resumed earlier in March after a six-year hiatus. Responding to queries from CNA, NPARC says the locations were chosen among a range of factors. These include the presence of a sizable number of crows. Sites must also be suitable for operations to be conducted safely. Crow aversion to traps is another consideration. NPARC adds that crow shooting is a complementary measure to existing crow management efforts. These include nest removal and food source reduction. It adds the time taken for the measures to be effective will vary. But these will contribute to a gradual and sustained fall in population numbers. More than 100 Sunset Way residents attended a closed-door engagement session on redevelopment plans for Maju Forest. It was organised by MP for the area, Sim Ann, after an environmental impact assessment was published last week.
4: Some residents have expressed a sense of loss for the greenery. Some residents have also expressed concern about the possible impact on future traffic. And we have also residents who are concerned about what construction might mean, what kind of interim disamenities might arise, such as noise. And there are also residents who told me that they are curious about what kind of amenities will be added to the neighbourhood for their convenience.
3: The session was held at Bukit Timah Community Club. Speaking to CNA before it began, Singapore's chief town planner says demand for housing remains very high and there are limited brownfield sites in Clementi.
5: The recent Clementi Admiral BTO that was launched July last year, it was oversubscribed by more than four times. Now what that means is there is a great need to inject more housing supply to meet the needs and the aspirations of Singaporeans.
3: Meantime, MP for Tanjung Pagar, Rachel Ong, says she is collating feedback from residents on plans for Gillman Barracks' redevelopment. She adds she intends to facilitate a discussion session within the next 3 weeks. In other news, the Singapore Tamil Teachers Union, or STTU, says it will position the country as a global hub for sharing knowledge and fostering creativity as it launches a Tamil web portal. Educators worldwide can access a repository of research papers, seminar materials, and teaching strategies. The aim? To make learning Tamil a joyful and engaging experience for children, while strengthening the global teaching community. At the union's 75th anniversary celebrations, a commemorative exhibition and a resource book were also launched. These document and showcase the organization's journey and contributions towards promoting the teaching and learning of Tamil in Singapore and beyond.
6: We want more of our youngsters to choose Tamil as a career option. So one of the initiatives we are going to do today is we are signing an MOU with the Singapore Indian Education Trust Fund, and we are donating $10,000. This fund and future funds are used to support students who wants to pursue a Tamil degree or Tamil diploma program in any of the tertiary institutions.
3: The government says it'll continue to bring together educators, families and community partners to celebrate the teaching and learning of mother tongue languages. Prime Minister Lawrence Wong says to keep Tamil and other mother tongue languages truly alive, the whole of society needs to come together.
7: Teachers plant the seeds of interest in the languages they teach. Organizations like STTU support our teachers and promote the language. Parents nurture the use of the language at home. And our artists, writers, media organizations, and community groups give the language color and contemporary relevance.
3: listen to local music while you shop for groceries at some 160 Fairprice supermarkets. It's part of the National Arts Council's efforts to bring arts into daily life, while also drawing in around 500,000 more daily listeners for local artists. Muhammad Bahajaj with more.
8: A different kind of local product along the shopping aisle. For the next 3 years, local tunes will be played over the public address systems of 159 Fairprice supermarkets island-wide. This partnership between National Arts Council and Fairprice Group builds upon existing collaborations to put local music out in public spaces, such as MRTs and commercial areas. Since its launch in 2023, the iPlay SG Music campaign has brought in 6.6 million streams to more than 700 songs, while reaching over 3 million people daily.
9: 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This whole like iPlay Music SG like campaign definitely has like made some sort of impact into increasing that number, you know, minimally like at least a 25 to like 30% level of growth. Yeah, it's a very refreshing thing as an artist, you know.
10: Other than growing fandom, I think knowing that there is a community of people trying to push the local music really motivates me to just keep going at it and write better songs, create better stories. And because of that, you never know like how your song can touch people.
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11: Through our 570 touch points in the country, we serve about 1 million customers every day. 1 million customers every day in a country that has about 6 million people. So that gives you a sense of our potential reach and our potential impact that we do.
8: Now, across these supermarkets featured, there'll be these artist visuals that include names and QR codes to music playlists as a way to increase visibility. Now, the playlists themselves will also be refreshed consistently to include established and emerging names across different languages and genres.
12: Being a distinctive city takes more than just architecture and historic preservation. It is also about showcasing creativity, infusing local character, and programming exciting cultural events. It allows people to connect to places emotionally and identify with it as home.
8: Featured music will be played up to 6 hours a day during peak periods, so shoppers can check out a few local favourites for their musical baskets.
3: Singapore's first female Olympian and the country's youngest ever regional games gold medalist have been inducted into the Singapore Sport Hall of Fame. Miss Tang Pui Wah, who is currently 92 years old, was the first woman to represent Singapore at the 1952 Helsinki Olympic Games. While Miss Tay Chin Joo won gold at the regional games for Singapore at just 10 years old, a record that remains unbroken. Both were inducted into the Singapore Sport Hall of Fame today in a ceremony attended by President Tharman Shanmugaratnam and Acting Minister for Culture, Community and Youth, David Neo. Mr. Neo said the government is committed to steadily invest in high-performance sports, including deepening capabilities in sport science and sport medicine.
13: We will continue to support even more athletes across a wider range of sports, especially as we prepare to host the SEA Games and the ASEAN Para Games in 2029 to ensure they get the support they need to train at a high level.
3: And we're down to the last two matches of the Men's Football World Cup. The highly anticipated final match between Argentina and Spain will kick off on Sunday in the US. Now, these drones in New Jersey, where the match will be played, drumming up excitement. England will play France in the third place match in Miami a day earlier. Spain's Prime Minister says he'll be in New Jersey to see his country take on reigning champions Argentina. Pedro Sanchez is a vocal critic of President Donald Trump, who will present the trophy to the winning team. Argentina's president, though, will not be in New Jersey. Javier Milei says under no circumstances would he break his good luck ritual of watching the World Cup games from the presidential residency. Much of New Jersey is under air quality alerts, no thanks to active wildfires in Canada. But forecasters expect rain on Saturday to clear the smoke, just in time for the finale. And you can catch the World Cup finals with Singapore's national media network, MediaCorp. And a reminder, the final between Argentina and Spain will be played at 3 a.m. on Monday, Singapore time. And that's all the time we have for Singapore Tonight. Don't forget, headlines anytime at cna.asia. Have a good night.

the land of the long white clouds. From Hobbiton to sights you've only dreamed of, tour New Zealand differently.

0: 每个人都讲我的鸡饭是最好吃的。
1: My IFPD is special. The customer feedback is very good.
2: I want to bring it down to the next generation so that this hawker trade will not die off.
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4: 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You come and buy food, you also won't ask me whether I'm an ex-convict or not.
5: I'm very grateful Madam Haja teach me this sambal. Then I feel like, alamak, someone trusted me.
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0: 来，拿下来，来，不是这样的，不是这样的。
5: Today haven't finished flying around 150 kg a lot. Not okay, Haja. I came here to train, Haja. I not come here to work.
7: Today we are here to judge this new hawker's skill.

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0: It's 7 a.m. in Singapore and Hong Kong, 4:30 in New Delhi, and 6 o'clock in Jakarta. Good morning. I'm Rani Simtani at this hour. The U.S. and Iran trade attacks on civilian infrastructure, including bridges, railways, and power plants, in a major escalation, sparking fears of a return to a wider war. A race to rescue survivors with dozens still missing after a landslide in the southwestern Chinese city of Chongqing killed 8. And India rolls out the first hydrogen-powered train designed and built in the country as it moves to expand the use of clean energy in its vast railway network. The U.S. and Iran escalate attacks as the 60-day window established by their interim agreement reaches its halfway mark. Civilian infrastructure has become the latest target. Iran said the U.S. hit bridges and highways in a southern province as Central Command launched its 7th consecutive night of strikes. Iranian media said at least 7 people were killed. Reports say the strikes appear to be aimed at cutting off Iran's main port, Bandar Abbas. This could disrupt not only military logistics, but also the movement of goods to Iran's 90 million people. Iran acknowledged for the first time attacks on its power infrastructure. The Iranian Energy Ministry urged people to reduce electricity use and limit air conditioning as the power grid comes under strain amid soaring temperatures. U.S. strikes also brought down a tower at Chabahar Port. U.S. Central Command says the tower was used to facilitate attacks on vessels in the Strait of Hormuz. The 14-point Islamabad Memorandum of Understanding, signed in June, had declared an end to fighting. It also established a 60-day window for negotiating a final peace agreement to end hostilities. Iran's Revolutionary Guards have declared the MOU dead, citing U.S. violations. Iran says it launched fresh strikes on U.S. facilities in the region, including the first direct attack in Syria. Tasnim News Agency says Iranian forces attacked a Thai-flagged vessel attempting to transit the Strait of Hormuz. Thai authorities have yet to confirm this. Iran said 2 oil tankers exploded after hitting mines in the critical waterway. It did not give more details. Kuwait says one of its electricity generation and water desalination plants was struck, resulting in a fire. Human rights experts have previously warned that strikes on civilian infrastructure not being used for military purposes could constitute a war crime. The UN is urging restraint.
1: The Secretary General remains deeply concerned by the continuing military escalation between Iran and the United States of America. He's particularly concerned about attacks on civilian infrastructure in Iran and across the region. Such attacks are unacceptable.
0: Search and rescue efforts underway in the southwestern Chinese city of Chongqing after a landslide buried several residential buildings. At least 8 people were killed and 34 remain missing. The landslide struck Peng Shui County Friday morning after heavy rain sent rocks and soil down a mountainside into a residential area near the Wujiang River. Rescue efforts have been hindered by the unstable terrain and the threat of another landslide. Water, electricity, and gas supplies have been suspended in nearby areas as a safety precaution. More than 1,100 residents have been forced to evacuate. Authorities say more than 8,000 disaster relief items have been dispatched to Chongqing. Malaysia's political rivals are gearing up for another showdown as candidate nominations open today for Negeri Sembilan state election. Prospective candidates have from 9 a.m. to 10 a.m. to file their papers, after which the final list of candidates will be announced. Candidates will then begin a 14-day campaign ahead of polling on 1 August. All 36 states are being contested, with Pakatan Harapan seeking to defend the state government against Barisan Nasional. Perikatan Nasional and several smaller parties are also in the race. Nearly half of Negeri Sembilan's 890,000 voters are under the age of 40, making younger voters a key battleground. The election is being closely watched as another key test of support for Prime Minister Anwar Ibrahim's unity government following its recent setback in Johor. CNA's Akhil Hazis Mohammed has more on what the outcome of the state polls could mean for national politics.
2: Malaysia has to hold its next general election only by February 2028, so the ball is still very much in PM Anwar's court. However, another poor performance by PH in Negeri Sembilan will certainly pile the pressure on Anwar and signal further loss of confidence in his premiership. PH could write off its poor showing in Johor by saying that BN was the incumbent there, with a really prominent chief minister candidate, but it cannot fall back on the same reasons if it does badly in Negeri Sembilan. If PH does badly, Anwar could face calls to dissolve parliament, not just from BN, but also from within his own PH coalition. For example, the DAP has been dissatisfied with Anwar's pace of reforms, and senior leaders could still resign from Anwar's cabinet if PH fails in Negeri Sembilan. With that said, however, analysts tell me Anwar will likely resist calls for a snap election, even if PH doesn't do well in Negeri Sembilan. This is so he can give time for PH to regroup, study what went wrong, and regain voters' trust. Anwar will be wary of letting BN capitalise on any sustained momentum heading into a general election, especially as there are no guarantees the current federal alliance with BN will continue into the next national polls.
0: Coming up on Asia Now, China seeks a role as a global AI champion amid regulatory concerns and growing competition. And later, should children be banned from social media? Singapore says an age-based approach and prioritizing online safety could work better than an outright ban.
3: The world has entered a new energy race, and nations are scrambling to secure the fuel to power it.
4: Uranium is really the crux of nuclear energy.
5: Global demand for uranium is expected to double between now and 2040.
3: As the race for uranium accelerates, countries are seeking new alternatives.
6: The thorium project in China is the very first thorium reactor to enter the experimental stage.
3: Meanwhile, a pursuit to unlock energy from the same reaction that powers the sun, nuclear fusion.
7: Did I just see a fusion reaction take place?
3: And what if nuclear's next fuel source is not even on Earth?
8: The amount of helium-3 in the moon is massive. We are looking at millions of tons.
9: It's the ultimate unlimited fuel for clean energy.
3: The Nuclear Option, Monday and Tuesday on CNA.
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17: My mom has dementia.
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19: GPS の貸し出しをしてたりとか、と今は見守りのシールっていうのがあって。
17: How can we keep our loved ones safe without locking them away? A two-part special. 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
0: President Xi Jinping has laid out China's vision for the future of AI, calling for cooperation to ensure tech stays within human control. CNA's senior correspondent Tan Yuguan reports from the World AI Conference in Shanghai.
1: The World AI Conference has been the place for AI experts and tech companies to talk shop and show off their wares in China since 2018. But for the first time ever, China's most powerful man opened the event this year. Another sign of just how important AI has become. President Xi Jinping called for people-centered AI for good.
20: Protection, 确保人工智能始终处于人类控制之下。
21: He laid out China's priorities, openness and collaboration, as well as safeguards against misuse, while warning against what Beijing sees as the overextension of national security concerns in AI.
20: 应当共同反对在人工智能领域泛化国际安全概念、国家安全概念，把本国安全凌驾于他国安全之上的做法。
21: The opening of the World AI Conference used to be at the former site of the 2010 Shanghai World Expo. But this year, it's moved much further downstream, across the Huangpu River to the symbolic heart of Shanghai, to the building behind me, the complex where Shanghai usually hosts foreign dignitaries, showing that AI is no longer just technology, it is now a strategic area for China to work with allies to shape global rules. China and nearly 30 countries signed up to be the founding members of the World Artificial Intelligence Cooperation Organization, or WICO. From Algeria to Zambia, they cover more than a third of the world's population. China first floated the idea for the organization last year. And the president said it is one way China's working to ensure AI is governed with what he called true multilateralism.
20: 要广泛开展国际合作。帮助全球南方国家加强能力建设，弥合数字鸿沟，促进可持续发展，避免在人工智能领域造成新的历史不公。
21: To that end, the Chinese leader announced 5,000 specialized AI training slots for developing countries over the next 5 years, and international AI cooperation centers for ASEAN, the Arab League, the African Union, Latin America, and the Caribbean, covering nearly every regional bloc in the global south. Tan Yuguan, CNA, Shanghai.
0: Singapore could use an age-based tiered approach to control social media access for users under the age of 18. Digital Development and Information Minister Josephine Teo says it is unrealistic to impose an outright ban on children from these platforms, and it might be more useful to equip them with knowledge of online safety instead.
22: Below a certain age, probably no access is the best. However, once a child gains some maturity, once a child gains more awareness of his environment around them, keeping them off is not going to be fully helpful over time. And so we have to find ways of creating a safe environment for them to start navigating, start experiencing it for themselves, and also building the skills to be able to cope with some of the less savory aspects of the environment.
0: Mrs. Teo was speaking at a forum on fostering child-safe digital environments. The minister shares that there has been strong support from the public for the government to introduce interventions. She says the government is able to block youngsters from accessing social media, but collaborating with service providers to build safer online platforms would be a better approach.
22: We don't think that it is impossible for us to block access to under 18s. That is not the starting point. That is not the preferred outcome, if I could put it this way. And therefore, the desire to work with the platforms, the providers of these services, to try and create a service that has got safety features built in to the extent that our society finds acceptable and desirable. That is something that we are working towards.
0: Experts at the forum agree that instead of an outright ban, ensuring stronger safety measures on social media platforms is one way to make online spaces safer for children. They say parents, too, can play a role in making sure their child feels comfortable enough to speak out.
2: potentially harmful features such as recommendation to content that may not be appropriate for children, reducing the contact between young people and strangers, also doing it the other way around, which is that for adults, they don't get recommended youth accounts. And I think importantly for all of us, maybe the features that provide some friction to the autoplay and the doom scrolling will help not just the young people, but for us as well.
4: When they come to the parent with a problem, you know, are they accused of you know, being there in the first place, right, being online in the first place, or can parents work with the child to address the root cause of the problem, teach them how to, you know, navigate around it, how to take it in, you know, not really take it in stride, but how to cope with it.
0: Still to come on Asia Now, India launches its first hydrogen-powered train as it aims for net zero carbon emissions in its massive railway network. Plus,
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6: India has become one of a handful of nations running a hydrogen-powered train. Prime Minister Narendra Modi flagged off the Namo Green Rail in the northern state of Haryana, saying this fuel will power Indian railways in the 21st century. It comes as New Delhi doubles down on green hydrogen, aiming to turn the clean fuel into a major export industry. Ishan Garg filed this report for CNA.
14: Hydrogen train.
15: With the wave of a flag, India has joined an elite club. No carbon emissions and cutting-edge technology. The government says this is the world's most powerful hydrogen train. It aligns with India's goal of reaching net zero emissions by
16: 2070. इसका विस्तार होने की बहुत संभावनाएं हैं हम इस पर रिसर्च करते रहेंगे लागत कम कैसे हो इसका तरीका ढूंढते रहेंगे एफिशिएंसी कैसे बढ़े इस पर काम करते रहेंगे
15: The train can carry up to 2600 passengers.
17: What really sets it apart is the technology under the hood here. Hydrogen fuel cells generating electricity through a chemical reaction releasing nothing but water vapor in the air. The purpose of this train is not only to move passengers but also to serve as a real-world example of how clean hydrogen technology can be used.
15: Under the National Green Hydrogen Mission launched in January 2023, India has set a target of producing 5 million metric tons of green hydrogen annually by 2030. The government wants India to become a global hub for producing, using and exporting green hydrogen and its derivatives. One company at the forefront of that bet is Acme Group. It produces green hydrogen and its derivatives, including green ammonia. And it has signed deals with two Japanese firms, IHI and Mitsubishi Gas Chemical, to export 405,000 tons of green ammonia and 100,000 tons of green methanol annually.
18: So we can produce a very competitive, cost competitive and reliable green hydrogen and its derivatives. So that is where the advantage of India is. And since we are very stable geopolitical strength within India. So the reliability and the sustainability of our products for 25 years, 20 years, and the long period of our agreements is also respected.
15: But at home, the real ambition of decarbonizing India using this green fuel is rooted in the country's vast fields. The agricultural sector is a major consumer of ammonia-based fertilizers, most of which are produced from fossil fuels.

0: Green hydrogen could transform what's often called a hard-to-abate industry.
1: For every 1 ton of urea that is manufactured in India, 0.7 ton of carbon dioxide is released. And our estimations show that over the next 15 years, if India moves its entire urea production from natural gas to green hydrogen, we will eliminate close to 20 million tons of carbon dioxide emission.
0: A key piece of technology needed to make that happen is the electrolyzer. It splits water into hydrogen and oxygen molecules. The government says it aims to set up 60 to 100 gigawatts of electrolyzer capacity by the end of this decade. Its incentive programs currently support about 3 gigawatt production annually. Industry insiders argue that the challenge is refining this technology and then manufacturing it at scale.
2: Production for the commercial scale green hydrogen is yet to happen. So that is becoming a challenge because every new player which is coming in the market is coming with some different technology and technological advancement with respect to various parts of the electrolyzer to have a better productivity.
0: The government says it's investing billions of dollars to incentivize this technology's development and adoption. India's green ambitions are, in part, riding on hydrogen. It's expected to boost the country's fuel security and help keep its climate goals on track. For CNA, I'm Ishan Garg in Jind, India.
3: The U.S. has been winning over World Cup fans with barbecue, giant gas stations, and warm hospitality. But while the tournament may have boosted America's image, experts say political controversies could undo those soft power gains. Mitch McCann filed this report for CNA from New York.
4: For the past 5.5 weeks, the World Cup has delivered moments of pure joy. But chasing one of sport's biggest prizes often ends in heartbreak too. Outcomes on the pitch have divided fans, but off it, many are getting their first taste of America, from Texas barbecue and ranch dressing to the cult favourite Buc-ee's, and leaving with a positive impression of American hospitality.
5: Let us know in the comments if you guys agree.
4: Football fan Rock Neve is from the Netherlands.
6: Before the World Cup, we saw a lot of negative news about scumming in the country, the people in the country. But I feel like the whole World Cup is like a good propaganda for the United States because now you see a lot of positive things. Great fans, good arriving, welcoming people.
4: Kunal Dutt travelled from Poland.
7: I love the people here. So, like, I'm from India. And we also have a lot of small talk culture. We talk to everyone. Tuk-tuk drivers, bus drivers, cleaners, businessmen. We just talk, right? And I find it similar in US. So people talk a lot to each other, at least hello, hi.
4: Last month, Pew Research published a survey across 36 countries, which found a median of 57% held an unfavourable view of the United States.
8: The question is, can the FIFA World Cup change the way people feel about the US?
4: At New York University, Gina Antoniello studies the link between major sporting events and politics. She believes the World Cup scored a soft power win at the city level, where fan experiences often contradict political narratives.
9: That's the real soft power. Going home and taking away that experience where you're a little bit more human and you're a little bit more understanding of those cultural nuances, maybe experiences that you haven't had before. So that all can happen at the city level while maybe feeling some exclusion or alienation at the state level.
4: That sense of exclusion began before the World Cup. Some fans couldn't get visas. Iran's team had to stay in Mexico between matches, and international fans were angered when President Trump appeared to intervene to lift the suspension of an American player.
9: So I think there's a paradox. Both can exist at the same time. You can be welcomed into a city. You can feel the traditions and the sense of humanity and really get a feel for how different and how cool American culture can be city to city while still feeling the exclusion perceived exclusion at the state or country level because of politics and because of these stories that have resonated and have transcended around visas and, you know, political interference.
4: This World Cup has provided a welcome counterpoint to the headlines surrounding America, from wars and trade tariffs to immigration crackdowns. The question now is whether the U.S.

0: can carry that momentum into lasting soft power long after the final whistle. For CNA, I'm Mitch McCann in New York.
1: You can catch the World Cup finals with Singapore's national media network, Mediacorp. 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And that's Asia Now for this hour. Thanks for joining us. 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

0: the land of the long white clouds. From Hobbiton, to sight you've only dreamed of. Tour New Zealand differently.
1: In the Philippines, one in three kids will be bullied.
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4: Kung hindi ikaw yung predator, ikaw yung magiging prey.
1: Why is bullying a pervasive problem in the Philippines? And what can be done about it?
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0: What would you do if it was your last day?
1: I want nothing but memorable moments.
0: Like, play dress up with the most important dress of your life. And who would you spend it with?
2: So I decided to do this show because it's actually a question that I've had many, many times with myself.
0: We live for so many things. We live for the paycheck. We live to please our parents.
1: On my last day, I've done many crazy things. I spent all of it looking forward to seeing you.
0: This is my last day.
2: My name is Ryan Tan. I'm the national kata male champion for Singapore. I've been competing since 2023, and I've won about 3 or 4 gold medals. Okay, welcome to my room. Okay, let me show you all of my medals. My most prized possession would be this one, which I believe was won in the year 2025. This one was a pretty big deal to me because I had lost the previous competition. So I had to wait a whole year for a second chance.
1: I 100% consider karate to be one of the things that changed my life because before this, I was always very reserved, and it was through karate that I started to see my body is capable of certain things. So dreams are achieved really just based on effort and discipline. I shouldn't be afraid to dream of bigger things. In the world of karate, they always say pay it forward. Since today is my last day, it's very important to me that I pay it forward. I on my count, I left hand up. I've had the opportunity to come in to teach the kids' class for about 1 or 2 years now. I've mostly been assisting in the classes. Today is the first time I'm taking a class myself, so I want to teach something a bit more personal to me. I did my move. I will lose balance. How do you think this makes me feel when I move like this? Nervous, worry. It's happened to some of you before. Okay, let's come up, come up, come up. I want to teach the art of balancing. So I want you to imagine like you're a statue. If there's one thing that I want to impart onto them before I'm gone forever, I guess it will be this one life lesson. That when they lose balance in karate, they will know what to do to declutter their mind and to focus on what needs to be done.
3: Stick the landing and jump. Come on, look up, look up, look up.
1: Bring your head down to the floor, touch the floor. Go. And jump, jump.
4: Sensei Ryan taught how to balance and be confident wherever you are. I don't want it to be lasting.
1: Just have this concept in mind every time that you have problems with balancing, okay?
5: If it was Sensei Ryan's last day teaching, I would like to tell him it was thanks to him that I improved a lot in karate and won.
1: From here, don't just move forward. Drop down.
2: Now that I've come in to try teaching, I've come to realize how fun it can be, how rewarding and fulfilling it can be as well. I hope to be in a stage where I will spend and dedicate all of my time to just teaching and training on my own.
1: Do you guys feel like you've learned something useful today?
6: Yeah.
1: It'll take time, okay? It'll take time to get used to it. Okay? To this day, I lose my balance as well, okay? So when you lose your balance in life, don't be too upset. All right, 1, 2, 3, let's go! Let's go, let's go!

0: Songwriting is the thing that helps me truly express how I feel. It helps me be the most honest that I can possibly be.
1: Life goes on till you lose control.
0: I am Daphne Koo. I'm a musician, artist, singer-songwriter, daughter, sister, fur mom, multi-hyphenate. But yeah, I do a lot of things and I love my life.
1: I say you are not like the rest, it's a first.
0: I wrote Worry around 2017, and it was at a time where I wanted to get serious about relationships. I took a good hard look at myself and realized that I don't even know if I like myself. It was my letter, love letter to myself to say that you are exactly where you're supposed to be, and there is a time to worry and there is a time to let go of that worry.
1: Life goes on till you lose control.
0: It is music that I want to put in the world that can be a part of other people's lives. For my last day, it would be very poignant to work with Leonard again because it feels like a full circle moment.
2: He's fine.
0: Leonard Suse, producer from Snakeweed Studios, the first studio I interned at, was very monumental to my career and my life.
1: He's a mentor, he's

0: friend. He is someone I deeply admire and look up to.
1: Yes.
0: Okay. So I spoke to Leonard about rearranging Worry.
2: Leonard doesn't always have the top of the line equipment. And somehow the music just gets made, and that fundamentally was so important because left to my own devices, I probably wouldn't like get anything done.
1: But I love that chord change.
0: Thank you.
3: When I first met Daphne, I knew that she was from Singapore Idol. Already, she had a knack for writing like really good songs. She was 16 or 17. It's hard for someone at a young age to you know, like deal with fame, popularity, and come up from that idol phase and be, you know, an independent musician. I love the fact that she, you know, has not given up. Like, she's gone through so much. She's lived in different parts of the world all by herself, just struggling but still trying to achieve that dream. I saw her at her lowest, and then she never gave up. She was always a fighter.
0: On my last day, first of all, I thought about working on Worry.
1: I feel that it comes across as being honest, but somehow it doesn't elevate the feel of the chorus. And I asked this string quartet to come in, and then maybe, you know, like that part where you go up, da, da, da, da, da, da, is where, you know, the strings can actually carry you, lift you even higher.
0: Yeah, yeah. I love that.

0: I feel really lucky because I've never thought about doing this song with real strings, because you know I'm pretty limited to whatever my own budget is. So this is honestly like a dream come true for me. So the end of section A, it should also go down, and then the final chorus should be a down chorus, as soft as you can go, very like floaty.
1: I'm super excited that we are gonna go and perform the song in a place that I have never been to, never, let alone performed in. That's the one! So I had actually wanted to go to Berklee before I joined Idol. So I was saving up for like a year. And so that's how I ended up going to Berklee, and that also was another major milestone in my music life and career. I did a full year and then got diagnosed with cancer. And it was a huge wake-up call for me. I could have died and not ever seen my family ever again. 13 years later, thank God I'm still okay. But if I had like a full 24 hours before I died, I definitely want to spend time with my mom. Maybe do something ridiculous that I would never do on my own or on a day-to-day basis. Like play dress up with the most important dress of your life.
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4: The world has entered a new energy race, and nations are scrambling to secure the fuel to power it.
5: Uranium is really the crux of nuclear energy.
6: Global demand for uranium is expected to double between now and 2040.
4: As the race for uranium accelerates, countries are seeking new alternatives.
7: The thorium project in China is the very first thorium reactor to enter the experimental stage.
4: Meanwhile, a pursuit to unlock energy from the same reaction that powers the sun, nuclear fusion.
8: Did I just see a fusion reaction take place?
4: And what if

0: think about, what if I don't make it tomorrow? My greatest source of comfort during this time was definitely my mom. Because my mom has survived breast cancer, naturally just being a huge encourager to me. On my last day, I definitely want to spend time with my mom. I definitely carry a little bit of shame, like after going through cancer and knowing that she had to go through that, definitely regret that I didn't like ask or poke a little bit more to find out if that was something I could have supported her in. But what is the significance of Botanic Gardens? Because you used to come here a lot, like every morning.
1: I didn't share much about my journey. I don't know how you all will handle it. My oncologist encouraged me to walk here. I make sure that I come every day because it's good for me. And it's good not only physically, but mentally and emotionally as well. And because your daddy flies so much when he comes back, I don't want to say, hey, you know, today I went chemo and I felt sick and I this and that.
0: Why? I still don't understand why. Maybe, but I understand why.
1: Maybe it's my old, you know, we come from a different school. Like, you know, when your husband come back, you don't want to burden them. And he works so hard. Yeah, and then like, how come nobody go with me to chemo?
0: I guess I just feel bad that I didn't get to be there for you at that time.
1: It's okay. You're so young. You're 14. I'm sorry I didn't share a lot.
0: But I'm glad that we talk even more now. If it really was my last day, then I would, you know, want to celebrate my life with you. You have supported me with your whole heart, and I even if I could choose my mom, I would still choose you.
1: So,
0: thanks, Mom. I love you.
2: So when I was about 3 or 4 years old, I was diagnosed with non-Hodgkin lymphoma. Doctors were asking my parents to assume the worst. But honestly, I don't remember any of it. I get one or two flashes in my head of me in the hospital bed, looking to my left in the middle of the night and seeing my mom sleeping on the couch next to the hospital bed. They hid this information from me when I was young. I couldn't appreciate it at the time. Only as I get older and I look back that I realize what kind of things they had to put themselves through just to like bring this family to where it is today.
3: I've never really asked my mom why she's kept it from me.
2: On my last day,
3: I don't want to leave any stones unturned.
2: Do you remember how you told me that I got cancer?
4: Secondary school, right?
2: Yeah, when I was sec 3.
4: Yeah.
2: Then I got caught smoking in the toilet.
4: Yeah, I was so sad.
2: It's because I never take care of myself, that's why you feel the need to say lah.
4: It's not that, because I cannot keep holding the responsibility for you. Yeah, so I want you to know also to take care of yourself.
2: Now, so why did you decide not to tell me earlier?
4: I feel that maybe you will take it very hard and then I don't know how you will handle if, let's say, you feel that you're not normal from the rest of the kids.
2: Yeah, actually, when I found out about the cancer, if anything, I felt special for a while, right? Because, cancer, I survived it. Then I felt a bit like, okay, maybe my body is strong.
4: Would you want me to tell you sooner?
2: I think you told me at the right place and time. Because if you had told me any sooner than that, I would have been overly cautious and I would have been more worried than adventurous. I have lived a pretty satisfying and fruitful life up until this point, and it's hugely thanks to you. So I'll let you know that I love you.
4: Yeah.
2: I like to try new things, but not always in terms of physical things, especially when my safety is at risk. I tend to be a bit more cautious because the fact that I have started competing, I've come to realize that it only takes one small accident to really change that trajectory of your competition life forever. Not just competition, but even life forever. That being said, on my last day, I do want to try skydiving.
5: Is it your first time flying?
2: Yes. Something about it since I was very young has just been on my bucket list for the longest time. I think it has something to do with just being weightless and to just free fall.
6: So you want to make sure you can see all of your 10 fingers directly in front of your eyes and elbows off the bench. Very good. When you see this means straighten your legs all the way out, open.
2: Okay.

0: If I panic, then exactly. What happens?
1: Okay, that's a good question.
0: Smile. Just smile.
1: It helps a lot. You just have to just smile, loosen up your hands a little bit.
0: Okay.
1: That helps.
0: Okay, okay, can. On the last day, I want nothing but memorable moments.

0: After coming out of the thing, I feel like I can fight anything. My biggest takeaway today is not to wait until it's the last day, because a lot of times, I don't think there's going to be any time we'll know it's our last day.
1: Being so focused on my career, I started at like 15, just doing as many gigs, learning as much as I could, releasing as much music as financially was possible. And it was just nonstop. There was no time for relationships. In the event that I reach the end of my life and I never get married, I would love to try on a big white dress. I'm excited to give myself permission to do that at least once.
2: When she told me that she's gonna try wedding gowns, I was really very excited. I'm counting the days and even getting my hair done. It's like a dream come true for me. I mean, which mom wouldn't want their children to get married and have a family of her own? I think I make a pretty cool grandma.
1: Are you guys ready?
2: Yes, more than ready.
1: Does it make you want me to get married more?
2: It's not whether I want you to get married. I just want you to be happy when you make that decision.
1: My cancer really impacted my relationships. I would never want to put anyone through this. I also would never want to feel like I owed someone for getting me through that. Or worse, them getting me through it and then I die.
2: Next dress, please.
1: I don't know if I feel ease now that we've tried on the dresses here, but this is nice. To get to do this is nice.

0: So we're at Sentosa today. I really wanted to have one last night out with Eileen, my girlfriend. She's probably my biggest supporter next to my mom. Just because you're done with cancer, it doesn't mean that the side effects have worn off. And I felt almost irresponsible to get someone to be with me and then not be with them in old age, or having kids and then not being there for them as they're growing up. This is my worst fear. But she didn't want this possibility to stop her from having a relationship with me. Our relationship started to blossom after we went on a particular cruise. That's why I picked the boat today. It's so that I can relive how our relationship first started.
1: My mom has dementia.
2: If I turn around and my mom wasn't there, I would probably panic.
1: Every month in Singapore, two people with dementia go missing. So I'm heading to Japan.
3: GPS の貸し出しをしてたりとか、あとは今は見守りのシールっていうのがあって。
1: How can we keep our loved ones safe without locking them away? A two-part special. Talking Point, Sunday on CNA.
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0: Also nice, huh? Eileen and I have been together now for about 3 years. This is the first time that I've been in a relationship with someone that I can say is my best friend. Only when we went on that cruise with friends.
16: Oh, I think that was the cruise when you thought you had COVID.
0: Yes.
16: That was memorable.
0: On my last day, I want her to know how much she means to me. But yeah, I feel like after that cruise, we came back. Mm. And then it felt like, well, our relationship was now in a different place.
16: Actually, I had to do the pursuing. Ryan more careful and more cautious. And like, before doing anything, right, Ryan has to think a lot. Like, think like 1,000 things. Then before he's like, okay, yeah, confirm can. Yeah. Before we got together, he was very worried. Like, maybe he will die early. Will he get cancer, like, when he's older? If he have kids, will his kids get cancer? I think he kept talking to me about these issues. Yeah, I was like, why not just ask your doctor? So he went to ask his doctor, and it turns out there was never a worry to begin with.
0: How long would you say it was that you waited?
16: The total timing was 8 years. I didn't actively like pursue him for the 8 years. I mean, kind of like a loser. It's more like like we were very close and I had a soft spot for him. Then when the time was right, then he also liked me, then we got together. Yeah.
0: This is for you. I do have a card ready for you also. Dear Eileen, today is my last day and I want to spend the last bit of it with you, who has been there since day one and here now on my last. On my last day, I've done many crazy things. I've taught my last class, I've relived my childhood with my mom, and I've even gone flying. And yet I spend all of it looking forward to seeing you, who makes me smile. I love you forever and always. This card is for you to keep. Okay, don't lose it. On the day that I actually die, maybe I write you another one.
16: No, I say die, die. Oh, don't say die already. You won't die, right? Maybe until we're 80, okay? 80. At least 80.
17: Here at the Flyer, it is my first time and I love it. I think one of the things that I wanted to do on my last day was to perform my song Worry live, just as a reminder to myself that I can be beautiful in my brokenness.
18: So I've rearranged the song with Leonard to have like an orchestral version.

0: Performing is definitely something I would want to do on my last day because it's my dream. But I've been here so many times, it's
1: absurd, and I am not one alive. I think it's been a long time since I gave myself a performance and like gave it my all for me.
0: Spending this time like doing all these things, like the wedding dresses and seeing Leonard and spending time at Snakeweed and performing with the quartet, it reminded me that there is so much life to appreciate. There's so many people that I should spend more time with, and that includes myself.
2: I realized that I don't have to wait for my last day to do these things. I literally have the power to make them happen.
3: If you only had 24 hours left, what would your last conversation be?
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7: My ayam penyet is special. 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
11: I'm very grateful Madam Haja teach me this sambal. 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
11: Today haven't finished flying, around 150 kg, a lot. 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

0: It's 8 a.m. in Singapore and Hong Kong, 5:30 in New Delhi, and 7 o'clock in Jakarta. Good morning. I'm Rani Samtani at this hour. It's nomination day in Malaysia ahead of Negeri Sembilan's state election in August, setting the stage for another political battle for Prime Minister Anwar Ibrahim's unity government. The U.S. and Iran trade attacks on civilian infrastructure, including bridges, railways and power plants, in a major escalation, sparking fears of a return to a wider war. And a race to rescue survivors with dozens still missing after a landslide in the southwestern Chinese city of Chongqing killed eight. Malaysia's political rivals are gearing up for another showdown as nominations open today for the Negeri Sembilan state election. Prospective candidates begin filing papers in the next hour, after which the final list of candidates will be announced. Candidates will then begin a 14-day campaign ahead of polling on 1 August. All 36 state seats are being contested. The election is being closely watched as another key test of support for Prime Minister Anwar Ibrahim's unity government following its recent setback in Johor. For the latest, CNA's Melissa Goh is in Port Dickson and she joins us live with the latest. Mel, are we likely to see many three-cornered or even multi-cornered contests? And how significant could those races be in determining the outcome?
1: Good morning, Rani. Well, I'm at one of the nomination centres here in Port Dickson, where caretaker Chief Minister Aminuddin Harun is filing his documents this morning. Now,